0: The word nigh, we got to wrap it up, means right up close. Is that deep enough for us? It means brought in. Yeah. Miss Kath, it means access. That's what made nigh mean. You didn't have to beg for access. You have it. You don't beg for that. You already have it. You were made nigh. You don't have to live in fear. You are accepted by Jesus Christ. Do you recall the very beginning in Genesis? You remember what happened there? What's the question there? Where art thou? Bim, where art thou? Now we fast forward centuries later on in the good word of God through the spiritual exile. And now we went from where art thou in Genesis 2 made nigh at the cross. Oh God, at the cross of the Lord Jesus Christ. Aren't you glad, ladies and gentlemen, over at Genesis we were afar off from the sin that went through all the human race. But now past the cross we are now made nigh. Through his son, glory to God, made nigh at the cross. We cannot be made nigh by our own pedigree. I cannot be made nigh by my own good intentions. I cannot be made nigh by anything that I can do, by my religious rituals, by my traditions. I cannot be made nigh. The distance between God and man was so vast. It was so vast. There was nothing we could do to cross that gap. There had to be someone come. His name was Jesus Christ. And he built a bridge on Calvary's hill. So what is our only hope? What do? Keep reading the Bible. Look at it. 13. But now, Christ Jesus, you sometimes were far off or made nigh. By the blood of Christ. So now we know how we were made nigh. By the blood of Christ. So well, what does it mean for us tonight to be made nigh? Access, ladies and gentlemen, watch it. You now can bring every burden. You now can bring every care. You now can bring every trouble. You now can bring every trial. You now can bring every fault. You now can bring every hurt to God Almighty through his son at the throne room of grace. That's how we were made nigh, by the blood of Jesus Christ. Hallelujah. Praise God. So number one, you have access by the blood of Jesus Christ. Number two, you have acceptance. You are viewed now as righteousness. Through God Almighty, God has not a filthy sinner. You know, I know what you mean. I'm just a sinner, saved by grace. I love that song, but you got it wrong. God looks at me, he don't see a filthy sinner. Are y'all okay? He sees the blood. Woo! He sees the son. He sees the blood of the lamb on. He don't look at me. Look at how sorry sinner. Look at, he's just an old filthy sinner. No. Jesus' blood said, hey, look over here. Here's the blood. When I mess up, God doesn't say, that old sorry rotten devil that has done it to him again. That old sorry individual has fell again. He has faltered again. No. And Jesus says, hey, but I got the blood. Aren't you glad, ladies and gentlemen, on a Wednesday night, it's through the blood. You're not looking at like some low down sinner. God sees you through the blood of Jesus Christ. Oh, what can wash away my sin? Nothing but the blood of Jesus. What can make me whole again? Nothing but the blood of Jesus. We're made nigh through the blood of Jesus. Are you with me tonight? Boy, if you can't amen on this, I don't have anything for you. That's access. You have acceptance. Number three, you have fellowship. Through the blood of Jesus Christ. The God who Adam seemed to fear in the garden, hid in the trees. The God that Adam seemed to fear, where art thou? Is now the God in who promises you find fullness of joy in his presence. Wow. What a difference. Adam hiding in the trees. Adam, where art thou? Oh, my sin came. Oh, mercy. But now, centuries later, here we are.
1: that very presence that Adam feared for what he has done, for what he has rebelled, sinned, is the same God we can go through Jesus Christ, and we can find in his presence joy now. Not fear. We find joy in his presence. Well, that's good stuff. That's good stuff. Hope you got that. Fellowship. So we are made nigh. Made nigh. Here's another question tonight, and I'm done. Thinking about being made nigh. How is your fellowship with God? Not your relationship, you're saved. Once saved, you'll always be saved. How is your fellowship with God? I thought a lot on that today. Have you been talking to him this week, every day? I'm going to help you so you know. Watch me. I'm going to help you so you'll know where your fellowship is. Have you talked to him every single day this week? Have you read his letter to you every day this week? Have you told someone about him this week? Have you just paused, came to this church, and talked to him this week? Have you? You answer the question. I don't have to answer it for you. When you know that, we all know there's a difference between relationship and fellowship. Relationship is about position. Fellowship is about closeness. So how's your closeness with the Lord? Is he far away? Or is he just nigh? He's just so close to you. There's nothing like the closeness of God. I desire to stay. Am I there all the time? No, no, no. My flesh is getting in the way. But I desire to be reminded every day, oh, I need the closeness of God today. I so need to be close to God. We all know too well, do we not, church? We know too well that a Christian can be in a relationship with the Lord, of course, and you can find yourself in a dry and distant land. You're saved. That's not going to change. You're saved. Thank God. But how many know sometimes as a child of God, we get our focus off. Maybe sin creep in. Maybe our mind gets wrong. Just name it. And then we find ourselves a little bit farther away from God. Farther away from God. But I find out that I've gotten away from him from whatever I've allowed in my life. God's never moved. I always tell people, I feel like I left God. I feel like I left God. I say, well, go back to where you left him at. Go back to him. God hasn't left us, has he? Closest. Your fellowship determines your peace. It determines your spiritual power. It determines your joy. It determines all that. So tonight, how would you evaluate your current fellowship with the Lord? If I had a card sent out tonight, no one's going to see this card. No one's going to see it. It's going to be just for you. Going to pass it out on a gauge from 1 to 10. Write the number on there that you believe would explain where you are in your fellowship with the Lord. Not what you think. Fruits. Was it showing? Was it showing? Now, if you did that, now what would it be if someone else take that card that's in your home and your husband, your wife, your children, if they did that for you? You know, we're going to tell ourselves, oh, we're about 8, man. Seb, we're pretty good. Is that what your kids think? Is that what your parents think? Those closest to you. You see, it's an amazing thing. To get help, church, I have to be honest with myself. You have to be honest with yourself. So how would you evaluate yourself tonight, your closeness, your fellowship with the Lord? Child of God, church fam, I love you. Thank God for each one of you. I really do. But I'm telling you tonight, God does not desire a distant relationship with you. He wants closeness. He wants closeness. You can tell there's something there between someone. You can feel it. There's friction. There's something there. Something's just not right. But tonight, what is it? We all say, oh, we want revival. We want. Do you really? There's a lot of things can hinder revival. So tonight, I want to make sure my closeness, there's nothing between me and the Lord. I have been there in my life. Musicians, you can help me. I've been there in my life where I prayed to the Lord. I'm telling you from my heart. I prayed to God, and it just seemed like I could not get a prayer through. It seemed like God was not hearing me. I just couldn't. Something was just stopping it. Something was there. And I had to pause that prayer. And I say, God, Holy Spirit, reveal it. It won't take the Holy Spirit long to reveal something in your life and my life that's between the fellowship of the Lord, no matter what it is, no matter what it is. And it's amazing to me, every time I want to get it right, God's there. He allows me, through Jesus, He allows me to get it right. And I can learn from that and continue to move on. And then to get that right with the Lord, then I get back on my knees. It seems like I just got a fresh breath of heaven. It seems like He just opened the windows of heaven. All right, what is it? There's a lot of things that can hinder prayers, can't they? The Bible speaks of that clearly. So tonight, church, we're the Wednesday night crowd. If anybody's spiritual in our church, it's the Wednesday night. You're here. You're faithful. But I'd say we all could say, I need to be a little closer. I could get closer to God. I could. So just search for your own good. For your own good. Search your heart tonight. Search your heart. Search it. Say, Lord, I so want to be close to You. Would You help me? Would You help me? We're standing. Altars are open. We're singing.
2: Christ, our Redeemer, died on the cross.
1: How would you evaluate your fellowship
2: sinner,
1: with the Lord?
2: Paid all His due.
1: One.
2: All who
1: five,
2: receive Him.
1: Eight.
2: Need
1: where
2: never fear.
1: You know.
2: For He will
1: get honest
2: pass
1: tonight.

0: pass.
1: Folks are praying. Wonderful. Folks are praying. Do for the Lord. Revival's coming. Will it?
0: Chiefest of sinners, Jesus.
1: Lord, show
0: can
1: me. Holy Spirit, reveal it.
0: As he has promised,
1: cleanse me, Lord.
0: So will he do.
1: Oh, my.
0: Oh,
1: what joy,
0: sinner,
1: what peace
0: hear
1: you can
0: him.
1: Have.
0: Trust
1: Living
0: in
1: with
0: his
1: a clean
0: word.

0: Thank you so much. Brother Steve, you're going to give us some prayer requests tonight. Just turn me off, Brother Jane. This one, okay?
1: Give us some prayer requests, then we're going to have
0: a church conference, and then we're going to have Brother Terrell.
1: Continue to pray for Miss Natalie. She's doing some better. Still in the local hospital. Been there almost 4 weeks. Been a very sick lady. Yeah. And the Lord brought her along. You continue to pray for her, if you would.
0: Yeah.
1: And then pray for Brother Wade Wiles, still in the local hospital. Donna Edens, this Brother David's wife, had she's home recovering from recent heart procedure. And Elaine Short had a procedure on her heart yesterday. As far as I know, everything went well.
0: Yes.
1: You pray for her. And also pray for Brother Robbie Mullenack, still laid up with his knee, having an issue with that. You pray for him. And then thank you for praying for Brother James Simpson. His family, his dad, ongoing service was yesterday. You continue to pray for him. And then pray for Brother Pittman. He has a procedure, not a procedure, but he has some testing coming up here in the next little while. You pray for him.
0: Certainly, certainly. Very good, very good. Brother Terrell, make your way over here. Make your way over here, and then we're going to have a, I tell you what, yeah, come on, Brother Terrell, you come first, then we'll have, the reason we're doing Brother Brantley here at the end, we got some of our men gone, and Brother Brantley's coming up. He's one of our treasurer and deacon. He's coming up, and he'll give you some thoughts. We have nothing new to bring to tonight, just going to give you some. Brother Terrell, we're glad you're here tonight. Could you give us an update on what went on there? Yes, we're so glad you're here. We're offline, right? We're offline, men.
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0: Hello, this is Pastor Doug Benton right here at Tabernacle Baptist Church in Greenville, South Carolina. 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Our mission has always been to provide a safe, loving, and faith-centered environment for children who have nowhere else to turn. Since 1962, Tabernacle Children's Home has given a secure place for children to grow, learn, and experience God's love. 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They're unable to continue to sleep in this current building. A project of this magnitude requires partnership from many. Your generous gift will translate into walls, rooms, and a foundation of stability. 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
1: With SRN News, I'm Keith Peters in Washington. There are concerns at the United Nations about artificial intelligence.
2: Secretary General Antonio Guterres said,
3: "Killer robots must have no place in our future."
2: Anthropic CEO Dario Amodei says the concerns are real.
4: "If managed poorly, I even believe that AI could be a risk to humanity as a whole."
2: OpenAI's Sam Altman says AI companies need to be regulated.
5: "They must be shaped through democratic processes and by governments accountable to the people that they serve."
2: Computer scientist Yoshua Bengio says there are three global threats from AI.
6: First, catastrophic misuse, for example, by terrorists. Second, power concentration. And third, loss of control of AI.
2: Bengio says the warnings are not a marketing stunt. I'm Ed Donahue.
1: Ukrainian President Volodymyr Zelensky urged the world's leaders Wednesday to keep choking Russia's revenues and impede its war efforts. Zelensky says easing sanctions on Russia will not help end the war in his country.
7: "It may make life more comfortable for rich Russians, but it also gives the war more time. More time for Putin to send poor people into the kill zone. So Russia's revenues must remain a target."
1: President Trump has welcomed Chinese President Xi Jinping to the United States today. Trump's decision to greet Xi's Wednesday arrival at Joint Base Andrews just outside Washington rather than receiving him at the executive residence shows how far the U.S. president is going to honor China's leader as he makes his first state visit to the U.S. capital in more than a decade. On Wall Street, the Dow down by 352 points. The Nasdaq dropped 308, with the S&P 500 index lower by 58. Oil near $93 a barrel. This is SRN News. The Archbishop of Canterbury sparks controversy, correspondent Michael Harrington reports.
8: On this year's 25th anniversary of the 9/11 attack, Sarah Mullally presented the Church of England's Hubert Walter Award for Reconciliation and Interfaith Cooperation to Hafiz Ashrafi, a Muslim cleric who has praised Osama bin Laden. When outrage ensued, the Archbishop withdrew the award a week later. Now thousands of Britons have signed a petition calling for Mullally to step down as the Church of England's leader and the head of the worldwide Anglican Communion. Michael Harrington reporting.
1: Italian Prime Minister Giorgia Meloni plans to introduce legislation that would ban the wearing of burqas and niqabs in schools. The burqa is an all-covering dress worn by some Muslim women, while the niqab is a veil worn by the most conservative women, in which, at most, only the eyes show. The ban apparently would not apply to the hijab. This is SRN News. Bonds and inflation send stocks lower. We hear more on the story from financial correspondent Seth Soutell reporting from New York City.
9: Stocks closed lower on Wall Street after pressure from the bond market ratcheted higher. The S&P 500 fell 0.8% Wednesday. The Dow pulled back 352 points. That's about 0.7%. The Nasdaq Composite fell 1.1% from the all-time high it set a day earlier. The yield on the 10-year Treasury note jumped to 5.11%. That came after a surprisingly strong report on the economy raised worries about inflation. The 10-year Treasury yield, which helps set rates on mortgages, is now back to where it was in 2007. Higher bond yields act as a brake on the economy by making it more expensive for everyone to borrow money. Seth Soutell, New York.
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I'm Brother John Henry Watts. It is so good to be with you for a few hours tonight on this Wednesday, September 23rd. 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He sponsors in memory of his sister, Barbara Waters. She was a very sweet and loving sister. She loved her brother very much. Our WTBI Internet partner for today is Daryl Shipman of Marietta, South Carolina. 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The outlook calls for lows near 58 tonight, with about a 70% chance of showers or thunderstorms, otherwise cloudy skies. Tomorrow, Thursday, a 40% chance of showers possible, mainly before 10 a.m. Patchy fog between 8 a.m. and 1 p.m., otherwise mostly cloudy skies tomorrow and highs near 68 degrees. Northeasterly wind, 14 to 16 miles per hour, with gusts as high as 24 miles per hour. That goes for tonight as well. Tomorrow, Thursday, however, we can expect mostly clear skies and lows near 53 degrees. The current temperature reading is 63 degrees outside the WTBI studios. 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And until then, we've got time for some more songs. First, the McCameys and Old Time Religion.

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3: Thank you and greetings, radio friends. 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We're turning in our Bible again to the book of 1 Peter, chapter number 5, and I'm reading verse number 8, where the Word of God said, "Be sober, be vigilant, because your adversary, the devil, as a roaring lion, walketh about seeking whom he may devour." And I'm preaching on the subject of the satanic attack upon our homes and our families as we look at the opposition that the devil has brought against our home. And we're trying by the grace of God to locate and understand our problems and then deal with them before they deal the death blow to our home and our family. I said to you on yesterday, there's not a family alive that has family or marriage insurance. We have automobile insurance. We have house insurance. We have health insurance. We have life insurance and many other different kinds of insurance. But we do not have anyone that I know of that would write a policy on an insurance upon your family and upon your home. I thought as I was preparing for the study today, how many different families today that never dreamed it could ever happen to them a year or 2 years, but now then they find themselves either already divorced or separated and headed for the divorce court. I want to tell you, friend, that devil has no mercy upon companions or children. He has got his guns aimed at your house, just waiting for the moment when he can explode your home and your family. I said as we were leaving the air yesterday, I want you to go to your house, and I want you to look at the surroundings, the setting that is there. And I want you to see the different objects that are there, whether it be other buildings, trees, hills, whatever it might be. And I want you to realize that your enemy, the devil, is hid behind those objects that are there around your house. He might even be inside your house to destroy your home. And again, I emphasize, he does not care what tactic he must use, what bomb he must explode, or what gun he must shoot at your home and your family to destroy it. His ultimate goal is that you as a husband and wife are no longer together, and that you as parents and children are no longer together enjoying the blessings of God upon your home and your family. Now, the Lord willing, I want to begin today, and we're going to look at several of these big guns that the devil has aimed at our homes. Many of these guns have been pointed at us, and we've been infiltrated with them for a number of years, maybe without even realizing it. But I want to point them out and just briefly show you the effect that they're having upon our homes and our families, and then move on in the study of the Word of God. As I analyze the situation of Satan's attack upon our homes, I came to the conclusion the first thing that I needed to mention is what I'm simply going to call the religion of humanism. Now, this was infiltrated into our school systems at least 50 years.

the politicians. And that's why we're seeing so much change in the society of our day. The religion of humanism has replaced the religion of Christianity and godliness upon which our nation was founded upon. The basic concept of the religion of humanism is that man is his own God. And then when you take that concept, that man is his own God, then it automatically is followed with the concept, therefore, man is free to do his own thing. And when you follow that concept, then you come to the conclusion that there is no final authority and there are no final absolutes by which man is to govern his own life. So they make man his own God. The philosophy becomes, if it feels good, do it. Don't worry about what parents say. Don't worry about what preachers say. Don't worry about what the Bible teaches. Don't worry about the principles upon which you were trained and taught as a child. But you're your own God. So just go your own way, do your own thing, and enjoy life. And my friend, that philosophy has permeated our society more and more over the last 50 years. And if we could take a real census on religion today, that religion of humanism would be the number one religion in America and probably in all the civilized world. No one wants anyone taking authority over them. And that's why we don't like the Bible. We do not like the Ten Commandments. They said, thou shalt not commit adultery. Thou shalt not steal. Thou shalt not kill. And on. No, we'd rather have somebody just make some suggestions and give us some general guidelines, but let us do our own thing. And my friend, all of this has come to pass by the religion of humanism. So the devil has aimed the big gun of the religion of humanism in our homes and in our families today. And let me say this. I do not know any section of society, any group of people that is not affected by the results and the effect of the religion of humanism. I want to tell you, contrary to popular opinion, there is still a God in heaven. This Bible is still right. Man is not his own boss. He does have a ruler. He does have a maker. He does have a judge. And one day, every knee will bow and every tongue confess that Jesus Christ is Lord to the glory of God the Father. But you see, my friend, the devil don't like that kind of preaching. But he likes that kind which makes it the brotherhood of man and the fatherhood of God and so forth, and just leave people alone, let them go their way and do their thing. That is the religion of humanism. And I said a moment ago, the results of the religion of humanism has affected and permeated every segment of our society. That brings me to the second big gun that the devil has used and is using against homes and families today. That is the media and the entertainment world. Now, before you get mad at this preacher, I want you to stop and ask yourself the question, what is there from the media and entertainment world that is family building? What is there that you hear on the radio, you watch on the television, or you read in the paper or the magazines or the periodicals that is family building? How many times have you looked in the paper or you sit down to a radio program or a television program and you said to your family, your companion, your children, now we want to read this together. This is very good for our home, our family. Or we want to watch this together because it will help us to be a better family. No, my friend, instead of promoting family values, the television, the music world, the printed page promotes sin and sex and violence and perversion. Everything that is anti-home, anti-family, and anti-God. So the media
is a big gun that the devil has used.

0: man is using in our generation. Let me take just a moment and look at these individually. First of all, look at the television. Where are the family value programs on the television that promotes husbands loving their wives and wives loving their husbands? Where is the family that promotes faithfulness and fidelity in the marriage? Where is the program that promotes the wife being in submission and subjection to her own husband? Where is the program that promotes the children obeying their parents and honoring their parents? Where is the program that teaches them moral values, honesty, and integrity, and the things that we know are right in the sight of God? I submit to you that instead of teaching those values, it promotes sin, sex, unfaithfulness, drinking, lying, cursing. The devil has eased it into our home, and we do not realize what our children are seeing. They see all of the perversion. They see some man sleeping with some other man's wife. They see all of the nakedness. They hear all of the profanity. The devil has used and is using this to destroy the virtues and the values of a Bible-based home that we desire to have, that honors God and is pleasing to the members of that home. And then there's the music world. The music world today is not a force for family values. No, my friend. But instead, it is a force for divorce. It's a force for unfaithfulness. It's a force for promiscuity. And my friend, it's a force for anarchy and rioting and clamoring and all evil. It's against family values. You cannot even sit down and pick up a family-oriented magazine and sit there with your wife and your teenagers and your small children and read and look at the pictures that exist in most of them. And then, my friend, there is the pornography business of our day. How the devil has used this, oh, to destroy homes and families. I say it as I preach in pulpits across America. It would be amazing to know what's hidden in the houses of the people even who go to church. It would be amazing to know how many husbands, how many wives are hooked on pornography. How many teenage boys and girls are hooked on pornography. They go watch that stuff. And then as they marry, they expect their spouse to perform as that harlot did on that pornographic material. I want to say to you, my friend, that is not helping the home and the family. We do not gain knowledge to have a better relationship with our spouse by seeing that, but rather it is very detrimental to the husband-wife relationship, to the teenagers in their future relationship, to the parent-child relationship, and even to the sanity of our home, our husbands, our wives, our children. And then in these last days, there's been that big gun of the internet. And I'm aware of the fact, as I preach today, I'm preaching around the world by way of internet. But I'm simply saying to you that the devil will take anything that can be used for good and pervert it and use it to destroy that which is good. So my friend, I'm saying to you, we're in a war zone. The devil has aimed the big guns of the religion of humanism and the media and entertainment world against our homes and against our families. Father, take the word, use it to your glory. I pray in Jesus' name, amen and amen.
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0: 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That's Harvest Time, 179 Promised Land Drive, Resaca, Georgia, 30735. 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
2: Not only philosophy and opinion, but also entertainment. They're not there to entertain you. Folks, they're there to teach you something. Some of the best teachers I had in college, some of the best teachers I had in high school, were teachers who didn't care if I was impressed or not. They were there to teach me something. And I got a big shock when I went from high school to college. First of all, I was stupid. I skipped a year. That was dumb. Don't ever let a child skip a year before they go to college. Send them. Make them go. Because they look, 1 year, you can lose it. Say amen or oh me. Boy, it's a shock when you have to go back and start all over again. But I want to tell you something. The best teachers I had were those who made me study. And when you get to college, they don't care whether you listen or not. They're going to walk in that room and they're going to teach that lesson. It's your responsibility in that session of that lesson to gather all the information you can gather from that professor. And then that professor turns around, walks home, and goes out and walks home. If you got it, good. If you didn't, tough luck. You've got to pay for it and get it again if you fail it. Folks, I'm going to tell you something. Don't fail God when it comes to studying the Word of God. Don't fail God when it comes to His Word. You see, reiteration is a great part of teaching because we are forgetful people. We're human. Are you human? We're forgetful. I mean, I forget things all the time. I'll tie a string on my finger and forget why I tied it there. We're forgetful. Reiteration's a great part of memorization, which is essential for spiritual growth, stability, and service. I am so glad that I had Awana teachers and Sunday school teachers, and I had youth teachers, and I had Christian school teachers that shoved the Word of God in my head when I was young. Because now it just comes off the tip of my mouth like it's nothing because they taught me when I was a child what the Word of God was and taught me scriptures and had me memorize it. Everybody should be memorizing scriptures, not just the children. Let me tell you the best way to memorize a scripture. Put it on your refrigerator because that's where you go most often. Amen. And every time you open that refrigerator, don't put a whole chapter on there. Be real. Put one verse on your refrigerator and make yourself say, now I'm not going to open this refrigerator until I read this verse. You'll read that verse in a month's time a lot. And you'll be surprised how it'll freeze in your brain. And you'll memorize that scripture and it'll be there for you. Because there's times you're not going to always have a Bible in your hand. Say amen. It's teaching. It's memorization. And then reiteration is also a part of stirring us up and allowing the Holy Spirit to excite us in the work of the Lord. Do you know why you come to church every time the door's open? So you can get stirred up. So you can get excited. I must be the best preacher in the world because a whole lot of folks only come once a week to get stirred up. I don't know about y'all. I need to get stirred up every time the door's open. Amen. I come to church and, you know, JB shows up. Lord, help me. What'd you do with the prayer list? JB, I ain't had the prayer list. I gave it to you. JB, you didn't give me that prayer list. Yeah, I didn't. No, JB, you didn't. So here I go, poor little Ken back there. His life's a turmoil because the preacher can't get the computer working. The JB can't find the prayer list. He's got to jump up and run to my office just as the service is starting to print JB one. And then here comes Sister Patty. What would he do without Patty? She walked right down there and found exactly where he left it. Amen, Patty? He found it. But you know what, folks? Look. We all need to be stirred up. Say amen. He stirred me up tonight before we ever got started. I didn't know I was washing, hanging out. We get stirred up, but we need to be stirred up in a different way. excited for God. If we're not going to be excited, neither are the kids. And you know what? We're going to lose the next generation if we don't show them it's real. Amen, Brother Walter. You're doing a good job. We got a revival coming. Are you getting stirred up before we get there? If you wait till revival gets there, forget it. It's not coming. You got to start getting stirred up now. You got to start stirring people up now. Preaching and teaching the Bible is to spur us on to serve Him more and serve Him effectively. That's a question for you tonight. Are you an effective servant? If you're not, I think you need to get in the manual a little more and find out how to be effective. That stirred up spirit in you drives you to physically live for and serve the Lord with our voice and with our hands. We've got to serve God. Now, so that's, first of all, that's A, put. Let's look at B, prayer. Psalms 119, verse 149. Hear my voice. This is His voice. You got me? This is His voice. According to thy loving kindness, O Lord, quicken me according to thy. There it is again. His judgment's right here. The only way, the word quicken means to wake you up. When I build this new building, I'm going to have a board up here where I can sit here and watch you. And if I see you sleeping on me, I'm going to punch a button and it's going to zap the daylights out of you. Make you, if you can't come to church and stay awake for an hour to hear the word of God, something's wrong. You need to stay awake and listen. You need to be quickened. You need to be made alive. You come to church to get stirred up and made alive. A prayer is our relationship with the Lord. And folks, God listens to us, and listening to us is personal to us. It is powerful to us, God listening to me and you. But I want you to know it's powerful for you to listen to Him. You've got to hear Him. When you love someone, you listen to them. At least that's what Wendy tells me every day. Because she tries to talk to me and I ain't paying attention. She says, if you love somebody, they listen to you. And if you love the Lord, you should be listening to Him. He listens to you because He loves you. Amen, Brother Walter. You're doing a good job. Amen. Thank you. See, y'all not even listening. God certainly loves. God certainly listens. We certainly need to pray. And when we pray, God hears and answers our prayer, and it spurs us on. What did she say tonight? She got up and sang her heart out because God's answered three prayers for her in less than 2 weeks. Amen. And when JB starts driving himself, she'll get a break. Amen. Praise God. Glory to God. And when he gets his eyesight back, I'm going to stop being his chauffeur. Yeah. I'm going to get chauffeured for a little while. Amen. But listen, folks, we a prayer has its roots in faith. Catch me? And faith is in what? So if you're going to pray effectively, you got to have faith. If you're going to have faith, you got to know the Word of God. If you don't know the promises, how can you claim them? When I was couponing, I really miss those days. I used to love to go to Greensboro and walk in that Harris Teeter store. And the women at the counter would shake their head when me and Wendy'd walk in the door. I had two notebooks plumb full of coupons. And we'd sit down, we'd done work today before we left. We had them organized, we had them planned, and we knew exactly what we had to do to do what we had to do. One day I bought $1,300 worth of groceries. Was it for $120? $120. My boys, they would get so thrilled. They knew we were going coupon. They couldn't wait to get home from school to see what was new to eat. They were excited. We had studied. We had planned. We had made our trip. And folks, we do good on those trips because we worked at it. Are you listening? When you study the Word of God and you work at it, you will be an effective servant of God. You will do great things for the Lord. You'll not only have faith, you'll have fervor. That's excitement. You ought to be excited to come to church. You ought to be looking forward to coming to the house of God. Now, we have all the promises of the Word of God at our disposal. They're right here. And all we got to do is believe them. I'd go to Sheets when I was couponing, and I'd send Wendy in, and she'd buy 4 newspapers. And I had some good Christians here in the church. But when they didn't want the coupons, they'd slide them to me and Wendy. And I mean, we worked at it. We organized. And when I'd get ready to go to these places, I'd get excited because I'm a tightwad. You are Yancey too. Oh, I'd get excited. Do you get excited when you go to, when you read your Bible, it'll get you excited. You know why I know some people don't read the Bible when they come to church? It's like, I wish this would just hurry up and be over. Man, if you're reading your Bible, you're excited to come. You're excited to learn. You're excited to listen. You cannot believe the promises until you know them. What power, what potential, oh, what the possibilities at our fingertips if we just open the Bible more and study the Bible more. Claim the promises in faith by prayer. And listen to me. The sky's the limits. The sky's the limits in the service of the Lord. You can do anything if you'll trust Him. See, passion. My zeal hath consumed me. The word zeal in the Hebrew is jealousy or envy. Envy, jealousy, or zeal. And folks, zeal is prompted by a godly love and a jealousy for the Lord. You want His attention. You want God's attention.
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6: With SRN News, I'm Keith Peters in Washington. The Trump administration wants to rebrand the term AI to SI.
7: The State Department is ordering diplomats and its International Organizations Bureau to use the term superintelligence instead of artificial intelligence, following President Donald Trump's attempt to rebrand the technology. Trump pushed for the new term during his address at the United Nations General Assembly Tuesday.
8: SI. Let's see if that goes. It sounds much better. It is much better, and it's much more accurate.
7: The State Department's International Organizations Bureau is in charge of U.S. diplomatic missions to all UN and multilateral agencies around the world. Trump says that using the word artificial makes the technology sound fake.
6: President Trump welcomed Chinese President Xi Jinping to the United States today, but Republican Senator Roger Wicker, chair of the Senate Armed Services Committee, says President Trump should be under no illusions about the real Xi Jinping.
9: During every minute of dialogue, our commander-in-chief should keep in mind that his guest is a brutal, unelected, and oppressive dictator who seeks to dominate his neighbors and whose massive military arsenal is aimed directly at the United States of America.
6: Trump's decision to greet Xi at Joint Base Andrews on Wednesday evening shows how far the president is going to honor China's leader as he makes his first state visit in more than a decade. Southwestern Mexico is bracing for heavy rain and mudslides after Polo became a major hurricane in the Pacific. Forecasters also warned Wednesday that another system heading toward Hawaii could cause catastrophic flooding later in the week. This is SRN News. A battle over religious freedom in Connecticut.
10: A Superior Court judge has dismissed a lawsuit by a group of parents who say the state's vaccine mandate for their children violates their closely held religious beliefs. The judge found the mandate does not violate the Connecticut Religious Freedom Restoration Act. Connecticut is one of five states that do not allow parents to opt their kids out of vaccines for religious reasons. The others are California, Maine, Minnesota, and New York. Michael Harrington reporting.
6: At least six major hospitals have agreed to stop performing sex change operations on children or giving them puberty-blocking hormones. Under an agreement with the Trump administration, they will also make payments to the federal government for patients who want to reverse their so-called gender transitions. Most of the hospitals had already stopped offering the treatments because of state bans or the risk of losing federal funding. This is SRN News. Court documents show that Camp Mystic in Texas faces a criminal investigation.
11: And that could include manslaughter or negligent homicide charges in the deaths of 27 girls amid devastating flooding in Texas last year. In search warrant applications filed, investigators sought to obtain the electronic communications of the camp's owners, saying they could be evidence of manslaughter, negligent homicide, child abandonment, or other crimes. So far, no charges have been brought. One affidavit claims that Camp Mystic had inadequate emergency plans, failed to conduct emergency drills or training, and in some cabins failed to have enough adult counselors. John Scott reporting.
6: Harvey Weinstein, the disgraced movie mogul, was sentenced to Manhattan today to 15 years in prison for a felony sex crime and yet another Me Too reckoning. More details at srnnews.com. From Washington, I'm Keith Peters.
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family harmony, and it's still the blood. And our time is now 8 minutes after the hour of 10 o'clock. I'm Brother John Henry Watts. Good to be with you for a few hours tonight on this Wednesday, September 23rd. And at this time, we would like to say a very special thank you once again here at WTBI Radio to our Charathon Day partner for today, Joseph Foy of Spartanburg, South Carolina. He sponsors in memory of his sister, Barbara Waters. She was a very sweet and loving sister. She loved her brother very much. Our WTBI Internet partner for today is Daryl Shipman of Marietta, South Carolina. He sponsors in honor of Pam Shipman's birthday, which is on September 28th. Our Charathon partners help cover the listener's portion of operating expenses for the WTBI Radio Ministries, and we certainly thank all of you for your help with Charathon 2026, and we hope that you are looking forward to Charathon 2027. It's coming up in November, the second full week of November, so be in prayer about the Charathon, and we hope that many of you will be able to participate this year as well. And now taking a look at our weather once again, our current temperature reading 62 degrees outside the WTBI studios. Tonight, the outlook calls for a 70% chance of showers or thunderstorms, mainly before 4 a.m. Otherwise, cloudy skies and lows near 58 degrees. Northeasterly wind around 14 miles per hour, with gusts as high as 24 miles per hour. Tomorrow, Thursday, the chance of showers decreasing to 40%, mainly before 10 a.m., with patchy fog between 8 a.m. and 1 p.m., otherwise mostly cloudy skies and highs near 68 degrees, northeasterly wind 14 to 16 miles per hour, with gusts as high as 24 miles per hour. Then tomorrow, Thursday night, mostly clear skies and lows near 53 degrees. The current temperature reading is 62 degrees here in the tri-state area. Well, the good music will continue throughout this hour, among other things, and it 10:30, we will take another look at the news from the SRN network on a brief 2-minute news break. Then we'll have more music and other things taking us up to 11 o'clock. And at that time, we will bring you WTBI's Old Time Preaching Hour and a sermon from the past by one of the old time preachers. That broadcast, the Old Time Preaching Hour, is produced and directed by the WTBI Radio Ministries. And as we continue with the good music, we've got a good song coming up by the Sheltons, I'm On My Way. We'll follow that up with the late evangelist Billy Kelly singing When the Savior Reached Down for Me, and then the McCameys, And There Is Jesus. But our next song will be a good uplifting song by the Primitives, the Primitive Quartet out of Candler, North Carolina. The song is called Lord, We Need You. The Primitives sing next as the good music continues on WTBI, the best sound around. So stay tuned.

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That's the only person, the only thing that I know that's awesome, and it's God. There he is, amen.

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1: With SRN News, I'm Keith Peters in Washington. President Trump met Chinese President Xi Jinping in person at Joint Base Andrews today, something that concerns Mississippi Republican Senator Roger Wicker. Wicker said President Trump needs to remember Xi Jinping is a brutal, unelected, and oppressive dictator.
2: I would have suggested the president not invite Xi Jinping to Washington for such a lavish welcome here in the United States of America. Based on all of the troubling issues we have with President Xi and the Chinese Communist Party.
1: Trump was on the tarmac to welcome his counterpart's plane instead of waiting for him to drive up to the White House. Changes are ahead for fast food giant McDonald's.
3: The company will spend $8 billion over the next decade to modernize restaurants. On the menu, McDonald's will introduce grilled chicken sandwiches and wraps and experiment with products like egg bites and bowls for customers who want healthier protein. The restaurant modernization plan includes lockers to handle delivery orders more easily and more visible coffee preparation. McDonald's is also deploying its Arch IQ system, developed with Google, that improves order accuracy with artificial intelligence and automates inventory management and scheduling. I'm Ed Donahue.
1: Three people have filed lawsuits against Six Flags Magic Mountain, claiming they suffered traumatic brain injuries from the park's famous X2 roller coaster. The lawsuits filed Monday follow a recent settlement over a wrongful death case involving the same ride. On Wall Street, the Dow down by 352 points, the NASDAQ dropped 308, the S&P 500 dropped by 58 points. This is SRN News.
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0: He's gracious, but He's also righteous. Sin must be paid for. Sin must be punished. The wages of sin is death. The soul that sinneth, it shall die. But the righteous God in His grace and the righteous God in His mercy sent a substitute to die for my sin, the Lord Jesus Christ.
1: America needs the Lord. Please join us at Tabernacle Baptist Church as we seek His face for a genuine revival meeting. Coming up on October the 5th through the 7th, we will have Dr. James Knox preaching from the Good Word of God. We will also have uplifting music as we worship our Savior Jesus Christ. Again, that's Monday through Wednesday, October the 5th, 6th, and 7th at 7 p.m. at Tabernacle Baptist Church in Greenville, South Carolina. Our pastor, Dr. Doug Benton, and the congregation looks forward to seeing you there.
0: I am truly, truly thankful. I can bring all my cares to the Lord. But I really should remember He's the Lord. I am truly thankful I can come boldly to the throne of grace, but I should remember it's a throne.

0: WTBI, your preaching station for the upstate, now presents the Old Time Preaching Hour. 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
1: The message you're about to hear was preached by the late Brother Lester Roloff. The title of this message is The Greatest Man That Ever Lived. And the text that Dr. Lester Roloff chose for this message, the book of John, chapter number 17. This message was originally preached at the 24th homecoming of the Northside Baptist Church in Charlotte, North Carolina, which took place on September the 10th, 1978. After some good singing, you will hear the message preached by the late Brother Lester Roloff, The Greatest Man That Ever Lived.

I was thinking when they sang the chorus, "There's a roof up above me." 24 years ago, you never thought there'd be a roof like this up above you. How good the Lord has been. I'm glad that I can rejoice with the Lord's people in His accomplishments through the years. This church ought to be out full strength today and tonight to thank God. If there's anything that smells bad in holy nostrils, it would be ingratitude after the Lord has blessed you. I speak tonight on a new subject that came to me this week when something happened, and I'll tell you about it. I speak tonight on black crepe on the doorknob. That's a serious subject, isn't it? Black crepe on the doorknob in Charlotte, North Carolina. That'll be tonight. I hope you'll get busy this afternoon and get the people to come. I suppose I could say that of all of my preacher brothers that have suffered physically, Brother Jack would probably take first place and yet kept on going. But I'd like for the Maness family to come, one of the sweetest families that worked with us and traveled for us during the summer, to sing, "Worth It All."

0: Amen. 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
1: There were two nights this year that preceded and precipitated the message the Lord gave me, pressed out of measure. Those two nights, one in Tucson, Arizona, the next one in Miami, Florida, two in consecutive nights, when it seemed that life itself could not exist. I guess if I've ever had or come close to having or near to having what they sang about, it would have been those two nights. Only the Lord knows the burdens the pastor, the people have borne for 24 years to bring you to this good place. Some of you new members, hard to appreciate the little building they started off in. The happy days, the happy beginning days. The days in swaddling clothes in baby bed and then in the playpen. And then out to play in the backyard and front yard. And then across this great city to tell the story of Jesus. With the blessings of the Lord upon pastor and people, upon school and church, until you've come to this good hour. I caution you, beloved, lest you take for granted God's blessings. Oh, may the Lord help us never to become big and bundlesome and worldly. Now, Father, this morning, I thank you for the privilege to attend another homecoming of this church. Pray to bless the pastor, quicken his body, and encourage his heart, and strengthen him with might by thy spirit in the inner man. Bless his family. Bless every guest and every visitor that's come to honor this ministry. Bless the quartet that's come again, and bless their ministry and song. Now, Lord, it's time for me to preach. And help us, Lord, even as in Psalm 55, that great chapter you gave us, and verse 17, that says,

0: Amen. You may be seated. I call your attention this morning to the one chapter out of all the chapters that I'd like to read with my number 10s off. If there's any chapter in the Bible, and there are many sacred and sweet and wonderful places in the Bible, when God would whisper, it'd be well to take off your sandals because you're on holy ground. But of all the holy places in the Bible, the Lord has impressed me to come today in this wonderful day of reminiscing, remembering, and of giving gratitude to God for all of His wonderful goodness. I said something to my people the other night, and I think in the beginning of my message, I'd like to give you at least some of these things and maybe one other. Brother Jack, in all of my years of preaching, some 46 now, I've found certain groups of people hard to get along with. They're dangerous people. And why I feel led to do this on homecoming, but I think maybe it could help somebody. I find that people with undue, wonderful talent many times feel sorry for us common clodhoppers. And in that they become conceited and arrogant and hard to get along with. I'm not talking about Brother Terry, because he's one of the sweetest friends I've ever had. I mean, he's one great singer and one great choir director that never has given anybody an inferiority complex around him. He even makes me think I could sing a little by the way he acts around me, see? And he sends me his music. But listen, I found that people, sometimes choir members, when they have great talent, feel that you ought to do the solo part more than anybody else. That's a sign you're not supposed to. It's dangerous to have a lot of talent. Don't ask the Lord for a lot of talent unless you got grace enough to use it for His glory. Amen. It'll kill you, and it'll make everybody feel sorry for you. You'll lose your friends by being proud of the over amount of talent that you have. Let me tell you something. If you got talent, God gave it to you. Amen. Yes, sir. Everything I've ever done came hard. My flying, that's the hardest thing I ever tackled in my life. There wouldn't be enough money in the world to make me fly again if I were to start over. Not in the world. I flew 8,000 hours before I ever got an instrument ticket. I flew 500 hours before I ever got a private ticket. 500 hours in the air before I ever had a ticket to fly. I didn't know it. I just thought, man, give me a plane. I bought one, got in the thing, belongs to me. I fly. I was flying over Montgomery one day. The weather was horrible. I mean, I just started flying. I was in a tri-pacer. And I mean, the weather was bad. I had no idea where I was. And I just circled, and all I was looking for was an airport. I knew what to do when I found the airport. Yeah, I didn't care whether they had a control tower or not. I was just going to land. And so I just circled around then, and I got on a certain frequency, and somebody said on the radio, said, "Is there a plane in trouble?" I said, "That's got to be me." I got on my microphone. I said, "I believe that's me. That's 7925 Delta. That's me." And he said, "Well, what's your trouble?" I said, "I'm looking for an airport." "What do you think my trouble is?" You know. And so he said, "Well, can you do what I tell you to do?" Well, I said, "I'll sure try." And he said, You fly a certain direction. So I looked at my compass. That's all I had to go by. And I took off the way he told me to go. And he brought me in to a military field. And the runway was lined up. I mean, the apron was lined up with jets warming up to leave. And they could not leave until they got me out of the air. Now, so help me, that's the truth. And he said, I better let you drop in then. I looked down and saw all them stars. I saw all them various things. And I said, isn't this an army base? He said, oh, yes. I said, I'd rather, if you could put me somewhere else. I didn't think I'd ever get my plane back. And maybe me back. But anyhow, he said, you see all them are waiting to take off, but as long as you circulating out there, you in control zone and the wrong place. And I said, well, bring me over where you are. And so he did. Well, what I'm trying to say is I never have been overly burdened with talent. And when I learned to fly, I thank God for it. Amen. And brother, when I came in through that fog this morning and came down that ILS, I just thanked the Lord that he taught me to fly before I got killed. I mean, I got killed 20 times before I ever did learn to fly. That's how many times motors went dead on me, and I've just had to land here and there, landed at night on a road. I thought it was a road. Sure enough, it was. I knew it was either a road or a river. And I knew I had no pontoon, so I just came on down, went under two sets of cross wires before I came to but the Lord saw them, I didn't. God had me on his radar. Listen, the Lord had radar a long time before man ever invented. Fact is, I remember a preacher by the name of Elisha. He had radar built in. That's for sure the truth. You remember when that old king got together and called all his men on the curb and said, all right, lock that door over there. Shout on the corn. There's somebody in here that's been giving away my military secrets. Now who is it? One of them said, that old preacher down on him. He got radar on him. He knows all your secrets in your bedchamber. He can hear you whisper to your wife or anybody else. He said, well, let's go get him. And you know the story, don't you? Brother, God still got protection for his preacher. Every once in a while I'm flying around in the clouds and they call me from Houston Center or from Memphis Center or from Atlanta Center, and they said 208 Echo, we've lost you on radar. I'm glad God never did call me up and tell me that. Boy, I'd had vertigo if he had. I mean, and I've had vertigo, and if you know what vertigo is, that's just being scared stiff. I mean, when nothing works. Oh, so many times. But a lot of talent. Now, the next person that's dangerous and hard to get along with is the mastermind. He's the super duper brain. He'll pass his grades while I'm still studying my introduction. I mean, he's just so smart. They say he's a brain. You ever heard that? I tell you what we need. We need some hearts. But the man that's real smart, many times he becomes a smart aleck. I tell you another man's hard to get along with, and that's a man with a lot of money. His money becomes dictatorial. He wears the best clothes, and he feels that he has authority that nobody... He's a dangerous man unless he's right with God. Money is authoritative. Money is the dictator of the world. You know why the people voted what in Charlotte? Money. Money. That old grab in hand, two things, money and pleasure. And all of it brought about by spiritual blindness. But Brother Jack, God bless you, give me a hand. There never has been a born-again, spirit-filled Christian voted a wet ticket. That's right. You're still right, brother. You're still right. And God will reward you for standing. I'll tell you, that crowd, they never did build a church like this. They never did get a choir together like this. They never did sober a drunkard or deliver a dope head. They never did purify a prostitute. They've never done anything but wreck this country. And so if any of you think I'm trying to encourage, if you voted a wet ticket, you're overdue at this altar this morning. I wouldn't wait till invitation. I'd run to the altar and cry to God for mercy before he breaks your rotten neck. I was saving that for tonight, but it had to come here. I don't know no difference between Sunday morning and Sunday night anyhow. Well, the man with a lot of money. Number four, the self-righteous person. I thank thee that I'm not as other people are. I have attained and accomplished, and I'm glad I've found the deeper life. And you little runts piddling along out there, that's a dangerous way to be. Brother Jack, the thing I love about you, you've never found out that you're a good and great man. And I hope you never do. I found it out. Other people know it, but he hadn't got sense enough to know it. But I love you for it. I really do. Oh, my soul, this morning, when I think about what God started with when he got me. He picked me up yonder, you know, Brother Hudson. I went to Cowpens last night. Oh, I said, you know, I was up in the camp meeting up here. And Brother Corey, you know where it is. And I was up at the camp meeting and a fellow, Jimmy Robbins, came up in the big old Greyhound, Silver Eagle bus. And he got out and came up with his jelly bean clothes on, you know. He shook my hand and he said, I'm from Cowpens. Oh, I said, man, that's where I was born and reared. I was in Cowpens. I mean, that's all I've ever known. I went to school from the cowpen. I took my cow from the cowpen. I said to him, I said, man, listen, is there really a place named Cowpens? He said, sure, down close to Spartanburg. I said, I'd like to come. You know, as you grow older, you kind of like to go back where you came from. And you have a lot of reminiscing to do. And, of course, I don't want to backtrack too much. Now, we'll forget old Brother Mordecai Ham in his last days. Had many experiences to tell, and I called my friend in Houston, Elton Brimberry, and I said, have you ever heard Dr. Mordecai Ham? He said, oh no. He's an old preacher, 80 some years old. You must go and hear him. Now, Elton Brimberry, he's a fox runner. I mean, he has a bunch of hounds, and he'll go out and listen to old dogs howl all night long, and then catch nothing. If he catches it, you can't do anything with it. But anyhow, there he is. But he just loved, he'd go sit all night. I never would do that. I just never would do that. Now, when I ran rabbits, I liked to eat them when I caught them. If I shoot anything, I shoot a quail and take them home and eat him. And if I go fishing, I catch speckled trout, go home and eat them. But he said, well, Brother Olaf, if you really insist, I'll go hear him. I said, call me. He's in Houston. I was in Corpus. He went to hear him. Called him back the next day. He said, I heard him. I said, isn't he great? How'd you like him? No, he said he backtracked too much. He was on a cold trail. Dear friend, it's pretty easy as we go back. I get a little older, you know. But brother, it won't hurt us to backtrack long enough to see who made the tracks and God led us. Amen. And if we backtrack or reminisce tonight, it'll remind you, dear friends, that God has been with us every step of the way. But the man, the self-righteous, I tell you something else. And Brother Jack, maybe you and I have not had as stronger bodies as others. The man with a lot of physical stamina, a lot of power in various ways. Sometimes he's hard to get along with. But sometimes when the Lord kindly lets us cripple along sometime, we appreciate the tracks we make and the steps we make a little bit more. Oh, I tell you, the Lord has been... When God called me, I was sick. The doctor said, you'll never live. You'll never live. Go home, get on the little Spanish mare and jump in the tank and work on the farm and stay in the open. You may live.
1: That is when I first started 46 years ago. It is a testing time. I said for the first time in my life, I believe the Lord knows more about me than you do, Dr. Ainsworth. He died a long time ago and I'm still living. And so the Lord knew what he was doing. But God can take the weak things of the world to confound the mighty. Have your Bible. Are you ready for the text? Chapter 17, Gospel of John. I think if I were to have a subject, it'd be the greatest and the humblest and the most grateful man that ever lived. We talk about men of faith. Who was the greatest man of faith? Jesus. While these folks are singing here this morning, the thought came to me, don't you imagine it took some faith for Jesus to fold up his royal robes and his glory clothes and put them in the glory closet and say to the Father, he'd never had an experience like that before. God had never, that's the first time he'd ever done anything like that. And the only time he ever had to do it. That's the only time he ever will do it. And he told the Father goodbye and told the angels goodbye and bade goodbye to everything perfect and good. And when he opened his eyes, about 7 pounds, his little head was resting on the breast of a peasant mother. Brother, that had to be faith. That had to be faith. Jesus, think about it. Virgin born, Son of God. Now, those of you that don't believe in the virgin birth, that may not bother you, but dear friend, I believe without the virgin birth, Brother Jack Hudson need not preach on the new birth, or Brother Roloff or anybody else. But it must have taken faith, at least in the life of Jesus. But I'm going to read to you some of the scripture, and you listen carefully. If you brought your Bible, follow with me. These words spake Jesus, and lifted up his eyes to heaven and said, Father, the hour is come. Glorify thy Son, that thy Son also may glorify thee. Notice, I want you to glorify your Son so I can glorify thee. As thou hast given him power over A-double-L, that's all of it, all flesh, that he should give eternal life to as many as thou hast given him. And this is life eternal, that they might know thee, the only true God, and Jesus Christ whom thou hast sent. I have glorified thee on the earth. I have finished the work which thou gavest me to do. And now, O Father, glorify thou me with thine own self, with the glory which I had with thee before the world was. I've manifested thy name unto the men which thou gavest me out of the world. Thine they were, and thou gavest them me, and they have kept thy word. Now they have known that all things whatsoever thou hast given me are of thee. For I have given unto them the words which thou gavest me, and they have received them and have known surely that I came out from thee, and they have believed that thou didst send me. I pray for them. I pray not for the world, but for them which thou hast given me, for they are thine, and all mine are thine, and thine are mine, and I'm glorified in them. And now I am no more in the world, but these are in the world, and I come to thee. Holy Father, keep through thine own name those whom thou hast given me, that they may be one as we are. May I pause long enough to say that's the reason I know I'm going to be kept. Brother Jack, I believe I could say that if Jesus ever prayed an unanswered prayer, he prayed out of the will of God. If he prayed out of the will of God, he prayed a sinful prayer. Jesus always prayed inside the will of God. Oh, he said, Father, I pray that you keep them that you've given me. I'm glad God gave me to Jesus 50 some odd years ago. And I'm glad Jesus said, Father, he said, yes, son. He said, I want you to keep Lester Roloff. He said, I'll be glad to. And the Holy Spirit come running down and seal me up. And he dispatched an angel, a guardian angel, I don't know how many. I think I've worn out at least 1,000. When I get to heaven, the first place I want to go is to see Jesus. And then the second place, I want to visit the rest home where my guardian angels are that have been so faithful to look after me. I think many of them had nervous breakdowns when I started flying, and I nearly did. But in the Lord, he said, I pray that you keep them. God's keeping me. It's none of my business about being kept. I don't keep myself. I didn't save myself. I can't keep myself. God does the saving. God does the keeping. I feel sorry for these little Tom Thumbs that said, well, the Lord saved me, but he told me to keep me. No, he didn't. God said, anything that's precious to me as my child, I'll keep him myself. I wouldn't take a chance on you keeping yourself, Lester Olaf. My brother, there's a heap of things I've lost and misplaced. I even came off this time without my Bible. Brother Pat Kenny, can you imagine that? I could understand if I came barefooted, but without my Bible. Of course, I usually have people help me pack and so forth, but I remembered it. I was flying along in the plane, and I called them on the ground, and I said, send my Bible sprint. That's as fast as you can get it here. They said, will you? So I said, no, I want my Bible. I tell you what, an old cowboy without his horse can't do too much riding. Do you know that? I like my own Bible. Yes, sir. Well, let's see what else he said. He said, while I was with them in the world, I kept them in thy name. Those that thou gavest me, I've kept. And none of them is lost. None. But the son of perdition, that the scripture might be fulfilled. Brother Jack, you know, always I feel a tinge of sorrow. I never have been glad that Judas went to hell. I really haven't. I think that's one of the saddest things that ever happened. The Bible said he even knew the place where Jesus, but he didn't know the person. He carried the money bag and he saw the miracles and he was filled with remorse, but not repentance. And he said, I've betrayed the innocent blood, but he didn't repent. Oh, I tell you, I think one reason the Lord put that in there. There are two things in the Bible that God put in to warn Christians and warn all of us, and that is, if Adam and Eve could live in the midst of perfection and then fall, we better take heed lest we fall.

mad and went to hell. And lost people, it may not be just enough for you to go to Northside Baptist Church on Sunday morning and listen to the wonderful fundamental preacher, Brother Jack Hudson. It may be that you might ought to think in terms of, have I repented and really been made a new creature in Christ Jesus? Oh, have old things passed away and I'm living on the new side. Brother, that's what the book says. Yes, tonight I'll have some powerful things to say to your heart and to North Carolina concerning your future in religious liberty and freedom in the great school. 800 and some odd little boys and girls have come to Brother Jack and his staff to say, mothers and daddies have said, we'll scrimp, we'll save, we'll cut down somewhere else, but we'll not cheat our children. We'll see that they get a Christian education. We'll keep them out of the hippie hives and dope dives of the public school system. We'll keep them away from the hands of the infidels that laugh at Jesus Christ. We'll pay the price. Oh, listen. God never did tell the state to educate my children and grandchildren. He told me to do it and you to do it. And what I can't do, I'll let you do because you're my pastor this morning. And what the home can't do, turn it over to the church and let the church and the home work together. That's what it ought to be. Oh, so many things well up in my soul, and I must close the message in a moment. Let me read on. And now come I to thee, and these things I speak in the world, that they might have my joy. Amen. I want them to have my joy. Happiest man that ever lived was Jesus Christ, who for the joy that was set before him endured the whole cross. Brother, despised all the things that the world might love sometime. And yet he sat down at the right hand of the throne of God. Now come I to thee, and these things I speak in the world, that they might have my joy fulfilled in themselves. I've given them thy word, and the world hath hated them, because they're not of the world, even as I'm not of the world. I pray not that thou shouldst take them out of the world, but that thou shouldst keep them from the evil. They're not of the world, even as I'm not of the world. Sanctify them through thy truth. Thy word is truth. As thou sent me into the world, even so have I also sent them into the world. And for their sakes I sanctify myself, that they also might be sanctified through the truth. Neither pray I for these alone, but for them also which shall believe on me through their word, that they all may be Northside. Listen to me. This must have been the secret of it, that they all may be one. As thou, Father, art in me, and I in thee, that they also may be one in us, and the world may believe that thou hast sent me. Oneness in Christ brings salvation and evangelism, that they may believe, that the world may believe that thou hast sent me. And the glory which thou gavest me, I have given them, that they may be one, even as we are one. I in them, thou in me, that they may be made perfect in one, and that the world may know that thou hast sent me and hast loved me as thou hast loved me. Father, I will that they also whom thou hast given me be with me where I am. Be with me where I am. Now you know who I am is, that's Jesus. That they may behold my glory which thou hast given me. For thou lovest me before the foundation of the world. O righteous Father, the world hath not known thee, but I've known thee, and these have known that thou hast sent me. And I have declared unto them thy name, and will declare it, that the love wherewith thou hast loved me may be in them and I in them. Yes.

0: Jesus is standing in the shadow of the old rugged cross. This is his farewell prayer. He prays for Northside that there may be one, that they might have his joy fulfilled in them. And to me, this is one of the greatest parts of his great, wonderful, lordly prayer. Father, I will that they be with me where I am. What is your location, dear Savior? He said, I'm in the center of God's will. I'm to the place of finishing the work that thou hast given me to do. I pray that you might sanctify them through thy word. Thy word, through thy truth, thy word is truth. It's God's will this morning that you and I might finish the work. I read the story again this week of an old man, and with this I'm through. He started as a little shepherd boy, did his boot camp in the back end of the pasture. When his father said, son, your big brothers have gone to war. I'm going to have to lean pretty heavy on you, son. Little old David stuck out his little chest and said, you can count on me. If I can't go fight soldiers and the enemy, and I'll fight whatever's out there in the pasture. But I'll fight. I promise you. You know why he had a soldier's heart? Just anything that was against his dad or what he was supposed to do, he'd fight them. You know why people have lost the fight? They've lost the faith. People say, well, I just live by faith and I don't fight nothing. No, you haven't got the faith or you'd fight everything is wrong. I haven't got 10 cents worth of respect for you, you dirty coward Jew. Brother, come out and open. Abraham, the man of faith, when he got word that his worldly nephew had been captured, he got his hillbillies together and said, boy, get you a stick or get you a club or something. Let's go fight. He was a man of faith. He was the father of the faithful. He said, let's go prove our faith and whip the daylights out of them. Get old Lot back. He was a fighter. Paul, the greatest man in the New Testament, closed out his career by saying, I fought a good fight. I've kept the faith. I've finished the course. I believe we ought to be fighters for God. I realize the Bible said, let the high praise of God be in your mouth, but he said two-edged sword in your hand. That's easy to see, isn't it? Just go ahead and cut them down, but sing to them all the way. See? I mean, let them die listening to you sing. They may not like your music, but sing it anyhow. Listen. As we close the message this morning, little old David, he finally got his chance, sitting in front of the fireplace one night. His daddy said, son, how would you like to go visit the battle? He said, when? What? He said, tomorrow. I got some provisions. I got some parched corn and some meal, and I got some things, and I think you ought to take up your big brother, see how they're doing. He said, daddy, I'm ready to go. You know, if I had a headlight, I'd go tonight. But next morning he was gone. He went to the battlefront. And oh, you know the great experiences. I won't go through them. Oh, how the Lord finally put him out yonder. And he got a permit to go fight old Goliath and killed him. And he became the king. And now then, after many experiences, some of which were not too good, it broke his heart. Prepared him to be the head of the music department, Brother Lindsay. He wrote most of the songs that we're singing, you know. The girls are singing. Listen, little old David, he never knew that the Rebecca home would be singing all the psalms, Great is the Lord, and many others, but he was going to write them. But he had to get his heart broken first. He had to bathe his soul in tears and brokenness, and had to fall on his face, had to cry out the 51st psalm before God could ever use him. And then He's an old man now. I think this is the sweetest thing the Lord's given to me in a long time. And I'd like to share it with you tonight, this morning. In 1 Chronicles 29, I close the message with this. David, you're on departure control, aren't you? And he said, yes. He said, I've saved up $500 million plus, $526 million for the building program. He'd put it together. God wouldn't let him build it. He said, well, Lord, if you won't let me build it, I'll just save the money and get it ready for my son. And I'll get it all fixed up. And so, sure enough, he got it all ready. Now then, he's already told David, Solomon, he said, Solomon, my son, be strong with good courage and do it. An old man said, do it. And I hope y'all will never quit doing it for the Lord. I mean, your school, your church, and your great building, and all the rest of it. Now do it. Use what God has given you. But his last word, Brother Pastor, as far as I'm concerned, one of the last words is found in 29, 1 Chronicles 29 and verse 11. And the old man with scars all over him, he's been on many a battlefield. He's hid himself out in caves. He's run from Saul. He's dodged the javelins. And now notice, if you had one word to say, Brother David, King David, what would you say? Ah, listen, he said, I'd say, thine, O Lord, is the greatness. Isn't that a great verse for today? Homecoming. Thine, O Lord, is the greatness and the power and the glory and the victory and the majesty for all that's in the heaven and in the earth is thine. Thine is the kingdom, O Lord, and thou art exalted head above all. Amen. David said, God is head. That's the reason I've been sentenced to jail 3 times. I believe Christ is head. That's the reason the Washington Post is coming home with me this week to write a story and spend 3 days. And the lady said, a Jewish, I guess, Megan Rosenfeld, she said, Brother Olaf, I want to write an article. She wrote a lovely article, said, Brother Olaf believes in separation of church and state and the Bible. Let the church do the church work. Let the state do the state. And so she wrote. Now then, she said, I want to come and spend 3 days. But this was her question. She said, Brother Olaf, how long do you believe your next sentence to jail will be? Texas has said no. Everything in Texas said no. The Supreme Court of the state of Texas said 400 boys and girls are not worthy of our consideration. We have no time for such an appeal. The Supreme Court, Brother Jack said, we don't even count it important enough to give a stay order. Chop them down now, as far as we're concerned. Close them up again. Kick them in the street again. Let little Iva burn again. And she said, if the Supreme Court refuses to hear your case, how long do you think you're going to get in jail this next time? I said, lady, that's none of my business. It wasn't business of Daniel to count the teeth in the lion's jaws. It was his business to go to jail. It wasn't Shadrach and Meshach and Abednego's business to check the thermometer down at the fire furnace. It was their business to plunge in or let them toss them in. Dear friends, it's none of my business. It's not Daniel's business about going in. Brother, he goes in and it's up to God to get him out. And so I believe today if you and I were to stand like Jesus would stand and love him and serve him and reach others for Christ. The old Brush Arbor song jumped into my mind a moment ago. Lord Jesus, I long to be perfectly whole. I want thee forever to live in my soul.
1: break

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I gave up myself, and whatever

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1: The message of which you just heard was preached by the late Brother Lester Roloff. The title of this message is The Greatest Man That Ever Lived. And this message was originally preached during the 24th homecoming of the Northside Baptist Church in Charlotte, North Carolina, which took place on September the 10th, 1978.

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1: With SRN News, I'm John Scott. Chinese President Xi Jinping is in Washington. The leader of the Chinese Communist Party, greeted by President Trump on the tarmac at Joint Base Andrews. Secretary of State Marco Rubio says it's vital for President Trump and Chinese counterpart Xi to talk.
2: The United States and China are the two largest economies in the world. The United States and China are probably the two most powerful militaries in the world. The relationship between the United States and China will define the 21st century. What happens in that relationship? The idea that we would not interact with them at the highest levels is irresponsible. It's outrageous. We have to.
1: The Chinese president received a rare plainside greeting from President Trump, who was there to welcome his counterpart on the tarmac instead of waiting for him to drive up to the White House. It's Xi's first visit to Washington in a decade. The FBI investigating an apparent hack of its jobs website.
3: The FBI took its jobs website, FBIJobs.gov, offline after a hacking group claimed it had stolen personal data from the website. Shiny Hunters claimed responsibility for the hack in a message circulating on social media that also says the group gives the Bureau 1 week to correct or remove what it says are false allegations about the group contained in an FBI public advisory from May. The FBI's May advisory characterized Shiny Hunters as threat actors and describes Shiny Hunters as a cyber criminal group specializing in large-scale data breaches and extortion. I'm Lisa Dwyer.
1: A man convicted of fatally shooting three people during a robbery attempt in Texas has been put to death 1 week after the execution of the other man convicted in that crime. 41-year-old Kershawn Ramey received the lethal injection. Court records indicate Ramey and the other man sought to steal cocaine from a home in Edna and then killed two men and a woman after finding no drugs. This is SRN News. Finally, something Republicans and Democrats agree on.
4: A new poll from the Pew Research Center asks Americans about the freedoms guaranteed by the First Amendment. And as you might expect, members of the two parties differ widely in their concern about most of them. But on the question of whether or not they fear future restrictions on the freedom of religion, the numbers are very close. 41% of Democrats say they're very concerned, as are 37% of Republicans. Michael Harrington reporting.
1: Polls indicate that more and more Americans are using artificial intelligence to answer personal and spiritual questions. AI chatbots are being asked such things as, how do I cope with grief? Why does suffering occur? What kind of person should I become? And what gives life meaning? Critics are warning that AI is entering territory previously occupied by clergymen, churches, and ministries. This is SRN News. McDonald's says it will spend $8.5 billion over the next decade to modernize its restaurants globally. Bob Agnew reports.
5: The upgrades will include lockers to handle delivery orders more easily, more visible coffee preparation, bigger play areas, and improved kitchen layouts. The Golden Arches will also make use of AI to improve order accuracy and automate a number of tasks, including inventory management. The Chicago burger chain also said it plans to introduce grilled chicken sandwiches and wraps and experiment with products like egg bites and bowls to meet the needs of customers looking for healthier proteins. Bob Agner reporting.
1: Three people have filed lawsuits against Six Flags Magic Mountain, claiming they suffered traumatic brain injuries from the park's famous X2 roller coaster. The lawsuits follow a recent settlement over a wrongful death case involving the same ride. The plaintiff's attorney say more than 100 clients have reported brain injuries from the ride in the past 2 years. More details at srnnews.com.
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9: I'm glad I can greet you today in the name that's above every name, the name of Jesus. One day at that name, every knee shall bow and every tongue confess that Jesus is Lord. Howdy, neighbor. Welcome to this special edition of Gleanings from Calvary. And dear friends, we're coming to you today, and we have just some announcements and things, some business today that I quickly need to take care of. First of all, I want to announce that Brother Dean, Lord willing, to be preaching at the Pickens County Independent Baptist Camp Meeting, and that'll be Thursday night and Friday night. That'll be September the 24th and the 25th. September 24, 25, Thursday night, Friday night. I believe these are the last two nights of the Pickens Independent Baptist Camp Meeting, and so we'll be preaching those two nights, and we look forward to that. And so if you're in the area, come on out one of those nights. I believe they said 7 o'clock is the service time, and we'll just ring it out with a shout. I mean to tell you. Also, dear friends, this radio broadcast, we've been broadcasting for over 40 years, and we have always been helped. We have always been underwritten by God's people. That's how we stay on the air. And so we came up with the Crossbearer Club. And this is someone who will help us with a $20 or more monthly gift. And we'll say, Brother Dean, I'll stand with you and I'll help you with this $20 gift every month. And we send out a letter every other month with two envelopes in there, so you can mail your monthly gift back to me with that special envelopes already got the address and all on it. So all you got to do is just stick a stamp on it, and it's ready to go. Yes, sir. Now, if you'll sign up today to be a cross bearer, you can write me and say, Brother Dean, sign me up. Or you can email me at Pastor Scott Dean at gmail.com. Now, Brother James will give that to you at the end of the broadcast. So if you miss that, you can write it down. You can email and say, Brother Dean, I want to be a cross bearer, and you can email me that way. And it would be a tremendous blessing. Now, if you'll join the Crossbearer Club today, there's five gifts I want to send to you. Number one is the beautiful Crossbearer Certificate with your name and Old English style writing. And I believe it'll be a blessing. Every time you look at it, it'll remind you to pray for Brother and Sister Dean and the ministry. Then number two, we have the Crossbearer Seal. And it's on crack and peel paper. And it just says, I'm a crossbearer. And it's a blessing, I mean to tell you. And then number three, we have the Crossbearer Bumper Sticker. Blood red, white letters, Jesus Saves. And we only send these out to our crossbearers. And then we have the Crossbearer lapel pin. It says, Paid in Full. And it's I think it's a open book over a cross showing that our sins have been paid in full. And then we have two booklets that Brother Dean has available to him as sermons. One on why do Christians have to suffer? And the second is the three curses that Christ faced at Calvary. Now I'll send all five of these to you immediately upon you requesting and joining that Crossbearer Club. Pray about it and see what God would tell you to do. And until next time, may God richly bless you, my beloved.
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11: Thank you so much for tuning in again today. John chapter 3 and verse 16 says, "For God so loved the world that he gave his only begotten Son, that whosoever believeth in him should not perish, but have everlasting life. For God sent not his Son into the world to condemn the world, but that the world through him might be saved." Amen. God sent his Son to die on an old rugged cross. Amen. To shed his precious blood. Amen. For sinners such as you and I. Amen. He did. I'm glad he did. I'm glad he came and took my place. Amen. I'm glad the blood of the Lord Jesus Christ is powerful. I'm glad it justifies. Amen. And I want to say this. I believe the blood of Jesus Christ redeems. You know, the word redeem just simply means to save, to rescue. To justify. Amen. It means to atone or to make amends for sin. Hallelujah. Isn't that a blessing? That's why Jesus came. Amen. He came to redeem. Ephesians chapter number 1 and verse 7, "In whom we have redemption through his blood, the forgiveness of sins." What? Through his blood. "According to the riches of his grace." How this all come about? Because of grace, the shedding of blood. Titus chapter 2 and verse 14, "Who gave himself for us, that he might redeem us from all iniquity and purify unto himself a peculiar people," "zealous of good works." How about 1 Peter chapter number 1, verse 18 and 19, "For as much as ye know that ye were not redeemed with corruptible things as silver and gold from your vain conversation received by tradition from your fathers," listen to this, "but with the precious blood of Christ, as of a lamb, without blemish and without spot." Hallelujah. So the blood of the Lord Jesus Christ is powerful to justify, to redeem, and listen to this, to reconcile. Amen. It says in Isaiah 59, verse 1, "Behold, the Lord's hand is not shortened that he cannot save, neither his ear heavy," listen, "that he cannot hear." Isn't that a blessing? "But your iniquities have he separated between you and your God, and your sins have hid his face from you, that he will not hear you." Romans 5 and verse number 10, "For if when we were enemies, we were reconciled to God by the death of his Son, much more being reconciled, we shall be saved by his life." How about this? How about Ephesians chapter 2, verse 13, "But now in Christ Jesus, ye who are sometimes or far off are made nigh by the blood of Christ." Amen. Amen. "For he is our peace, who hath made both one and hath broken down the middle wall of partition between us, having abolished in his flesh the enmity, even the law of commandments contained in ordinances, for to make in himself of twain one new man, so making peace." How about verse 16? "And that he might reconcile both unto God in one body by the cross, having slain the enmity thereby." Hallelujah. That's right. So the blood of the Lord Jesus Christ reconciles. And then I'll say this right here. Thank God for the blood, and that being so powerful that it saved no sinner like me. Time's coming gone. Gotta go.
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Good morning, and thanks for listening to WTBI Radio. That was Brother Gillette singing Love Lifting Me. Next is Jordan River. 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

0: Hello, friends. This is Rudy Smith, the pastor of Mount Sinai Baptist Church, inviting you to listen for the next 15 minutes to Sounds from Sinai, a radio ministry of the Mount Sinai Baptist Church here in Pickens, South Carolina.
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0: 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We begin our program with a song by our trio. They're going to come around and sing the song, an old song, It Will Pass. Hope it'll be a blessing to you as they sing for us today.

0: Amen. Thank you, Trio, for that wonderful message and song.
1: And now for today's message, again, we turn to Deuteronomy chapter 4, and our text verse is verse 29. Now, the context, Israel has sinned, God has brought judgment upon them, scattered them among the nations, but here in verse 29, he gives them a ray of hope and a precious promise. He says, "But if from thence thou shalt seek the Lord thy God, thou shalt find him, if thou seek him with all thy heart and with all thy soul." We've been listening this week to a message entitled Escaping Captivity from this verse. Now, we're just simply expounding this verse. First of all, we mentioned a place to escape from. But if from thence, a place of captivity, a place of cruelty, a place of correction and chastisement, a place to escape from, a place of bondage to escape from, but if from thence. Secondly, there's a person to entreat. But if from thence thou shalt seek the Lord thy God. If you seek the Lord your God. Seems like folk in bondage seek everything else in the world but God. Boy, brother, I'm telling you, it's God you need. If you're in bondage, you need to be delivered. And then number three, not only a place to escape from, a person to entreat, but we introduced this yesterday, a privilege to encounter. He said, if you seek the Lord thy God, thou shalt find him. What a privilege to encounter God, to find him. I'm glad, praise God, that that backslider can come home and find the welcome arms of his heavenly Father. And what a joy it is. Well, we'll pick up with that, continuing the message today, Escaping Captivity, as we join the services by way of recording, live at Mount Sinai Baptist Church.
2: And I'm telling the restoring grace of God, I bless his name, and I encountered him, and how sweet it was to find him again.
3: Right.
2: Now, don't wait too long, friend, because if you don't seek him, then my friend, you could cut your life off short and in a premature grave, and God could write a kebab over your life for good.
3: Right.
2: There's some deadlines people can cross. There's a time limit on things, not on God, but on us, because we're creatures of time. Isaiah 55:6 says, "Seek ye the Lord while he may be found."

0: privilege to have a divine audience. What a privilege to recognize His presence. What a privilege to know that He's heard my petitions. He's forgiven of my sin. And He's cleansed me and restored me.
1: Amen. Amen.
0: To experience Him again in sweet fellowship. To have that fellowship restored. Relationship has never been severed for the saint of God. But fellowship is. We sever our fellowship with God. God don't walk away from us, but we walk away from Him.
1: Right.
0: And we just get so cold and we get in a little stuff we don't need to get in. It just ties us up. Maybe a little bit of something minor, something to start with, but it keeps getting bigger and bigger and bigger. Just like I saw Pastor give the illustration, winding a thread around a big old strong teenager one night. Started winding the thread around him, two or three strands, said, break up. Just broke it. Just a little old thread, a little sewing thread. Kept winding it, winding a few more threads, break it, broke it. The boy, he just said, wait on a minute now. He just got to winding, winding, winding, winding, winding, winding, winding, winding, winding that thing. And this big old strong boy said, now break it. He turned red and his eyes bulged out and he couldn't break it. That's the way the devil does. He gets us little old stuff and he just gets us tighter, tighter and tighter and more and entangled. And boy, we get snared. And I'll tell you what, we need to recover. How are you going to recover? There's only one that can recover you. And if you'll listen to the Word of God and the man of God as he teaches and preaches to you, God may, if you'll listen, God may just grant you repentance.
1: Right. Right.
0: Amen. I'm back in Timothy now. I'll read that again. To experience Him, He can rescue you from this captivity. He said in meekness, instructing those that impose themselves, if God perhaps will give them repentance to the acknowledge. You see, there's got to come the instruction. The instruction comes before God grants repentance. The instruction comes. You see that? In that verse, I'm back in 2 Timothy 2 and verse 25, to the man of God, in meekness, instructing those that oppose themselves, if God perhaps will give them repentance to the acknowledging of the truth. You know, that's where a lot of folk mess up. They won't say, well, that old preacher's just throwing that at me. He just heard something on me. He's picking, oh, no. If it's truth and God grants you repentance, you'll acknowledge, well, that book's right and I'm wrong.
1: Right.
0: And when you start acknowledging that book's right, I'm telling you what, you can begin to recover yourself. The word recover here suggests somebody drying out from a drunk. They've been stooped into a drunken stupor. But oh, my friend, what this preaching, this Bible is like getting coffee in you after a... Hello? That they may recover themselves out of the snare of the devil who are taken captive by him at his will. What I'm saying, you brother and sister, there's a privilege to encounter God. Oh, if you'll seek Him from thence. But finally, and this is very important, there is prerequisites that enable. Prerequisites that enable. My fourth point and final point. Both of these ifs are so important. But if from thence thou shalt seek the Lord. If. There must be. If, what will enable you to get to God and to get out of captivity, what enables you, number one, is there must be a seeking.
1: Right.
0: Now God came after you when you were lost. And He sought you.
1: Sure did.
0: But you get backslid on God. Brother and sister, there's a part you got to play to get back to God.
1: Right.
0: You go, amen, you want to get out of captivity and get back in the promised land, you're going to have to seek God.
1: Right.
0: And you're going to have to make up your mind, I'm tired of Lodabar and the land of no bread. I want the promised land where the milk and honey flows. I want to seek God.
1: Right.
0: So that he said, if. So the prerequisite of escaping captivity is there must be a seeking. If we're talking to the backslider, if you don't seek, you don't find. I jotted this down in my notes. Just like the Lord gave it to me, I wrote this. This is to somebody here today. Haven't you wallowed long enough in captivity and spiritual weakness?

0: You rise up and seek God and get out of that mess. He's the only one that can deliver you. So there must be a seeking. That's a prerequisite. If they seek. But there's also there must be sincerity. The second if of this verse. Thou shalt find him. Now this next word is so important. Thou shalt find him. What's it say? If. There's a condition to be met. A prerequisite, if you please. If thou seek him with all thy heart and with all thy soul. Prerequisites that enable us to escape captivity. There must be seeking. Number two, there must be sincerity.
1: Right.
0: Can't be no half-hearted, half-baked repentance or just running down here and dry and say, I'm sorry. No, not heart's not in it. So much half-hearted service is killing us and robbing us of power. Half-hearted dedication. I mean, God commands us to love him with all our heart, to serve him with all our heart. And our hearts are divided and we're double-hearted at times. And we got our heart set on this world. You can't have your heart set on this world and set on God at the same time. It's either God or the world. That's exactly right. If your heart's set on the world, you're snared and in captivity. If you want to get out of that, you're going to have to seek God. And you'll find him if, I said, you'll find him if you seek him with all your heart and with all your soul. So if you're going to seek him with all your heart and soul, that means you're going to have to let go of some things.

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Please join us again at the same time tomorrow for another Sounds from Sinai radio broadcast. Now, if you'd like a copy of today's message in its entirety, then simply write us here at Mount Sinai Baptist Church, 830 Country Club Road, Pickens, South Carolina, zip 29671. 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That address again, Mount Sinai Baptist Church, 830 Country Club Road, Pickens, South Carolina, zip 29671. And now, until we meet again on tomorrow's broadcast, this is Pastor Rudy Smith saying, may the Lord bless you, is our prayer.

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1: With SRN News, I'm John Scott. At the United Nations in New York, Ukrainian President Volodymyr Zelensky urged the world's leaders Wednesday to keep choking Russia's revenues and impede its war efforts. Zelensky says easing sanctions on Russia will not help end the war in his country.
2: It may make life more comfortable for rich Russians, but it also gives the war more time. More time for Putin to send poor people into the kill zone. So Russia's revenues must remain a target.
1: President Trump earlier welcomed Chinese President Xi Jinping to the United States. It had already been announced the two leaders would extend a trade truce to January. It had been set to expire in November. There are concerns at the United Nations about artificial intelligence.
3: Secretary General Antonio Guterres said,
4: "Killer robots must have no place in our future."
3: Anthropic CEO Dario Amodei says the concerns are real.
5: If managed poorly, I even believe that AI could be a risk to humanity as a whole.
3: OpenAI's Sam Altman says AI companies need to be regulated.
6: They must be shaped through democratic processes and by governments accountable to the people that they serve.
3: Computer scientist Yoshua Bengio says there are three global threats from AI.
7: First, catastrophic misuse, for example, by terrorists. Second, power concentration. And third, loss of control of AI.
3: Bengio says the warnings are not a marketing stunt. I'm Ed Donahue.
1: Southwestern Mexico bracing for heavy rain and mudslides after Polo became a major hurricane in the Pacific. Forecasters also warning that another system heading toward Hawaii could cause catastrophic flooding later in the week. Hurricane Polo expected to skirt Mexico's Guerrero state, submerging coastal areas with up to 6 inches of rain. Tropical storm Nolo expected to approach the Big Island as early as Friday. This is SRN News. The Archbishop of Canterbury sparks controversy.
8: On this year's 25th anniversary of the 9/11 attack, Sarah Mullally presented the Church of England's Hubert Walter Award for Reconciliation and Interfaith Cooperation to Hafiz Ashrafi, a Muslim cleric who has praised Osama bin Laden. When outrage ensued, the Archbishop withdrew the award a week later. Now thousands of Britons have signed a petition calling for Mullally to step down as the Church of England's leader and the head of the worldwide Anglican Communion. Michael Harrington reporting.
1: Italian Prime Minister Giorgia Meloni planning to introduce legislation that would ban the wearing of burqas and niqabs in school. The burqa is an all-covering dress worn by some Muslim women, while the niqab is a veil worn by the most conservative women, which at most only the eyes show. The ban apparently would not apply to the hijab, the headscarf worn by many Muslim women. This is SRN News. From the financial desk, bonds and inflation send stocks lower on Wednesday. We hear more on the story from financial correspondent Seth Sutel with his update from New York City.
9: Stocks closed lower on Wall Street after pressure from the bond market ratcheted higher. The S&P 500 fell 0.8% Wednesday. The Dow pulled back 352 points. That's about 0.7%. The Nasdaq Composite fell 1.1% from the all-time high it set a day earlier. The yield on the 10-year Treasury note jumped to 5.11%. That came after a surprisingly strong report on the economy raised worries about inflation. The 10-year Treasury yield, which helps set rates on mortgages, is now back to where it was in 2007. Higher bond yields act as a brake on the economy by making it more expensive for everyone to borrow money. Seth Sutel, New York.
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And then tomorrow we'll have a high of 75 degrees and a sunny day, and once again, thanks for listening to the best sound around.

America needs revival. This week at Tabernacle Baptist Church, we are having a special time of prayer from 8 a.m. until 8 p.m. Pastor Doug Benton invites you to drop in anytime throughout the day to spend time in prayer with God in the main auditorium. As we see society declining and as we approach the coming of Christ, we need the power of God desperately as we move forward through life with this generation. 1 Thessalonians 5:17 says, "Pray without ceasing." So come by and join us in prayer as we seek God's face this week, anytime throughout the day from 8 a.m. until 8 p.m. at Tabernacle Baptist Church, 3931 White Horse Road in Greenville, South Carolina. God bless you and have a wonderful day.

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0: He's gracious, but He's also righteous. Sin must be paid for. Sin must be punished. The wages of sin is death. The soul that sinneth it shall die. But the righteous God in His grace and the righteous God in His mercy sent a substitute to die for my sin, the Lord Jesus Christ.
1: America needs the Lord. Please join us at Tabernacle Baptist Church as we seek His face for a genuine revival meeting. Coming up on October the 5th through the 7th, we will have Dr. James Knox preaching from the Good Word of God. We will also have uplifting music as we worship our Savior Jesus Christ. Again, that's Monday through Wednesday, October the 5th, 6th, and 7th at 7 p.m. at Tabernacle Baptist Church in Greenville, South Carolina. Our pastor, Dr. Doug Benton, and the congregation looks forward to seeing you there.
0: I am truly, truly thankful. I can bring all my cares to the Lord. But I really should remember He's the Lord. I am truly thankful I can come boldly to the throne of grace, but I should remember it's a throne.

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4: Chapter 29. Then Jacob went on his journey and came into the land of the people of the east. And he looked, and behold, a well in the field. And lo, there were three flocks of sheep lying by it, for out of that well they watered the flocks. And a great stone was upon the well's mouth. And thither were all the flocks gathered. And they rolled the stone from the well's mouth and watered the sheep, and put the stone again upon the well's mouth in his place. And Jacob said unto them, My brethren, whence be ye? And they said, Of Haran are we. And he said unto them, Know ye Laban the son of Nahor? And they said, We know him. And he said unto them, Is he well? And they said, He is well. And behold, Rachel his daughter cometh with the sheep. And he said, Lo, it is yet high day. Neither is it time that the cattle should be gathered together. Water ye the sheep, and go and feed them. And they said, We cannot until all the flocks be gathered together, and till they roll the stone from the well's mouth. Then we water the sheep. And while he yet spake with them, Rachel came with her father's sheep, for she kept them. And it came to pass, when Jacob saw Rachel the daughter of Laban his mother's brother, and the sheep of Laban his mother's brother, that Jacob went near, and rolled the stone from the well's mouth, and watered the flock of Laban his mother's brother. And Jacob kissed Rachel, and lifted up his voice, and wept. And Jacob told Rachel that he was her father's brother, and that he was Rebekah's son. And she ran and told her father. And it came to pass, when Laban heard the tidings of Jacob his sister's son, that he ran to meet him, and embraced him, and kissed him, and brought him to his house. And he told Laban all these things. And Laban said to him, Surely thou art my bone and my flesh. And he abode with him the space of a month. And Laban said unto Jacob, Because thou art my brother, shouldest thou therefore serve me for naught? Tell me, what shall thy wages be? And Laban had two daughters. The name of the elder was Leah, and the name of the younger was Rachel. Leah was tender-eyed, but Rachel was beautiful and well-favored. And Jacob loved Rachel, and said, I will serve thee 7 years for Rachel, thy younger daughter. And Laban said, It is better that I give her to thee than that I should give her to another man. Abide with me. And Jacob served 7 years for Rachel, and they seemed unto him but a few days, for the love he had to her. And Jacob said unto Laban, Give me my wife, for my days are fulfilled, that I may go in unto her. And Laban gathered together all the men of the place, and made a feast. And it came to pass in the evening, that he took Leah his daughter, and brought her to him, and he went in unto her. And Laban gave unto his daughter Leah Zilpah his maid for an handmaid. And it came to pass, that in the morning, behold, it was Leah. And he said to Laban, What is this thou hast done unto me? Did not I serve with thee for Rachel? Wherefore then hast thou beguiled me? And Laban said, It must not be so done in our country, to give the younger before the firstborn. Fulfill her week, and we will give thee this also, for the service which thou shalt serve with me yet 7 other years. And Jacob did so, and fulfilled her week, and he gave him Rachel his daughter to wife also. And Laban gave to Rachel his daughter Bilhah his handmaid to be her maid. And he went in also unto Rachel, and he loved also Rachel more than Leah, and served with him yet 7 other years. And when the Lord saw that Leah was hated, he opened her womb, but Rachel was barren. And Leah conceived and bare a son, and she called his name Reuben, for she said, Surely the Lord hath looked upon my affliction. Now therefore my husband will love me. And she conceived again and bare a son, and said, Because the Lord hath heard that I was hated, he hath therefore given me this son also. And she called his name Simeon. And she conceived again and bare a son, and said, Now this time will my husband be joined unto me, because I have borne him 3 sons. Therefore was his name called Levi. And she conceived again and bare a son, and she said, Now will I praise the Lord. Therefore she called his name Judah, and left barren. Chapter 30. And when Rachel saw that she bare Jacob no children, Rachel envied her sister, and said unto Jacob, Give me children, or else I die. And Jacob's anger was kindled against Rachel, and he said, Am I in God's stead, who hath withheld from thee the fruit of the womb? And she said, Behold my maid Bilhah, go in unto her, and she shall bear upon my knees, that I may also have children by her. And she gave him Bilhah her handmaid to wife, and Jacob went in unto her. And Bilhah conceived, and bare Jacob a son. And Rachel said, God hath judged me, and hath also heard my voice, and hath given me a son. therefore called she his name Dan. And Bilhah, Rachel's maid, conceived again, and bare Jacob a second son. And Rachel said, With great wrestlings have I wrestled with my sister, and I have prevailed. And she called his name Naphtali. When Leah saw that she had left bearing, she took Zilpah, her maid, and gave her Jacob to wife. And Zilpah, Leah's maid, bare Jacob a son. And Leah said, A troop cometh. And she called his name Gad. And Zilpah, Leah's maid, bare Jacob a second son. And Leah said, Happy am I, for the daughters will call me blessed. And she called his name Asher. And Reuben went in the days of wheat harvest and found mandrakes in the field and brought them unto his mother Leah. Then Rachel said to Leah, Give me, I pray thee, of thy son's mandrakes. And she said unto her, Is it a small matter that thou hast taken my husband? And wouldest thou take away my son's mandrakes also? And Rachel said, Therefore he shall lie with thee tonight for thy son's mandrakes. And Jacob came out of the field in the evening, and Leah went out to meet him and said, Thou must come in unto me, for surely I have hired thee with my son's mandrakes. And he lay with her that night. And God hearkened unto Leah, and she conceived and bare Jacob the fifth son. And Leah said, God hath given me my hire, because I have given my maiden to my husband. And she called his name Issachar. And Leah conceived again and bare Jacob the sixth son. And Leah said, God hath endowed me with a good dowry. Now will my husband dwell with me, because I have borne him six sons. And she called his name Zebulun. And afterwards she bare a daughter, and called her name Dinah. And God remembered Rachel, and God hearkened to her, and opened her womb. And she conceived and bare a son, and said, God hath taken away my reproach. And she called his name Joseph, and said, The Lord shall add to me another son. And it came to pass, when Rachel had borne Joseph, that Jacob said unto Laban, Send me away, that I may go unto mine own place and to my country. Give me my wives and my children, for whom I have served thee, and let me go, for thou knowest my service which I have done thee. And Laban said unto him, I pray thee, if I have found favor in thine eyes, tarry, for I have learned by experience that the Lord hath blessed me for thy sake. And he said, Appoint me thy wages, and I will give it. And he said unto him,

We'll pass through all thy flock today, removing from thence all the speckled and spotted cattle, and all the brown cattle among the sheep, and the spotted and speckled among the goats. And of such shall be my hire. So shall my righteousness answer for me in time to come, when it shall come for my hire before thy face. Every one that is not speckled and spotted among the goats, and brown among the sheep, that shall be counted stolen with me. And Laban said, Behold, I would it might be according to thy word. And he removed that day the he-goats that were ring-straked and spotted, and all the she-goats that were speckled and spotted, and every one that had some white in it, and all the brown among the sheep, and gave them into the hand of his sons. And he set 3 days' journey betwixt himself and Jacob. And Jacob fed the rest of Laban's flocks. And Jacob took him rods of green poplar, and of the hazel and chestnut tree, and pilled white streaks in them, and made the white appear which was in the rods. And he set the rods which he had pilled before the flocks in the gutters and the watering troughs, when the flocks came to drink, that they should conceive when they came to drink. And the flocks conceived before the rods, and brought forth cattle ring-straked, speckled, and spotted. And Jacob did separate the lambs, and set the faces of the flocks toward the ring-straked, and all the brown in the flock of Laban. And he put his own flocks by themselves, and put them not unto Laban's cattle. And it came to pass, whensoever the stronger cattle did conceive, that Jacob laid the rods before the eyes of the cattle in the gutters, that they might conceive among the rods. But when the cattle were feeble, he put them not in. So the feebler were Laban's, and the stronger Jacob's. And the man increased exceedingly, and had much cattle, and maidservants, and menservants, and camels, and asses. Chapter 31. And he heard the words of Laban's sons, saying, Jacob hath taken away all that was our father's, and of that which was our father's hath he gotten all this glory. And Jacob beheld the countenance of Laban, and behold, it was not toward him as before. And the Lord said unto Jacob, Return unto the land of thy fathers and to thy kindred, and I will be with thee. And Jacob sent and called Rachel and Leah to the field unto his flock, and said unto them, I see your father's countenance, that it is not toward me as before. But the God of my father hath been with me. And ye know that with all my power I have served your father. And your father hath deceived me, and changed my wages 10 times. But God suffered him not to hurt me. If he said thus, The speckled shall be thy wages, then all the cattle bear speckled. And if he said thus, The ring-straked shall be thy hire, then bear all the cattle ring-straked. Thus God hath taken away the cattle of your father, and given them to me. And it came to pass at the time that the cattle conceived, that I lifted up mine eyes, and saw in a dream, and behold, the rams which leaped upon the cattle were ring-straked, speckled, and grizzled. And the angel of God spake unto me in a dream, saying, Jacob, and I said, Here am I. And he said, Lift up now thine eyes, and see, all the rams which leap upon the cattle are ring-straked, speckled, and grizzled, for I have seen all that Laban doeth unto thee. I am the God of Bethel, where thou anointedst the pillar, and where thou vowedst a vow unto me. Now arise, get thee out from this land, and return unto the land of thy kindred. And Rachel and Leah answered and said unto him, Is there yet any portion or inheritance for us in our father's house? Are we not counted of him strangers? For he hath sold us, and hath quite devoured also our money. For all the riches which God hath taken from our father, that is ours and our children's. Now then, whatsoever God hath said unto thee, do. Then Jacob rose up, and set his sons and his wives upon camels, and he carried away all his cattle, and all his goods which he had gotten, the cattle of his getting which he had gotten in Padan Aram, for to go to Isaac his father in the land of Canaan. And Laban went to shear his sheep, and Rachel had stolen the images that were her father's. And Jacob stole away unawares to Laban the Syrian, in that he told him not that he fled. So he fled with all that he had. And he rose up and passed over the river, and set his face toward the Mount Gilead. And it was told Laban on the third day that Jacob was fled. And he took his brethren with him, and pursued after him 7 days' journey, and they overtook him in the Mount Gilead. And God came to Laban the Syrian in a dream by night, and said unto him, Take heed that thou speak not to Jacob either good or bad. Then Laban overtook Jacob. Now Jacob had pitched his tent in the mount, and Laban with his brethren pitched in the Mount of Gilead. And Laban said to Jacob, What hast thou done that thou hast stolen away unawares to me, and carried away my daughters as captives taken with the sword? Wherefore didst thou flee away secretly, and steal away from me, and didst not tell me that I might have sent thee away with mirth, and with songs, with tabret, and with harp, and hast not suffered me to kiss my sons and my daughters? Thou hast now done foolishly in so doing. It is in the power of my hand to do you hurt.
But the God of your father spake unto me yesternight, saying, Take

0: Thou heed that thou speak not to Jacob either good or bad. And now, though thou wouldest needs be gone, because thou sore longedst after thy father's house, yet wherefore hast thou stolen my gods? And Jacob answered and said to Laban, Because I was afraid. For I said, Peradventure thou wouldest take by force thy daughters from me. With whomsoever thou findest thy gods, let him not live. Before our brethren, discern thou what is thine with me, and take it to thee. For Jacob knew not that Rachel had stolen them. And Laban went into Jacob's tent, and into Leah's tent, and into the two maidservants' tents, but he found them not. Then went he out of Leah's tent, and entered into Rachel's tent. Now Rachel had taken the images, and put them in the camel's furniture, and sat upon them. And Laban searched all the tent, but found them not. And she said to her father, Let it not displease my lord that I cannot rise up before thee, for the custom of women is upon me. And he searched, but found not the images. And Jacob was wroth, and chode with Laban. And Jacob answered and said to Laban, What is my trespass? What is my sin, that thou hast so hotly pursued after me? Whereas thou hast searched all my stuff, what hast thou found of all thy household stuff? Set it here before my brethren and thy brethren, that they may judge betwixt us both. This 20 years have I been with thee. Thy ewes and thy she-goats have not cast their young, and the rams of thy flock have I not eaten.
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0: He's gracious, but He's also righteous. Sin must be paid for. Sin must be punished. The wages of sin is death. The soul that sinneth it shall die. But the righteous God in His grace and the righteous God in His mercy sent a substitute to die for my sin, the Lord Jesus Christ.
1: America needs the Lord. Please join us at Tabernacle Baptist Church as we seek His face for a genuine revival meeting. Coming up on October the 5th through the 7th, we will have Dr. James Knox preaching from the Good Word of God. We will also have uplifting music as we worship our Savior Jesus Christ. Again, that's Monday through Wednesday, October the 5th, 6th, and 7th at 7 p.m. at Tabernacle Baptist Church in Greenville, South Carolina. Our pastor, Dr. Doug Benton, and the congregation looks forward to seeing you there.
0: I am truly, truly thankful. I can bring all my cares to the Lord. But I really should remember He's the Lord. I am truly thankful I can come boldly to the throne of grace, but I should remember it's a throne.

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1: With SRN News, I'm John Scott. President Trump welcomed Chinese President Xi Jinping to the United States, but Republican Senator Roger Wicker, chair of the Senate Armed Services Committee, said President Trump should be under no illusions about the real Xi Jinping.
2: During every minute of dialogue, our commander-in-chief should keep in mind that his guest is a brutal, unelected, and oppressive dictator who seeks to dominate his neighbors and whose massive military arsenal is aimed directly at the United States of America.
1: The president's decision to greet Xi at Joint Base Andrews shows just how far the U.S. president is going to honor Chinese leader as he makes his first state visit in more than a decade. Ukrainian President Volodymyr Zelensky urging world's leaders to keep choking Russia's revenues and impede its war efforts. He's telling the UN General Assembly that Russia's revenues must remain a target. The Trump administration wants to rebrand the term AI to SI. We have more in this report from Lisa Dwyer.
3: The State Department is ordering diplomats and its International Organizations Bureau to use the term superintelligence instead of artificial intelligence, following President Donald Trump's attempt to rebrand the technology. Trump pushed for the new term during his address at the United Nations General Assembly Tuesday.
4: SI. Let's see if that goes. It sounds much better. It is much better, and it's much more accurate.
3: The State Department's International Organizations Bureau is in charge of U.S. diplomatic missions to all UN and multilateral agencies around the world. Trump says that using the word artificial makes the technology sound fake.
1: This is SRN News. A battle over religious freedom in Connecticut. Michael Harrington has that report.
5: A Superior Court judge has dismissed a lawsuit by a group of parents who say the state's vaccine mandate for their children violates their closely held religious beliefs. The judge found the mandate does not violate the Connecticut Religious Freedom Restoration Act. Connecticut is one of five states that do not allow parents to opt their kids out of vaccines for religious reasons. The others are California, Maine, Minnesota, and New York. Michael Harrington reporting.
1: At least six major hospitals have agreed to stop performing sex change operations on children or giving them puberty-blocking hormones. Under an agreement with the Trump administration, they will also make payments to the federal government for patients who want to reverse their so-called gender transitions. Most of the hospitals have already stopped offering the treatments because of the state bans or the risk of losing federal funding. This is SRN News. There's a plea deal for former NFL star Antonio Brown in his attempted murder case in Miami.
3: Brown is accused of grabbing a handgun from a security staffer after a celebrity boxing match in 2025 and firing two shots at a man he had gotten into a fistfight with earlier. Brown is scheduled to appear in court on September 30th to make the deal final. He could have faced up to 30 years in prison if convicted of the current attempted murder charge. Brown has said on social media that he was defending himself from an attack and that others were trying to steal his jewelry. I'm Lisa Dwyer.
1: Police in Mississippi arresting a second man in the death of a black woman found hanging from a tree and have issued an arrest warrant for a third suspect. Jackson police have arrested 25-year-old Ernest Lloyd Jr. in the death of 29-year-old Tasia Fortune, whose body was found hanging behind an abandoned home on August 3rd. More details at srnnews.com.
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That was Carol Robertson singing I'll Meet You in Paradise. Next, Bruce Carroll will be singing Cross Your Heart. 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And next, we got Bruce Carroll. We got Morgan Music coming up in about an hour. We're in less than an hour at 3 o'clock. We got the Old Time Preaching Hour. And then it'll be 4 o'clock. And it's currently 60 degrees out in the upstate right now, and we'll probably have some light rain in some areas of the upstate tonight. And during the day today, we'll probably have a 60% chance of rain, and then we're probably going to have a cloudy day as well, and then it'll clear up tonight. This evening, we'll have a low of 53 degrees, and then Friday, we got a sunny day with a high of 75 degrees. And Saturday, a sunny day with a high of 79 degrees. 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

0: He's gracious, but he's also righteous. Sin must be paid for. Sin must be punished. The wages of sin is death. The soul that sinneth, it shall die. But the righteous God in his grace and the righteous God in his mercy sent a substitute to die for my sin, the Lord Jesus Christ.
1: America needs the Lord. Please join us at Tabernacle Baptist Church as we seek his face for a genuine revival meeting. Coming up on October the 5th through the 7th, we will have Dr. James Knox preaching from the Good Word of God. We will also have uplifting music as we worship our Savior Jesus Christ. Again, that's Monday through Wednesday, October the 5th, 6th, and 7th at 7 p.m. at Tabernacle Baptist Church in Greenville, South Carolina. Our pastor, Dr. Doug Benton, and the congregation looks forward to seeing you there.
0: I am truly, truly thankful. I can bring all my cares to the Lord. But I really should remember he's the Lord. I am truly thankful I can come boldly to the throne of grace, but I should remember it's a throne.

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1: With SRN News, I'm John Scott. President Trump met Chinese President Xi Jinping in person at a large ceremony at Joint Base Andrews today, something that concerns Mississippi Republican Senator Roger Wicker. Wicker said the president needs to remember Xi Jinping is a brutal, unelected, and oppressive dictator.
2: I would have suggested the president not invite Xi Jinping to Washington for such a lavish welcome here in the United States of America. Based on all of the troubling issues we have with President Xi and the Chinese Communist Party.
1: Mr. Trump was on the tarmac to welcome his counterpart's plane instead of waiting for him to drive up to the White House. Iran's president said Wednesday his people have been victims of terrorism by the United States. He's delivering a rare wartime speech at the UN General Assembly a day after President Trump said he could annihilate the Islamic Republic. In health news, a new cancer test might be available soon.
3: A federal health panel has endorsed an experimental cancer test that uses a blood sample to spot signs of various cancers, while warning that it's far from clear how well it actually works. The vote from a panel of Food and Drug Administration advisors could pave the way for broader adoption and insurance coverage of the test from manufacturer Grail, Inc. The vote follows two earlier votes that the test appears safe and effective for use for people age 50 and older. The company's test is part of a new field of tests aiming to catch cancer in people who otherwise appear healthy. The FDA will make a final decision in the coming months.
1: That is Lisa Dwyer. On Wall Street, stocks fell Wednesday. The Dow dropped 352 points, the NASDAQ off 308. This is SRN News.
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1: He's gracious, but he's also righteous. Sin must be paid for. Sin must be punished. The wages of sin is death. The soul that sinneth, it shall die. But the righteous God in his grace and the righteous God in his mercy sent a substitute to die for my sin, the Lord Jesus Christ.
2: America needs the Lord. Please join us at Tabernacle Baptist Church as we seek his face for a genuine revival meeting. Coming up on October the 5th through the 7th, we will have Dr. James Knox preaching from the Good Word of God. We will also have uplifting music as we worship our Savior Jesus Christ. Again, that's Monday through Wednesday, October the 5th, 6th, and 7th at 7 p.m. at Tabernacle Baptist Church in Greenville, South Carolina. Our pastor, Dr. Doug Benton, and the congregation looks forward to seeing you there.
1: I am truly, truly thankful. I can bring all my cares to the Lord. But I really should remember he's the Lord. 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
1: The message that you are about to hear was preached by the late Dr. Robert William Bevington, longtime pastor of the Knoxville Baptist Tabernacle in Knoxville, Tennessee. Dr. Bevington was known by many simply as Brother Bob. He was instrumental in helping found the church in 1951 as its founding pastor. This message that you are about to hear was preached at Tabernacle Baptist Church as part of a worship service at a special conference at Tabernacle Baptist Church. The title of this message, What Jesus Wrote, and the text that Brother Bob chose for the message was the Gospel of John, chapter 8. And now, here is the message.
2: I'm going to make myself at home. I always feel at home here, and I thank the Lord for the invitation to come and to be with you, and we are going to, by God's help, minister His Word to you. I told Dr. Seitler that 3 weeks ago, my sweet mother, 85, went home to be with Jesus. Now I can empathize with some of you who've got a mother in heaven. My mother was a school teacher, taught school till she was 70. She taught before I was born. When her children came along, she quit teaching, started homemaking. When she got all of her children raised, I'm the oldest, and my next sister is married to a Baptist pastor in Texas, and my two youngest sisters were missionaries to Ethiopia, so I'd say she did a pretty good job. Amen. Love the Lord. I flew to Florida about 5 weeks ago when she had a stroke, and I walked in the hospital room, and they told me that she was critically ill. She was sort of propped up, and she said, "Hello, son." Turned to the nurse there and said, "This is my son from Knoxville, Tennessee." And I thought, well, she's not nearly as bad as I had been led to believe, but she really was. And as I was leaving, I said to her, I spent about 3 days with her, I said, "Mother, we're praying that you'll recover." And she looked up sweetly into my face and said, "Son, I'm not praying that way." And God took her home. That's right. Amen. God answered her prayer. I said, we'll see whose prayer He answered, and it wasn't mine. That's humbling, isn't it? That's right. But I can say, like Job, "The Lord giveth and the Lord hath taken away. Blessed be the name of the Lord." Amen. I lost my son in a terrible automobile accident, my baby boy, about 10 years ago. And I was standing in the receiving line. He had was just finishing. Graduation would have been on Monday. This was on Friday, Tennessee Temple Schools College over in Chattanooga. Spent 5 years there, and 3 days before graduation, the Lord gave him his promotion to heaven. And I was standing in the receiving line. Somebody, I don't even know who it was, said something to me that I'll never forget. It really brought comfort to my soul. They said, "Brother Bob, nothing's lost when you know where it is." I'll tell you what, that got a hold of me. That's right. Nothing's lost when you know where it is. And I know where they are. Right. Amen. And so they're not lost. They're just over there for a little while. We've been singing about that tonight. And that's beautiful singing. Amen. I want to say, as the pastor, I said, this is a great Monday night crowd. We're going to have a good time together in the Lord. We really are. I hope that you brought your Bible. I am a Bible preacher. I don't make any apologies for that. I just preach one book. That's right, and that's this book. The old timers used to call it the old black back book. That's right. And I'm sort of in between a couple generations. I got to know the older men that have gone on, all of them, most of them anyhow. I knew them real well. When I went to fellowship meetings, I was the younger preacher there. Now I go and I'm grandpa. That's the truth. It's a little hard for me to get adjusted to that, really. I heard of a little boy who said to his grandpa, he said, "Grandpa, were you in the ark with Noah?" His grandpa said, "No, son," said, "I wasn't in the ark with Noah." Said, "How'd you keep from drowning then?" I guess we can tell on ourselves, can't we? We grandpas, that's the truth. I want you to take your Bible tonight, turn to John chapter 8. John chapter 8. I have two titles, it's the same sermon. Sometimes I call it Christ and the Adulteress, and sometimes I call it What Did Jesus Write? What did Jesus write? I heard a preacher on the air say, "We do not know what Jesus wrote." I hope to be able to tell you what he wrote. When he stooped down with his finger, wrote on the ground, John chapter 8. I hope that we'll all know what he wrote and why he wrote it by the time the service is over tonight. I spent a couple hours in prayer and waiting on the Lord before the service tonight, particularly to get the mind of God. I'll change it once I get into the pulpit if the Lord so directs. I don't very often do that, but I have done it. I want to begin tonight in John chapter 7 and verse 53. That's really where this story begins. "And every man went unto his own house. Jesus went unto the Mount of Olives." Now you can just keep your Bible right there tonight, because I'm going to stay right here in this portion of Scripture. "And every man went unto his own house. Jesus went unto the Mount of Olives." The Gospel of John is a book in the Bible that emphasizes the deity of Jesus Christ. Matthew emphasizes Jesus as the King of the Jews, and Mark as the servant of Jehovah, and Luke as the Son of Man, and John as the Son of God. But the humiliation of Jesus is taught by John, as well as his divine glory. The Bible says here, "Every man went unto his own house. Jesus went unto the Mount of Olives." Those two things belong together. You know the reason why Jesus went to the Mount of Olives? I believe that John is saying he's talking about the lower extent of the Mount of Olives, which is the Garden of Gethsemane. The Mount of Olives falls down into the Kidron Valley in the Garden of Gethsemane. And that's where Jesus went that night, the lower part of the Mount of Olives in the Garden of Gethsemane. You know why he went there? Because he didn't have anywhere else to go. Foxes have holes, and the birds of the air have nests, but the Son of Man hath not where to lay his head. There isn't a person here in this room tonight that doesn't have a home to go home to. But Jesus had no home. You know the grace of our Lord Jesus Christ, that though he was rich, yet for your sakes and our sakes he became poor, that we might be made rich. That's Jesus. I mean, he didn't have any home to go to. So he went to the Mount of Olives. And early in the morning, he came again into the temple. And all the people came unto him, and he sat down and taught them. Rising early in the morning was no new experience for Jesus. Oftentimes, he prayed all night. He's called in the Bible the bright and morning star. You've got to get up early in the morning if you're going to see the bright and morning star. And what a blessed example that he has left for us in rising early in the morning to be about his Father's business. The Bible said, "They that seek me early shall find me." And early in the morning he came again into the temple. And all the people came unto him, and he sat down and taught them. I like that. In fact, every one of these words I like in this passage. Everything here is so significant. And all the people came to him. All of those in the temple. His fame as a teacher was widespread. Not only did a lot of people come to him, but a lot of kinds of people came to him. I am amazed that Jesus is just as appealing to the young people as he is to the older people. He's just as appealing to the educated people as the uneducated people. He's just as appealing to many wealthy people as he is to the poor people. All kinds of people. If you'll study the life of Jesus, you'll find that he had all kinds of people that were attracted to him. Joseph of Arimathea was a very wealthy man. He had others. Lazarus, for example, who was a very poor man, and yet both were attracted to him. He had people follow him, the women and the men as well. All kinds of people were attracted to him. And he sat down and taught them. I've often asked people, what was the most famous sermon that Jesus ever preached? Usually I'll get this answer, the Sermon on the Mount. Matthew chapter 5. He opened his mouth and taught them, saying. That's right. Jesus was preeminently a teacher. When Nicodemus came to him, he said, "Master, we know that thou art a teacher come from God. For no man can do these miracles that thou doest except God be with him." Jesus was always teaching. He gave his disciples a 3-year course. Everywhere he went, he was teaching them by word and by example. And the Bible tells us that while he was teaching this great crowd of people there in the temple area, this group of people who had come to the temple to learn of God, here comes a group of scribes and Pharisees dragging a woman unto him and slamming her down in the midst of the crowd. And this, of course, interrupted Jesus' teaching. What had they brought this woman to Jesus for? The Bible tells us there in John 8, verse 6. In fact, verse 5 says, "Moses and the law commanded us that such should be stoned, but what sayest thou?" This they said, tempting him, that they might have to accuse him. They brought this woman and slammed her down at the feet of the Savior, not for her sake. They weren't really after her. They were after him. This they said, tempting him, that they might have to accuse him. They were always trying to find fault with Jesus. Always trying to criticize and belittle. They were not grieved because of this woman's sinful life. They were not burdened because God's holy law had been broken. Thou shalt not commit adultery. Their design was to use this scarlet woman to confound Jesus, to embarrass him. I would say to put Jesus on the spot. Look at verses 4 and 5. They give us the testimony of the scribes and Pharisees about this woman. "Master, teacher." You notice they didn't call him Lord. That's right. That's the reason why when Nicodemus came and addressed Jesus, he said the same thing. Probably came in a little different way than these men, but he still didn't address Jesus like he should have been addressed. There weren't anybody, any friends, let me put it that way, any believers in Jesus who ever called him that. When I hear people say, "Blessed Jesus" and "Sweet Jesus," I want to tell you something. You didn't get that from God. You didn't get that from the Bible. The friends of Jesus addressed him as Lord Jesus or Christ Jesus, but never simply by his human name. Never. I like to put that in this context. I never called my mother by her first name. Never did. I knew what it was. I never one time in my life did I say Alma. Why? Out of reverence and out of respect. But the devil and his crowd don't have any respect for Jesus, so they can just call him whatever they want to call him. And here they called him rabbi or teacher or master very caustically. Said, this woman that we've slammed here at your feet, we caught her in the very act of adultery. Now Moses in the law commanded us that such should be stoned. But what sayest thou? Then the words that I gave you just a moment ago. This they said, tempting him, that they might have to accuse him. Moses in the law said that such should be stoned. But what sayest thou? To these scribes and Pharisees, they had posed an unsolvable problem to Jesus. They thought, I like to put it like this, they thought they had him between a rock and a hard place. They thought they had him on the horns of a dilemma that he wouldn't know what to say. I'll tell you what, you better not try that with Jesus. It'll work with me, but it won't work with him. This was an unsolvable problem to the scribes and Pharisees. Why? Because Jesus had said, think not that I am come to destroy the law and the prophets. I am not come to destroy, but to fulfill. And then he had also said, for God sent not his Son into the world to condemn the world, but that the world through him might be saved. The law of God demanded that a woman taken in the act of adultery be stoned to death if there were at least two witnesses or more. And there were. We caught this woman in the act of adultery. Moses in the law says that she should be stoned. Now, how's Jesus going to react to that? The law commanded. I want to say this. If you have a law and don't enforce it, you might as well throw away your law. It isn't any good. We've got that. You've got that right here in this county. You've got laws on your books, and people just, they just pay no attention to it. Might as well not be on the book if you're not going to enforce it. The way to destroy a law, any law, is to not enforce it. And I want to tell you something. God always enforces his laws. You can put that down. He always enforces law. If God says thou shalt not and you go ahead and do it, you're going to pay the price. If God says thou shalt and you don't do what God says thou shalt do, then you're going to pay a price. You've broken God's law. This woman had broken God's law. She had committed adultery. God's law says thou shalt not commit adultery. They caught this woman in the act of adultery. They are her accusers. They bring her to Jesus, slam her down there and said, she's guilty. What are you going to do about it? Now, if Jesus had said to her accusers, let her go. Let's give her another chance. You know what those wicked scribes and Pharisees would have said? You're no friend of the law. You're no friend of the law. You're guilty of breaking God's law. God's law commands that such should be stoned. And you tell us to let her go. You're no friend of the holy law of God. But listen, on the other side of the other horn of that dilemma, if Jesus would have said, go ahead and stone her. Go ahead. If you caught her, she's guilty. Go ahead and stone her. Then how could Jesus be called a friend of publicans and sinners? Then no poor, guilty, admittedly lost sinner would ever want to come to Jesus. You wouldn't want to come to Jesus. If you came to Jesus and all the Lord did was look upon your life and see your sin and bring out your guilt, I'll tell you what, you'd turn and run if you could get away. So they thought they had Jesus hooked up. If he turns her loose then he's destroying the law, for not to enforce the law is to destroy it. If he says, go ahead and stone her to death, then he's no friend of sinners. So they thought that they had Jesus in a pickle, in a real predicament. Now, there's a real problem that we're looking at here in this scripture tonight. And I say this as reverently as I know how. How can a holy God who hates sin and who has pronounced the death penalty upon sin deal in both justice and mercy at the same time? That's the problem. And it's a big problem. The wages of sin is death. The soul that sinneth, it shall die. Sin is the transgression of the law. There's no doubt about it. This woman was guilty. She was caught in the very act of adultery. What would Jesus do? That's what the scribes and Pharisees were waiting to hear and see. Do you know, friends, they thought they had trapped him, but good. But look at verse 6. But Jesus stooped down and with his finger wrote on the ground. Jesus didn't answer them right away. He knew exactly what to do. I'm going to be honest with you. I wouldn't have known what to do. But Jesus was never in a dilemma. He always knew what to do. He always knew what to say. You know what? He never wasted a word. That's right. Not an idle word ever came from Jesus' lips. I mean, when he was quiet, it's because it wasn't the time to say something. And when he said it, he never said, we're not like that. No, a lot of times we have hoof and mouth disease, don't we? That's the truth. We stick our foot in our mouth. And just Peter did up on the Mount of Transfiguration when he said, let's build 3 tabernacles. I'll tell you what, Dr. Seitler will tell you this. Just one's enough to work on for a lifetime, let alone 3. Right. One for Moses, one for Elijah, and one for Christ. And you know what? That's more than the Father in heaven could stand. He just took Moses and Elijah right off the scene. And there's no one there but Jesus only. And the voice spoke from heaven and said, this is my beloved Son, hear ye him. Amen. Peter just didn't know what else to say, so he just stuck his foot in his mouth and said the first thing came into his lame brain. That's right. We've done the same thing, but not Jesus. Not Jesus. What did Jesus do? The Bible says, but Jesus stooped down and with his finger wrote on the ground. Now, the Lord had done this before. Back in Exodus chapter 31, and verse 18, we're told that after Moses had finished communing with God there on Mount Sinai, God gave Moses 2 tables or 2 tablets of stone, listen to this, quote, written with the finger of God. That's why I know what Jesus wrote. I know what Jesus wrote. I know exactly what he wrote. And I'm going to tell you what he wrote. I'm going to tell you why he wrote what he did before we get finished tonight. There on Mount Sinai, God gave Moses, his servant, 2 tablets of stone written by the finger of God. Now, I want you to get this carefully. When Jesus stooped down and with his finger wrote on the ground, he was calling attention to the scribes and Pharisees that he knew what the law of God said. I guess he did. He's the one who wrote it. I want to tell you, friends, the same finger who wrote on the tablets of stone on Mount Sinai was the same finger that wrote on the ground there in the temple. Same one. Same one. And he wrote the same thing. It was the law of God. For they said, Moses in the law said that such should be stoned. Jesus said, all right, let's find out what the law has to say. They picked out one of the commandments that she was guilty of. and pointed an accusing finger at her and said, she's broken the law and she should be stoned. Jesus said, all right, we'll find out if you've kept the whole law. That's right, we'll find out. So with his finger, Jesus began to write on the ground. These men were well versed in the law. When they saw Jesus writing with his finger, they couldn't help but think of the giving of the law on Mount Sinai. And so what Jesus is testifying here is that the law of God is holy, and that I will not esteem it lightly. The last part of that verse said, he wrote as though he heard them not. I think they mistook his silence for embarrassment. And in verse 7, the Word of God goes on to say, they continued asking him. I want to tell you something, friends. You could write in the ground, thou shalt not commit adultery. You could write that in a matter of a few seconds. But if you write all of the Ten Commandments, it's going to take you a while. Right. And he's still quiet. He still hasn't answered a word. I believe that he started with the first commandment, the second commandment, the third commandment, the fourth commandment, the fifth commandment. He just kept on writing. Right. And he never stopped until he had written the whole Decalogue, the whole 10 of them. Now, they continued asking him. I say, no, come on, tell us now. What are you going to do? What do you say to that? What shall we do? Shall we stone her to death like Moses said? Come on now and give us an answer. So when they continued asking him, he lifted up himself and he said unto them, he that is without sin among you, let him first cast a stone at her. Now, I want you to see that Jesus speaks directly to them, her accusers, and he says, yes, she has broken the holy law of God. She knows it, and I know it, and you know it. Yes, she is guilty, but he's saying, who are you to accuse her? Oh, my friends, how he turned the searchlight of God's word on the wicked hearts of these her accusers. I want to tell you something. The law was given for one purpose and one purpose alone. The Bible tells us exactly why the law was given. The law of God is holy. Paul said, but I am carnal, sold under sin. Right. Nothing wrong with the law. It's God's law. Right. There's plenty wrong with us. Right. All of us. Sin is the transgression of the law. And we've all sinned and come short of the glory of God. You know why the law was given? That every mouth may be stopped and that all the world become guilty before God. That's why the law was given. To stop our mouths, to shut our mouths. And make us to see our guilt. I want to tell you something, friends. If we don't start preaching again the holy law of God, thou shalt and thou shalt not, we're going to have a whole lot of religious sinners on our hands. That's one reason. I'll tell you what, people do not know what's right and what's wrong today. They don't read the Bible. They don't listen to preachers who preach the Bible. That's the truth. They've turned away their ears from the truth and have been turned unto fables. Now I want you to see in verse 8, again he stooped down and wrote on the ground. This is the second time that he's written on the ground. Again, we go back to the Old Testament for the explanation of what Jesus did. When Moses came down out of Mount Sinai with the Ten Commandments on those two tablets of stone written by the finger of God, he heard music and he saw the idolatrous naked dancing around the golden calf. And you remember what he did with the Ten Commandments on those two tablets of stone? He threw them to the ground in rage and smashed them to smithereens. Why did he do that? Because before he ever got the holy law of God to the children of Israel, they had broken every one of those moral laws that God was giving them. That's not the end of the story. Mercy seat, and put the Ten Commandments, the two tablets of stone, down inside the Ark of the Covenant, and covered them with a blood-sprinkled mercy seat. Now, my friends, I want you to get the spiritual import of what was done then, and you can see here what Jesus is doing in John chapter 8. Jesus was not ignoring the law. He didn't come to destroy the law. He wasn't ignoring the law. He established the law. But when he stooped down and wrote the second time, he was indicating that provision was to be made for a broken law, just as was the case of the Israelites in the days of Moses. What a beautiful, beautiful picture in type this is. That law which indicts every single one of us and declares us to be guilty sinners has, thank God, been placed in the mercy seat, in the Ark of the Covenant, under the mercy seat. That's right. And my friends, that's where my sins are. They're gone. Amen. And when I see the blood, I mean, the blood cleanses from all sin. It's gone. That's what Jesus was telling these scribes and Pharisees. They didn't understand this. Listen, the natural man receiveth not the things of the Spirit of God. You might as well try to teach my dog the alphabet. That's the truth. I mean, he's not going to learn it. Right. And I want to say this, except a man be born again, he cannot see the kingdom of God. I mean, these things are foolishness. Neither can he know them, the Bible said, because they are spiritually discerned. I like this. What the law could not do in that it was weak through the flesh, your flesh nature and my flesh nature, God sending his own Son in the likeness of sinful flesh and for sin, condemned sin in the flesh. He's the one who took care of my sins, adultery, whatever else it might be. God took care of them all. When the Lord Jesus stooped down the second time and wrote with his finger, it signified that the blood of an innocent substitute had come between the death sentence of the law and those who were guilty of breaking the law. Now look at verse 9. What happened to the woman's accusers? I'll tell you what. And they which heard it being convicted by their own conscience. That's what the law does. The law, by the law, is the knowledge of sin. It just shows you what a dirty sinner you are. And we are dirty sinners too. I mean that. As a child, I learned a little chorus. My sins rose as high as the mountain. We don't like to think about that, but that's the truth. I'll tell you what, if you piled all of our dirty sins together, it would be as high as Mount Everest. That's the truth. Everyone's thought life is always worse than their real life. You know that? That's the truth. God said, as a man thinketh in his heart, so is he. And the woman's accusers, when they heard this, being convicted by their own conscience, went out one by one, beginning at the eldest, even unto the last. I wonder why the oldest fellow left. I think he was the worst sinner. He'd been in the business long, long time. That's right. And so he left first, and one right after another, they all left. Christ had nothing against the law, and he had in no wise condoned the woman's sins. It wasn't Christ who was in the dilemma. It was them. They were the ones embarrassed, and I can see them slinking away. They were silenced. They were convicted. They were defeated. Their boasting and their self-righteousness were exposed. And they went out convicted by their own conscience. But this is tragic, friends. How tragic it is, how terrible it is that God the Holy Spirit should convict you of your sin, and in spite of that, you turn your back on Jesus and go away from Him rather than run to Him and fall down before Him and cry out to God for His mercy. That's the tragedy, isn't it? I believe this. I believe the Holy Spirit, John 16, I believe that He convicts the world of sin. I don't believe there's a person that understands sin at all that the Holy Spirit has not convicted. I believe that. They may not have as much light as I've had. The more light we have, the more we're responsible to walk in. But the Bible says that Christ is the light that lighteneth every man that cometh into the world. I mean, everybody's got some light. And you're responsible for the light that you have. They went out convicted by their own conscience. That put to silence these her accusers. Because God says, by the deeds of the law, there shall no flesh be justified in His sight, for by the law is the knowledge of sin. Let's look at verse 9. And they went out one by one, beginning at the oldest, even unto the least or the last. And Jesus was left alone, and the woman standing in the midst. I'll guarantee you one thing. She didn't know what was going to happen to her. She thought this could very well be my final day here on earth. She looked into the faces of those men who dragged her to Jesus and slammed her down at His feet, and she saw nothing but hate, murder. That's what they were asking for. Moses said she should be stoned to death. What do you say? I believe this. When that woman came into the presence of Jesus, she listened to every single thing that He said. She watched His face. She watched Him as He stooped down and wrote. She said, "What in the world is happening here? I don't understand this." And I'll be honest about it. Listen to this. From this context, I don't think she ever took her eyes off Jesus. I don't think she ever saw any one of those fellows go. Why not? Because her life, listen to me, her life was in the hands of Him. And she wouldn't take her eyes off Him. And when He said, "Woman, where are thine accusers?" I believe she started turning, looking around. Hey, what do you know? No man condemns me, Lord. Wasn't anybody left. Listen, that woman knew it. It took at least two to kill her, and they're all gone. Right. Her accusers were all gone. And she looked up into His face and she said, "No man, Lord." Amen. I like it. Boy, she learned in a hurry, didn't she? I mean, she learned immediately who. I don't know whether she had ever heard Him before or knew anything about Him, but she knows Him now. Right. "No man, Lord." And Jesus

That's the truth. I want to ask you a question. How long has it been since you brought anybody to Jesus? How long has it been since you brought anybody to Jesus? I don't want you to answer. I just want you to roll that around in your mind for a little bit. Those wicked men had the wrong motive, but thank God they did the right thing. What'd they do that was right, Brother Bob? They brought her to Jesus. Amen. And my friends, listen, that's all we can do. I can't save anybody. Couldn't even save myself. But I can bring people to Jesus, and if I get them to Jesus, He'll save them. And that's what we have right here. That's our business, friends. Jesus said, "Ye shall be witnesses unto me, both in Jerusalem and in all Judea and in Samaria and unto the uttermost part of the world." Amen. That's our business. People say to me all the time, "Brother Bob, sinners don't go to church anymore like they used to." I've never read anywhere in this book where a sinner was told to go to church. Sinner was told to come to Jesus, but the church was told to go to the sinner. That's right. And bring that sinner to Jesus. And that's what these wicked Pharisees and scribes did. They found a sinner and they brought her to Jesus. And as a result of that, she got saved. That's right. He said, "Woman, neither do I condemn thee. Go and practice sin no more." That's what he says there. Amen. And I'll tell you something. I believe that that woman learned her lesson that day. I don't believe that she ever committed adultery with a man thereafter. Amen. I mean, the old life of sin was gone. She had been saved from her sins. Saved from the penalty of her sins. And she knew it. And she was glad of it. Amen. I believe that's the greatest deterrent to sin there is in our life, no matter what kind of sin it is. If we have come to Jesus, weary and worn and sad and guilty and ruined, helpless and hopeless, and on our way to hell, and we know it, and the Lord has had mercy upon us and saved us, He'll send us out here into this world. He said, "I don't want you to go out here and sin anymore. I want you to go out here and practice righteousness now." Amen. Let's bow our heads for prayer. Every head bowed, please. Every eye closed. While our heads are bowed and our eyes are closed, it's 15 minutes till 9. This is the most important part of this whole service right now. You've listened attentively. You really have. I thank the Lord for it. Amen. Friend, if God has spoken to your heart, you say, "But Brother Bob, I'm a sinner, but I'm not a lost sinner. I'm a saved sinner." Now, there are people say, "There's no such thing." Oh, yes. We're all such things. But I want to tell you something. There's a difference between an unsaved sinner and a saved sinner. An unsaved sinner doesn't care. An unsaved sinner loves his sin. It's like a hog that'll get right down. God likens unsaved people to hogs that wallow in the mire. That's right. They apparently enjoy that. Now, a sheep wouldn't. That's right. A sheep would not. A sheep, if it got some mud on it, would try to get it off real quick like. And I believe a child of God's like that. Yeah, we'll try to, if we confess our sins, He is faithful and just to forgive us our sins. I don't understand why you can go for days and weeks with unconfessed sin in your life, and you know it's there, and you don't have any prayer life, you don't have any joy as a result of it.

You know what you need to say? I will arise and go to my Father. That's the truth. Amen. And I mean, listen, you just get up and start coming, and the Lord will meet you long before you ever get to this altar. He'll see that decision that you're making in your mind. Right. And I'll tell you what he'll do. He'll wrap his arms, his loving arms of forgiveness around you, and he will blot out your sins, and he'll put his kiss of affection upon you. Amen. He'll whisper in your heart, neither do I condemn thee. Don't you want God to do that for you tonight? If you're saved, don't you want God to do that tonight? I have no idea what you've been holding on to. It may be something that you've just been mulling over and over again in your mind. That's wrong. You need to ask God to dismiss that from your mind. The Bible says the thought of foolishness is sin. If the thought of foolishness is sin, then the thought of wickedness is even worse, isn't it? Sure is. And if someone's here tonight, is there someone here tonight that would slip up your hand and say, Brother Bob, I really have never trusted Christ as my Savior. I've thought a lot about it, and I know I should, but I've not up till now. But I'd like for you to remember me in prayer. Would you slip up your hand and take it right back down? And by that upraised hand, God bless you. I see these hands. How many others? Would you slip up your hand right now? Young person, teenager, young adult, adult. Slip up your hand right there now. God will see your hand and heart. I'll just see your hand. Would you raise your hand? Anyone else that would like to be saved tonight, like to become a child of God, love to have every sin that you've ever committed washed away in the precious blood of Jesus. That's right. Never to be remembered against you anymore. That's beautiful. That's grace, isn't it? One more time I ask across the audience, and we're going to stand together and sing. God bless you. Anyone else? Slip up your hand all the way to the back. Slip up your hand. I hope that you folks who raised your hand really meant that. As we stand in a minute after I pray, I want you to slip right out of your seat and come here. And somebody is right here, somebody that loves you and cares for you, and they're here to help you, to pray for you and to pray with you. And tonight can be your salvation night. Heavenly Father, do in hearts what I'm not able to do, what they're not able to do for themselves. Lord, wash them from their sins in your own precious blood. Put thy Holy Spirit within them. Write their name down in the book of life in heaven. Oh God, do all of this for Jesus' sake, the one who died to save us from our sins. And Lord, those that are saved that have been harboring sin in their life, may they come and confess that and forsake that, that they might have thy mercy and go away cleansed tonight, rejoicing in the wonderful forgiveness of their sins. Thank you, Lord, for what you're going to do. In Jesus' name, amen. Let's stand together, please. And while we sing the first stanza together, if God spoke to your heart, I want you to come right now. Just move right on out of your seat and come. Come on right down here. Amen. That's right. If I prayed for you and others prayed for you, you come. Amen. Don't you worry about anyone else. There's room at the cross for you. Right. Amen. Will you come? Christian, unsaved, young person, young adult, mom and dad, will you come? Come on. Amen. Sing another verse, please. Will you come? Come on, right now. I wouldn't wait. Why wait? That's right. We're asking you to come to Jesus. Him that cometh to me, I will in no wise cast out. That's true.
Will you come? Only trust Him. Amen. I pray you'll come. Especially you that I prayed for. You that raised the hand. Won't you come right now? Amen. Yes. Amen. Let's sing one more stanza in just a moment, and then I'm going to turn the service back to the pastor. I believe God's spoken to people's hearts. Are you glad you came tonight? Let me see your hand. Amen. Amen. Let's sing one more stanza. If you're seated, standing next to somebody that's not saved, urge them to come and you come with them. Will you do that? Let's sing one more verse and I'm finished.

Amen. You just kindly say, I'll walk down there with you. Amen. Yes. All that the Father hath given to me shall come to me, and him that cometh to me I will in no wise cast out. That's how simple it is to get saved.

The message that you just heard was preached by the late Brother Bob Bevington, longtime pastor of the Knoxville Baptist Tabernacle in Knoxville, Tennessee. Brother Bob Bevington went home to be with the Lord November 4, 2009, at the age of 82. He was known by many simply as Brother Bob. The message that you just heard was entitled, What Jesus Wrote, and was originally preached at Tabernacle Baptist Church as part of a worship service during a special conference at the church. The text that Brother Bob Bevington chose for the message was the Gospel of John, chapter 8.

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1: With SRN News, I'm John Scott. President Trump and Xi Jinping have a packed agenda for their talks at the White House. The leaders on Thursday tackling issues like trade irritants, artificial intelligence safeguards, and the war in Iran. President Trump wants China to use its influence with Iran while Xi seeks to halt the U.S. arms sales to Taiwan. A fragile trade truce had been set to expire in November, but the two countries agreed Wednesday to extend it for 2 months. Earlier, Secretary of State Marco Rubio says it's vital for the two leaders to talk.
2: The United States and China are the two largest economies in the world. The United States and China are probably the two most powerful militaries in the world. The relationship between the United States and China will define the 21st century. What happens in that relationship? The idea that we would not interact with them at the highest levels is irresponsible. It's outrageous. We have to.
1: This is Xi's first visit to Washington in a decade. The FBI investigating an apparent hack of its jobs website.
3: The FBI took its jobs website, FBIJobs.gov, offline after a hacking group claimed it had stolen personal data from the website. Shiny Hunters claimed responsibility for the hack in a message circulating on social media that also says the group gives the Bureau 1 week to correct or remove what it says are false allegations about the group contained in an FBI public advisory from May. The FBI's May advisory characterized Shiny Hunters as threat actors and describes Shiny Hunters as a cyber criminal group specializing in large-scale data breaches and extortion. I'm Lisa Dwyer.
1: President Trump's pick to run the Food and Drug Administration facing questions from Senate lawmakers considering her nomination. Thursday hearing is likely to focus on Dr. Heidi Overton's views on vaccines and abortion drugs. This is SRN News. Finally, something Republicans and Democrats agree on.
4: A new poll from the Pew Research Center asks Americans about the freedoms guaranteed by the First Amendment. And as you might expect, members of the two parties differ widely in their concern about most of them. But on the question of whether or not they fear future restrictions on the freedom of religion, the numbers are very close. 41% of Democrats say they're very concerned, as are 37% of Republicans. Michael Harrington reporting.
1: Polls indicate that more and more Americans are using artificial intelligence to answer personal and spiritual questions. AI chatbots are being asked such things as, how do I cope with grief? Why does suffering occur? What kind of person should I become? And what gives life meaning? Critics are warning that AI is entering territory properly occupied by clergymen, churches, and ministries. This is SRN News. A second potential measles exposure causing concern in Philadelphia.
5: An individual with measles passed through Philadelphia International Airport September 13th, but did not leave the premises, according to public health officials. This reported case follows an exposure that occurred 2 days earlier at Children's Hospital of Philadelphia. Nearly 770 cases have been recorded across Pennsylvania so far this year, including 4 measles-related deaths. Across the U.S., measles cases have surpassed 3,000 so far this year. Rich Thomason reporting.
1: After a summer spent packing away sockeye salmon, Alaska's heftiest brown bears ready to throw their weight around. Voting is online underway for Fat Bear Week. 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
7: 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Up next, Brent Rochester. That family will be singing I'm Redeemed. And we got more good music coming up this hour and next hour as well. And then coming up at 6 o'clock, we'll have some preaching. And then it'll be 7 o'clock, and we'll probably have some live stuff then. And it's currently 60 degrees out in the upstate right now, and it's we'll probably have some rain as the night goes on. And then today, like as the day goes on, we have a slight chance of rain. We'll probably have a cloudy day, and then we'll clear up tonight, and then tomorrow we'll have a sunny day with a high of 76 degrees. And once again, thanks for listening to the best sound around.

America needs revival. This week at Tabernacle Baptist Church, we are having a special time of prayer from 8 a.m. until 8 p.m. Pastor Doug Benton invites you to drop in anytime throughout the day to spend time in prayer with God in the main auditorium. As we see society declining and as we approach the coming of Christ, we need the power of God desperately as we move forward through life with this generation. 1 Thessalonians 5:17 says, "Pray without ceasing." So come by and join us in prayer as we seek God's face this week, anytime throughout the day from 8 a.m. until 8 p.m. at Tabernacle Baptist Church, 3931 White Horse Road in Greenville, South Carolina. God bless you and have a wonderful day.

Hello, this is Pastor Doug Benton right here at Tabernacle Baptist Church, sending the light of the gospel all around the world. WTBI Christian Radio.

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1: With SRN News, I'm John Scott. A federal judge has temporarily blocked President Trump's move to ban three news outlets from the White House grounds and said CNN, MSNBC, and Politico must have their access restored. The ruling released early Thursday, the latest development in an escalating showdown between the president and media outlets whose coverage he dislikes. Mr. Trump announced he was banning the outlets on September 18th, assailing what he called fake news. At the United Nations in New York, Ukrainian President Zelensky urging the world's leaders Wednesday to keep choking Russia's revenues and impede its war efforts. Zelensky says easing sanctions on Russia will not help end the war in his country.
2: It may make life more comfortable for rich Russians, but it also gives the war more time for Putin to send poor people into the kill zone. So Russia's revenues must remain a target.
1: And there are concerns at the UN about artificial intelligence.
3: Secretary General Antonio Guterres said,
4: "Killer robots must have no place in our future."
3: Anthropic CEO Dario Amodei says the concerns are real.
5: If managed poorly, I even believe that AI could be a risk to humanity as a whole.
3: OpenAI's Sam Altman says AI companies need to be regulated.
6: They must be shaped through democratic processes and by governments accountable to the people that they serve.
3: Computer scientist Yoshua Bengio says there are three global threats from AI.
7: First, catastrophic misuse, for example, by terrorists. Second, power concentration. And third, loss of control of AI.
3: Bengio says the warnings are not a marketing stunt. I'm Ed Donahue.
1: Southwestern Mexico bracing for heavy rain and mudslides after Polo became a major hurricane in the Pacific. Hurricane Polo expected to skirt Mexico's Guerrero states, emerging coastal areas and up to 6 inches of rain. This is SRN News.
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We welcome you to Encouraging Words from Tabernacle Baptist Church. We'll have a song and then the message by our pastor, Dr. Doug Benton.

Good morning to you. God bless you on this Wednesday morning. God is good. Trust you're having a wonderful day thus far. Midweek. You know what that means. Time for the house of God tonight. Excited about meeting with God's people. I say it like many say it. There's no people like God's people. No house like God's house. No book like our book. No God like our God. What a joy it is today. Well, my thought today is going to be a help to you. I hope it will be. But it's going to be in Psalm 145 and verse number 3. I love what the psalmist David tells us today. Watch the Bible. Great is the Lord, and greatly to be praised, and his greatness is unsearchable. Now, Psalm 145, I believe we could say it's a jewel in his psalms. I believe that's right. King David here, his hymn now is a pure praise, a psalm in which the shepherd king of all of Israel, we know, turns his eyes away from earthly kingdoms, away from earthly troubles and earthly victories, and notice, focus solely on the majesty of the Almighty. Watch the Bible. I love verse 3. David now sits down with a truth for every believer today. He presents us three parts, three truths, three points, a revelation that shifts our perspective from our small, fleeting circumstance to a vast, eternal God that we serve. Number one, notice the Bible says, great is the Lord. There's the character of God. Number two, and greatly to be praised. That's the response of man. Then number three, we find the mystery of eternity, and his greatness is unsearchable. Watch the Bible. Great is the Lord. Notice where David begins this. He does not begin with his own needs, his own troubles, his own trials, or his own accomplishments. No, friend. He begins with the nature of God himself right here in the good word of God. I love it. Watch the Bible. Great is the Lord. Not great is my trouble. Great is my enemy, but great is the Lord. Where's your perspective today, friend? It acknowledges that God is supreme over all things, even creation, great in power. He spoke the universe into existence out of nothing, Genesis 1:3. I believe he's great in mercy. The Lord is gracious and full of compassion, slow to anger, and of great mercy. The Bible says here, his promises do not falter when the world around us shakes. So number three, great in faithfulness. Aren't you thankful for that? Can you say today, God has been faithful, he is faithful, and he will be faithful to us. Oftentimes our trouble, they look gigantic because we keep our eyes fixed on them. But when we fix our eyes as the psalmist on the Lord, it seems as if our troubles get smaller and smaller. Number two, and greatly to be praised. I love this. There is a worthiness of his name. Now, because the Lord is great, he is not merely deserving of a casual recognition of a small hand clap of praise. No, friend. The Bible says he is greatly to be praise. Our worship ought to match the greatness of the one we worship. God is not satisfied with a half-hearted or cold routine, friend. The Bible tells us in Psalm 96:4, for the Lord is great and greatly to be praised. He is to be feared above all gods. Praise in every season, I believe. We praise him not only when the valley is peaceful, but when the storm is raging, because, friend, his character never changes. I believe there's praise with all of our hearts. Are you doing that today? Our praise should spring up from deep, heartfelt gratitude for who he is and what he has done. Now, when we offer him our true praise, it transforms our hearts. Praise shifts our spirit from complaining to thanksgiving. Amen. From fear to faith. Now, number three, watch the Bible. And his greatness is unsearchable. I love this. David here finally declares a truth that should fill us with a lifelong awe. And his greatness is unsearchable. Have you thought about that, friend? His greatness.
Oh, my. No matter how long we study God, no matter how deeply we pray, and no matter how much we experience His grace and mercy, forgive us, we will never reach the bottom or the end of His grace. He is infinite. As the Apostle Paul wrote to us in Romans 11:33, oh, the depths of the riches, both of the wisdom and knowledge of God, how unsearchable are His judgments and His ways past finding out. Friend, consider what this means for us as a child of God. Number one, you can never exhaust His grace. No matter how much forgiveness you need, His ocean of mercy, friend, it never runs dry. That's a good place to say amen. Number two, you can never outgrow the word, His word. Every time you open the good word of God, the Holy Spirit reveals deeper truth of His unsearchable wisdom. No matter how many times you read the same verse over and over, no matter, it's amazing to me. There's no bottom to the word of God. You find something new. The Holy Spirit just gives you some enlightened something more. I love that. And number three, you will spend eternity learning Him. Oh, what do you mean? Heaven will never become boring. Can I say that again? Heaven will never become boring. Why? Because we will spend eternity exploring the limitless depths of His greatness. Wow. Isn't that wonderful? Living in the light of His wonderful greatness. Beloved, how should Psalm 145:3 change the way we live today? First, it needs to humble us. We serve a God today whose mind we cannot fully fathom, yet He cares for us individually. Isn't that amazing? It should take hold on us. Secondly, if our God is unsearchably great, then hear me well, then no mountain before you today is too high for Him to move. He may move the mountain, or He may just give the strength to put your climbing gear on and climb the mountain. Sometimes He'll move it, sometimes you'll climb it, but He'll always be there with you in the middle of it all. Not a one of us today could go to our church tonight and sing these songs. If we don't think about the goodness of God, we will never get the grandeur of it all if we do not think of the goodness, the greatness of our God. Oh, how good has it been to you today, friend? Won't you tell somebody today how good He is? He's so great. He's so wonderful. He's so superior to anything in our lives. What a joy that is. Well, friend, you need to praise Him today, and you have much reasons to do so tonight. Right here, Tabernacle Baptist Church, 3931 White Horse Road. Join us at service time, 7 o'clock. You'll be glad you did, Lord willing. The choir will be singing, special singing. We have a lot of our teachers, our school are out. They're at a conference, so a lot of our staff that will be away tonight. So you come on and join us. There'll be plenty of room for you here on Wednesday night. You just worship the Lord with us. And also, before that, lest I forget, 11 o'clock. In the chapel, have a service there for you. And then, of course, again, 7 o'clock tonight. Well, God is good to us, friend. I want you to leave this broadcast today and just go tell somebody about how good your God is to you personally. You have a story. Many know the glory. They see your glory. But you need to tell somebody the story behind the glory. Well, God bless you this morning. Hope you have a wonderful day. And until next time, please, stay encouraged.

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1: With SRN News, I'm John Scott. A federal judge has temporarily blocked President Trump's move to ban three news outlets from the White House grounds and said CNN, MSNBC, and Politico must have their access restored. The ruling released early Thursday, the latest development in an escalating showdown between the president and media outlets whose coverage he dislikes. Mr. Trump announced he was banning the outlets on September 18th, assailing what he called fake news. At the United Nations in New York, Ukrainian President Zelensky urging the world's leaders Wednesday to keep choking Russia's revenues and impede its war efforts. Zelensky says easing sanctions on Russia will not help end the war in his country.
2: It may make life more comfortable for rich Russians, but it also gives the war more time for Putin to send poor people into the kill zone. So Russia's revenues must remain a target.
1: And there are concerns at the UN about artificial intelligence.
3: Secretary General Antonio Guterres said,
4: killer robots must have no place in our future.
3: Anthropic CEO Dario Amodei says the concerns are real.
5: If managed poorly, I even believe that AI could be a risk to humanity as a whole.
3: OpenAI's Sam Altman says AI companies need to be regulated.
6: They must be shaped through democratic processes and by governments accountable to the people that they serve.
3: Computer scientist Yoshua Bengio says there are three global threats from AI.
7: First, catastrophic misuse, for example, by terrorists. Second, power concentration. And third, loss of control of AI.
3: Bengio says the warnings are not a marketing stunt. I'm Ed Donahue.
1: Southwestern Mexico bracing for heavy rain and mudslides after Polo became a major hurricane in the Pacific. Hurricane Polo expected to skirt Mexico's Guerrero states, emerging coastal areas in up to 6 inches of rain. This is SRN News. The Archbishop of Canterbury sparking controversy.
8: On this year's 25th anniversary of the 9/11 attack, Sarah Mullally presented the Church of England's Hubert Walter Award for Reconciliation and Interfaith Cooperation to Hafiz Ashrafi, a Muslim cleric who has praised Osama bin Laden. When outrage ensued, the Archbishop withdrew the award a week later. Now thousands of Britons have signed a petition calling for Mullally to step down as the Church of England's leader and the head of the Worldwide Anglican Communion. Michael Harrington reporting.
1: Italian Prime Minister Giorgia Meloni planning to introduce legislation that would ban the wearing of burqas and niqabs in schools. The burqa is an all-covering dress worn by some Muslim women, while the niqab is a veil worn by the most conservative women, in which at most only the eyes show. The ban apparently would not apply to the hijab, the headscarf worn by many Muslim women. This is SRN News. It's unclear if her presence in Michigan will help Abdul el-Sayed in the polls, but the Democrat is campaigning with the former vice president who lost the swing state of Michigan to Donald Trump. Laura Winters has more.
9: Former Vice President Kamala Harris in Michigan as she campaigns in Detroit with Democrat Abdul el-Sayed, who is running against Republican Mike Rogers for the open Senate seat.
10: They are cheating by purging voter rolls. So we say as leaders then to folks, not only must you register to vote, check your voter registration status to make sure you haven't been purged from the rolls.
9: The Real Clear Politics average of polls shows el-Sayed ahead of Rogers by almost 3 points. Laura Winters reporting.
1: President Trump says his new White House ballroom will include a rooftop drone port to defend the complex. Exactly what it looks like remains unclear. More details at srnnews.com.
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today we'll probably have some more rain throughout the day, and then this evening and later on tonight, this evening we should have it should clear up some, and we'll have a low of 52 degrees, and then tomorrow we'll have a sunny day with a high of 76 degrees. And once again, thanks for listening to the best sound around.

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0: He's gracious, but he's also righteous. Sin must be paid for. Sin must be punished. The wages of sin is death. The soul that sinneth, it shall die. But the righteous God in his grace and the righteous God in his mercy sent a substitute to die for my sin, the Lord Jesus Christ.
1: America needs the Lord. Please join us at Tabernacle Baptist Church as we seek his face for a genuine revival meeting. Coming up on October the 5th through the 7th, we will have Dr. James Knox preaching from the Good Word of God. We will also have uplifting music as we worship our Savior Jesus Christ. Again, that's Monday through Wednesday, October the 5th, 6th, and 7th at 7 p.m. at Tabernacle Baptist Church in Greenville, South Carolina. Our pastor, Dr. Doug Benton, and the congregation looks forward to seeing you there.
0: I am truly, truly thankful. I can bring all my cares to the Lord. But I really should remember he's the Lord. I am truly thankful I can come boldly to the throne of grace, but I should remember it's a throne.

0: Hello, this is Pastor Doug Benton right here at Tabernacle Baptist Church, where good music and preaching can always be found. WTBI Radio, the best sound around.
1: With SRN News, I'm John Scott. A federal judge ruling in favor of three media outlets that sued to have their access to the White House restored. Mark Mayfield reports.
2: It comes after President Trump accused CNN, MS Now, and Politico of creating fake news and negative coverage and banned their journalists. They sued. The White House television press pool stopped covering Trump's events, and an emergency hearing was held Wednesday. In an overnight ruling, U.S. District Judge Tim Kelly ordered the administration to temporarily lift the ban. I'm Mark Mayfield.
1: President Trump welcoming Chinese President Xi Jinping to the United States, but Republican Senator Roger Wicker, chair of the Senate Armed Services Committee, said President Trump should be under no illusions about the real Xi Jinping.
3: During every minute of dialogue, our commander-in-chief should keep in mind that his guest is a brutal, unelected, and oppressive dictator who seeks to dominate his neighbors and whose massive military arsenal is aimed directly at the United States of America.
1: The two leaders meet at the White House on Thursday. The FBI investigating a criminal hacking group's claims that it had stolen very sensitive data from the Bureau's jobs website. In consumer news, more than 100,000 pounds of raw pork, beef, and goat are being recalled nationwide after being sold with fake USDA inspection labels.
4: The USDA says the meat was shipped in bulk by A&D Foods and that the meat was not properly inspected and could contain harmful contaminants or undeclared allergens. The raw meats were shipped nationwide and may have been repackaged under different labels. Officials say consumers should not eat the recalled meat and should throw it away or return it to the place of purchase. There are no reports of illnesses. I'm Scott Carr.
1: This is SRN News.
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1: The Pickens County Independent Baptist Camp Meeting will be taking place beginning September the 14th. 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And then Pastor J. Barry Goodman of Faith Baptist Church out of Shelby, North Carolina, preaching there September the 21st through the 23rd. And then Pastor Scott Dean of Whitehorse Heights Baptist Church, preaching September the 24th and 25th. There'll be special singing by the Camp Meeting Choir, the Fundamentals, and local church members. The moderator is Pastor Leslie Bordas of Morningstar Baptist Church, and the assistant moderator, Pastor Brian Cole of Glassy Mountain Baptist Church. And that's the Pickens County Independent Baptist Camp Meeting. Services nightly at 7:30, beginning September the 14th and going through September the 25th. And it's all at 191 Castle Road in Liberty, the Pickens County Independent Baptist Camp Meeting. Numbers for more information and directions about the meeting, 864-607-8519.

0: or 864-735-3568. The Cove Creek Baptist Church of Pickens will be having Homecoming Revival taking place September the 20th beginning at 10 a.m. and then September the 21st to the 23rd at 7 p.m. each evening. The guest preacher is Brother Jonathan Shook and the host pastor of Cove Creek, Travis Spivey. The church is located at 255 Cove Creek Road in Pickens. And that's Homecoming Revival services beginning September the 20th at 10 a.m. and going through September the 21st to the 23rd, 7 p.m. each evening. For more information on the meeting, 864-508-0152.
1: The Victory Baptist Church of Hodges, South Carolina will be having a tent revival October 4th through the 9th, services 7 p.m. nightly. The host of the meeting will be Pastor Micah Renfro, and speakers, Evangelist Kevin Keeter and Pastor Chris Hewitt. Also featuring special singing by the Greens. The address for the meeting is 330 Dixie Drive, Hodges, South Carolina, 29653. That's the Victory Baptist Church Tent Revival, October 4th through the 9th, services 7 p.m. nightly.
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1: With SRN News, I'm John Scott. A federal judge ruling in favor of three media outlets that sued to have their access to the White House restored. Mark Mayfield reports.
2: It comes after President Trump accused CNN, MS Now, and Politico of creating fake news and negative coverage and banned their journalists. They sued. The White House television press pool stopped covering Trump's events, and an emergency hearing was held Wednesday. In an overnight ruling, U.S. District Judge Tim Kelly ordered the administration to temporarily lift the ban. I'm Mark Mayfield.
1: President Trump welcoming Chinese President Xi Jinping to the United States, but Republican Senator Roger Wicker, chair of the Senate Armed Services Committee, said President Trump should be under no illusions about the real Xi Jinping.
3: During every minute of dialogue, our commander-in-chief should keep in mind that his guest is a brutal, unelected, and oppressive dictator who seeks to dominate his neighbors and whose massive military arsenal is aimed directly at the United States of America.
1: The two leaders meet at the White House on Thursday. The FBI investigating a criminal hacking group's claims that it had stolen very sensitive data from the Bureau's jobs website. In consumer news, more than 100,000 pounds of raw pork, beef, and goat are being recalled nationwide after being sold with fake USDA inspection labels.
4: The USDA says the meat was shipped in bulk by A&D Foods and that the meat was not properly inspected and could contain harmful contaminants or undeclared allergens. The raw meats were shipped nationwide and may have been repackaged under different labels. Officials say consumers should not eat the recalled meat and should throw it away or return it to the place of purchase. There are no reports of illnesses. I'm Scott Carr.
1: This is SRN News. Los Angeles City Councilmember Nithya Raman now leads Mayor Karen Bass in L.A.'s mayoral race. Sharon Reardon has more.
5: The latest Berkeley IGS L.A. Times poll has Raman ahead, 39% to 28% among 2,100 likely voters, which is her strongest showing yet. Raman says her message that L.A.'s on the wrong track and not serving everyone is resonating with voters. She says her team is working to earn every vote and not taking anything for granted. Polls director says many of the undecided voters are supporters of Spencer Pratt, who ran in the primary. Los Angeles hasn't had a one-term mayor since 2005 when Antonio Villaraigosa defeated James Hahn. I'm Sharon Reardon.
1: A week of wet, windy weather at the Jersey Shore could get capped off by a weekend nor'easter. Forecasters say it's still too early to be sure, but a large coastal storm is forming off North Carolina's shore and could cause a lot of flooding along New Jersey's beaches. This is SRN News. More arrest warrants in the death of a Mississippi woman found hanging from a tree.
6: Mississippi police have arrested a second man in the death of a black woman found hanging from a tree and have issued an arrest warrant for a third suspect, saying they expect to issue even more warrants. Tuesday, Jackson police arrested 25-year-old Ernest Lloyd Jr. in the death of 29-year-old Tasia Fortune, whose body was found hanging behind an abandoned home August 3rd. The manner of death recalls lynchings in the southern state. So far, police have not suggested a motive for the killing. Tasia Fortune and the first two suspects arrested are all black. Tasia's mother says she is relieved that arrests are being made.
1: That is Lisa Dwyer. 41-year-old Kashawn Ramey executed in Texas for a triple murder. It was committed during an attempted robbery at a rural home in 2005. More at SRN News.
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9: But it's better to pray with the understanding, and it's better to sing with understanding. It's good to sing and to pray, but it's better to pray with understanding and sing with understanding as well. Else, when thou shalt bless with the Spirit, how shall he that occupieth the room of the unlearned say amen? If you're blessing God in a tongue that nobody understands, then how is that unlearned man that doesn't understand your tongue going to enter into your worship and blessing God by saying amen? You might say amen at the wrong time. Now, it's a logical thing that if a man is going to bless God, that everybody in his company can understand what he's saying, so that I can join in and say amen. Now, while the trio sang, the duet sang a moment ago, they said several things in that song that I really did like. And I said amen when they got to that part of the stanzas. I just liked the way the words are framed. I liked the way the melody sounds. And when they got to that point, then I said amen. Now, they'd been singing in tongues. I wouldn't have known when to say amen. You left me out. It'd have been far better for them to sing as they did sing, so an unlearned man can know when to say amen. And that's exactly what Paul is saying in verse 16. When thou shalt bless with the Spirit, how shall he that occupieth the room with you as an unlearned man say amen if he doesn't understand? He can't really say amen at all unless he understands. At thy giving of thanks, seeing he understandeth not what thou sayest. How can he say amen when you give God thanks? When you bless the Lord, or when you praise God, or when you thank God, you have to do it in a tongue that people can understand, or those that in the room with you would know when to join in with you. You've left them out in the cold, so to speak. They can't worship God with you. They know not when to say amen, except they understand what's going on. Verse 17, for thou verily givest thanks well, but the other that hear you as you speak with tongues and giving thanks is not edified. Now you doing all right, but the other man's not edified if you do it in tongues. I thank my God I speak with tongues more than you all. Now that's Paul's testimony. Now, you say, well, Brother Harold, do you think Paul spoke in tongues according to 1974? No, sirree. No. I reject the idea of the jabbering you hear today as being the tongues of the New Testament. The tongues of the New Testament are the languages of devout people who heard the gospel and the wonderful works of God preached by the apostles at Pentecost. There can be no doubt about that. As far as some kind of a heavenly language that nobody understands in this earth, nobody uses in this earth, the Bible is silent. The Bible is silent. I have never read any place in the Bible that would give me room to imagine that there was some kind of a heavenly language that I could speak in that nobody could understand except me and God. That's not in the Bible. And I know it's being propagated and being talked about, but it's the ideas of men and not the scriptures of God. And you're a little bit foolish to follow the traditions and the ideas of men. You better follow the standard of God's word. Now, tongues are in the Bible, no question about that. But there's no heavenly tongue. There's no angelic tongue that men speak in sometimes in the Bible. I have not found a place where that kind of tongues is set forth. Now, the tongues in Acts 2 were the languages of these devout Jews. And as far as I'm concerned, all the tongues used by the apostles and the early church were the tongues of people, the languages of people. In that language, they heard the wonderful works of God. Now, Paul said, I speak more tongues. What he means by that, I have more language knowledge naturally than you have. Out of all the 12 of the apostles, Paul was the more highly educated. Several of those disciples no doubt could speak several languages. You know, here in America, we're so isolated away from other tongues until most of us speak only English and don't do too good a job speaking English. But if you were living down in Texas near the Mexican border, chances are you'd pick up a lot of Spanish. And when our missionary children go to foreign fields, and we've seen our children go from Tabernacle to foreign fields, and we've seen them carry their little boys and girls, 5, 6, 7, 8 years old, and those moms and dad tell me that those children can pick up the language of those people in a matter of weeks by just sending the kids out to play with those native kids. Whatever the language may be, whether it's African or Spanish or whatever it is, the kids will pick it up in 2 or 3 weeks, and they'll be talking in another tongue in a matter of a few weeks. That takes an adult person a little bit longer, but a child can pick it up just like that. And there are many people that are multilingual in their ability. Now, I'm single. I can only speak one language, but there are many men and many women throughout the world that can speak more than one. I heard the president of Egypt on the radio, and he was talking in fairly good English, and he's an Egyptian. And chances are he could probably speak Egyptian and maybe 2 or 3 other languages of countries round about. But those countries there are small and compacted together, and the borders are close by, and consequently many people in the old country can speak more than one language, 2 or 3. But that's not so in America. But Paul could say, I speak with tongues more than all of you, because he had learned, he'd studied tongues, he'd studied languages, you see. And he could speak fluently, no doubt. The theologians tell us possibly as many as 4 languages Paul could speak easily and fluently. And I don't doubt that at all. And I think that's what he means when he says, I thank my God I speak with tongues more than all of you. Yet in the church, now listen to his testimony. In the church, that's where we are right now. In the local assembly, the called out ones. Paul said, I'd rather speak 5 words with my understanding, that by my voice I might teach others God's truth, than to speak 10,000 words in an unknown tongue. I'd rather speak 5 words to help somebody else, to edify the church, than to speak 10,000 words that are unknown and nobody can understand. Now, I didn't make that comparison. I'm reading out of the Bible. And that's the testimony of the Apostle Paul. Now, the emphasis some people in our day put on tongues, you'd think Paul missed the mark in giving that kind of illustration, because they're placing a great deal of emphasis where I don't think emphasis ought to be placed. All right. Now look at verse 20. Brethren, be not children in understanding. Howbeit in malice be ye children, but in understanding equip yourself like a man. Be like a man. In the law it is written, with men of other tongues and other lips will I speak to this people. And now here's a quotation from Isaiah. And sometimes the Pentecostal groups in our day make a great deal of this quotation from the Old Testament. And they say that Isaiah was talking about a heavenly language, an unknown tongue. No, I don't think so. Isaiah was a Hebrew, and his tongue was Hebrew. But he said, with men of other tongues and men of other lips, I'm going to speak to other people and proclaim the truth of of God to other people. And other people will hear the Lord from other lips and through other tongues. And that's being literally fulfilled. It's being fulfilled right here in this auditorium today. You have in your lap a Hebrew Bible that was written originally in the Hebrew language. You have in your lap a Greek New Testament that was originally written in the Greek language. But your Bible right now is in English. The other day I came by, and Jimmy Rose was preaching here on the pulpit for the program down in Brazil. And I took a look at his Bible, and I looked away because I couldn't read a word of it. It was Spanish. And so the wonderful works of God is being proclaimed around the world with men of other lips and men of other tongues, languages of other people. And who would have thought in the days of Abraham, in the days of Moses, and in the days of the Lord Jesus, when the church in Jerusalem was a Jewish situation almost 100%, who would have thought that down here in 1974 would be a Gentile preacher with an English Bible preaching the gospel in another tongue other than the Greek and other than the Hebrew and other than Isaiah's tongue that he was talking about. Now you make Isaiah say that he's advocating speaking in tongues in this quotation, that's not being honest. No. Isaiah is talking about exactly what took place at Pentecost, exactly what's taking place right now, the preaching of the wonderful works of God in other tongues than the original. And that's being fulfilled, has been down through the years. Wherefore tongues, now watch this verse. This is very important. Therefore, this is the conclusion too, tongues are for a sign. Well now, if tongues are for a sign, then who is to reap the benefit of tongues? The next clause tells us, to them, not to them that believe, but to them that believe not. So, tongues, therefore, are a sign, not to those that believe and have faith, but to those that believe not and who do not have faith. Now that was so in that ancient day that tongues were for a sign to unbelievers. Now if tongues were for a sign to unbelievers, then you can understand why tongues did not edify. If tongues were given as a sign to unbelievers, then you can understand why Paul said, seek a gift to the edifying of the church. You see, tongues are not given to edify to begin with. Tongues were given in their original purpose as a sign to unbelievers. And they were used in that ancient day as a sign to unbelievers. Now you'd have to stretch the Bible a long way to make it anything else, because that's what the verse says in verse 22. Tongues are for a sign, not to me and you that believe, but rather to those that believe not, but prophesying. And that's a gift also, right along with tongues, the gift of prophesying. But prophesying serveth not for them that believe not, but for them which believe. The very opposite is so. Tongues do not edify those that believe, but prophesying does. Is that how your Bible reads? It sure does. Tongues do not edify the church, but prophesying does edify the church. And it edifies the church in a tremendous fashion. Now, verse number 23, here's an illustration Paul gives. Now, I'll give you the illustration, and then we'll stop. Time will be over. Time gets by so fast to get started talking about these verses, and time's gone before you know it. Now, look at the illustration Paul gives in verse 23. If, therefore, the whole church be come together into one place. And that's how we are right now. If I've ever seen this illustration illustrated, here it is. If the whole church be come together in one place, and the whole church at Tabernacle is a symbol right now in this congregation, and all speak with tongues. Now, can you imagine that situation? I don't think it'd be pleasing for God that it be real, but just imagine, this is an illustration. If we assemble together as we are now, and all over the church, dozens, scores were speaking with tongues, and speaking right out in tongues. Now look at the next clause. And there come in a man that is unlearned or an unbeliever. While you're speaking with tongues, scores of you speaking with tongues, I see the front door open, and here comes a man in that's not a believer. He's a notorious sinner. And I know he's a sinner. I've recognized him. I've seen him before. He's a sinner. And he's not expecting to see and hear what he's about to hear. He opens the doors and walks in, expecting to walk in to a regular service. But everybody's speaking with tongues. He walks in the door, steps into the auditorium. The Bible says, will he not say, ye are mad? And literally translated, you're crazy. The first impression that unsaved man have, if he walks in that door and everybody's speaking with tongues, is that the whole crowd's crazy. Now, don't you get angry with me. Folk will write to me and they'll play me down to the lowest hell, and they'll criticize me for saying that when I'm simply reading out of the Bible. And if you have a King James Bible, yours reads the same way. If all of us come together in one place and all of us speak with tongues and an unsaved man walks in, will he not say ye are mad? Now look at the contrast. But if all of us come together in one place and all of us prophesy, all of us are prophesying. Now what does that mean? To prophesy means to speak the word of God with excitement and jubilance and fervency. Amen. To prophesy means to sing in the spirit as they sang a while ago. Let me illustrate it to you. In Numbers chapter number 11, Moses is about dead with the responsibility of judging the people of Israel, and his father-in-law Jethro said, Moses, you need help. Moses didn't like the idea, but the more he thought about it, the more he recognized the wisdom of his father-in-law. And so one day Moses said, I want to pick out 70 elders. And God told him to do it. Pick out 70 elders. You handpick 70 trusted men from the camp of Israel. And God said, you bring those 70 men up to the tabernacle, and I'll take the spirit from upon you and put the spirit upon those 70 men at the tabernacle. That's the way God operated in the old covenant. God doesn't operate that in that fashion in our day. The spirit in our day is poured out upon all flesh. All believers who believe have the Holy Spirit. But in the old days, God put the Spirit upon individuals one at a time and specifically. And so God put the Holy Spirit upon those 70 elders to equip them to be Moses' helpers in judging Israel. And after those men got the power of God's Spirit upon them, the next day, young Joshua, he was just a young fellow then, Moses' helper, Moses' assistant, was walking down in the camp of Israel, and he turned the street corner, and lo and behold, he has the hottest revival he's ever seen in his life. Two of those men, one's name Eldad, the other's name Medad, the only two of the 70 named in the Bible, those two are down on the street corner, and one of them's preaching right down the line. I mean, he's laying it down, just preaching right down the line, and Medad's off on the side and said, amen, Eldad, give it to him, amen, hallelujah, praise the Lord, on the street corner. And Joshua walked up on that, and when Joshua saw it, it excited him, and he started running to the tabernacle. He ran all the way. When he got to the tabernacle, he was out of breath, puffing, but he said, my Lord, Moses, forbid them, forbid them. And Moses said, what are you talking about, Joshua? And then Joshua said, Eldad and Medad do prophesy in the street corner. And you know what Moses said? He said, now, son, don't get excited. Quieten down. Everything's all right. He said, would to God not only Eldad and Medad did prophesy, but that the whole camp of Israel did prophesy. Amen. Now, that's what it means to prophesy. When I preach the word of God and get beside myself, and every once in a while I get happy in the Lord, and I get filled up with my sermon, don't you feel sorry for me? I remember a few years ago I was preaching on Mephibosheth in this pulpit. And we were having a gracious hour together, and I was being lifted in the Lord. And I got Ziba down to the land of Lodibar with King David's chariot. And I got Mephibosheth out and put in the bottom of that chariot. And I got the chariot driver with the reins in his hand and turned around. But I bogged down. And I couldn't get that chariot moving. And I tried to get that chariot moving. I had to stop and shout 15 minutes. And I tried to move the chariot. And I'd stop and shout again. And I tried to move the chariot. And I guess I shouted 30 minutes. Oh, maybe not that long, 20 minutes. Boy, I've got that chariot started at David's palace. And I wouldn't be surprised if some folk in this, I wish you wouldn't do that. That embarrasses me. I wish you would. No, you let me alone. When I bog down, you just let me alone, please. The Bible says, despise not prophesying. It sure does, doesn't it? And when the preacher gets bogged down, filled up with God, don't you feel sorry for him. You just sit there and say amen, preacher. Help yourself. Praise God. When Brother Aiken gets bogged down, gets filled up, don't feel sorry for him. Say, bless him, Lord. Amen. Now let's get back to our illustration. Everybody's speaking in tongues. When a saved man walks in, the first thing he says, a whole crowd's mad. All of you mad. All of you crazy. But They've all come together one place and everybody's happy and prophesying. And here comes that unsaved man in. Five things will happen to him. Number one, he is convinced of all. He says, this is the real McCoy. This is genuine. This is old time religion. He says, this is what I've been looking for. He's convinced. No deacon didn't have to go to him. The preacher didn't have to go to him. He's an unlearned man. He's an unsaved man. But everybody's prophesying. And he walks in. The first thing that happened to him, he says, this is of God. I'm convinced. This is of God. Number two, he is judged of all. He gets uneasy. He gets under conviction. He gets burdened. He says, this is a crowd of holy people, and I'm a dirty sinner. And everybody in the crowd judges him by prophesying. Number three, the secrets of his heart are made manifest. He says, I'm the dirtiest man in the crowd. I'm a wretched sinner. I need to get right. You remember, he came in the door unlearned and unsaved. And by this time, hearing all of us prophesy, he says, I'm about the dirtiest man in the crowd. The secrets of his heart are made manifest. Number four, falling down on his face, he'll worship God. He gets saved. You don't worship God except you get saved. But this man, when he sees everybody prophesying, falls down on his face and starts worshiping God like me and you do. And then number five, he goes out and reports that God's in that crowd, sure enough. He goes everywhere and says, you ought to be in the tabernacle. They had a camp meeting last night. What happened, brother? I got saved. I went out there, didn't know what I was getting into, but I met the Lord out there. You ought to go. He goes out and reports that God is with that crowd of the truth. Now, if you have any judgment at all, you know from this illustration that it's better to prophesy than it is to speak with tongues. You don't hear anybody talking about prophesying. You turn into some of the radio programs, some of the TV programs that talk a lot about speaking in tongues, but nobody prophesies. Now, according to the scriptures, it's better to prophesy than it is to speak with tongues. Now, let's let the Bible say what it means. And no need for you to write to me. The folk here in the church, they won't. My people love me, and they believe what I believe. But I'm preaching to hundreds by the radio. No need for you to write to me. You're not going to change me. I've been a Baptist preacher 35 years. And I'll die a Baptist preacher. I'm going to heaven. You're not going to change me. I believe what I'm preaching. I don't want Pentecostal people to come disturb my people. When he comes and says, you've got to speak in tongues, you don't have the power of God, he don't know what he's talking about. Oh, you ought to come out here sometimes when Brother Melvin gets bogged down. Yes, sir. It's real, folk. And there's the illustration. Praise the Lord.
10: 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The title of the message is The Mark of the Beast, Tongues, and was originally preached on June the 23rd, 1974 at Tabernacle Baptist Church. 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
3: I'm glad I can greet you today in the name that's above every name, the name of Jesus. One day at that name, every knee shall bow and every tongue confess that Jesus is Lord. Howdy, neighbor. Welcome to this special edition of Gleanings from Calvary. And dear friends, we're coming to you today, and we have just some announcements and things, some business today that I quickly need to take care of. First of all, I want to announce that Brother Dean, Lord willing, to be preaching at the Pickens County Independent Baptist Camp Meeting, and that'll be Thursday night and Friday night. That'll be September the 24th and the 25th. September 24, 25, Thursday night, Friday night. I believe these are the last two nights of the Pickens Independent Baptist Camp Meeting, and so we'll be preaching those two nights, and we look forward to that. And so if you're in the area, come on out one of those nights. I believe they said 7 o'clock is the service time, and we'll just ring it out with a shout. I mean to tell you. Also, dear friends, this radio broadcast, we've been broadcasting for over 40 years. And we have always been helped. We have always been underwritten by God's people. That's how we stay on the air. And so we came up with the Crossbearer Club. And this is someone who will help us with a $20 or more monthly gift. And we'll say, Brother Dean, I'll stand with you and I'll help you with this $20 gift every month. And we send out a letter every other month with two envelopes in there, so you can mail your monthly gift back to me with that special envelopes. Already got the address and all on it, so all you got to do is just stick a stamp on it, and it's ready to go. Yes, sir. Now, if you'll sign up today to be a cross bearer, you can write me and say, Brother Dean, sign me up. Or you can email me at Pastor Scott Dean at gmail.com. Now, Brother James will give that to you at the end of the broadcast. So if you miss that, you can write it down. You can email and say, Brother Dean, I want to be a cross bearer, and you can email me that way. And it would be a tremendous blessing. Now, if you'll join the Cross Bearer Club today, there's five gifts I want to send to you. Number one is the beautiful Cross Bearer Certificate with your name and Old English style writing. And I believe it'll be a blessing. Every time you look at it, it'll remind you to pray for Brother and Sister Dean and the ministry. Then number two, we have the Cross Bearer Seal. And it's on crack and peel paper. And it just says, I'm a cross bearer. And it's a blessing, I mean to tell you. And then number three, we have the Cross Bearer Bumper Sticker. Blood red, white letters, Jesus Saves. And we only send these out to our cross bearers. And then we have the cross bearer lapel pin. It says paid in full. And it's I think it's a open book over a cross showing that our sins have been paid in full. And then we have two booklets on that Brother Dean has available, two of my sermons, one on why do Christians have to suffer, and the second is the three curses that Christ faced at Calvary. Now I'll send all five of these to you immediately upon you requesting and joining that Cross Bearer Club. Pray about it and see what God will tell you to do. And until next time, may God richly bless you, my beloved.
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4: I'm so glad that I believed the Word of God. I'm so glad that I surrendered my life unto the Lord Jesus Christ, and He saved my soul, wrote my name in the Lamb's Book of Life. Hey, that's been about 62, going on 63 years ago, and I'm still saved today. I'm sealed unto the day that I'm delivered.

0: 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I'm Justice Yates. 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
1: David has personal enemies that are threatening him. In Psalm 18, verse number 4 through verse number 5, David said, "I'm surrounded by the sorrows of death." In that same psalm, he said that I'm surrounded by the sorrows of hell. The snares of death are all around me. Overwhelming circumstances have surrounded David's life. Absalom is now his enemy. Ahithophel has become his enemy. Men that were mighty in his army have now turned against David. And you know what David did? David went to sleep.

And it was some weeks ago in the pulpit of Roanoke Baptist Church that the Lord allowed me to preach a message that was so greatly helpful to our people, entitled The Theology of Sleep. What does the Bible say about us when we are at rest? You might be surprised that there's a theology behind all of that, but David and Solomon and other writers of the Old Testament addressed it often, the things that God was busy doing while we were asleep. I hope you'll join us for each and every broadcast this week. This is Pastor Bailey. Thank you once again for joining us today at Sure Word Radio.

Would you turn with me to Mark chapter 4? Since we've been in the Psalms, I want to take you to the New Testament, give you a few principles there. And in Mark chapter number 4, we have a wonderful parable, a parable that is renowned in the Scriptures. It's recorded not only in Mark chapter number 4, it's also recorded in Matthew chapter number 13. And in Mark chapter number 4, this familiar parable has to do with the sower and the seed. Remember, Jesus tells us in this parable, well, you can go down to verse number 26 through verse number 28. I'll skip around a few places in the text, but in Mark chapter 4, verse number 26 through verse number 28, the Bible said, he said, so is the kingdom of God as if a man should cast seed into the ground. And then verse number 27 said, and should sleep. Down there toward the end of verse number 27, the seed should spring and grow up, he knoweth not how. Then in verse number 28 of that same chapter, Mark chapter 4, for the earth bringeth forth fruit of herself, first the blade, then the ear, after that the full corn in the ear. Do you see that? In verse number 27, the Bible tells us, watch this now, the Bible tells us that the sower went forth to sow, he sowed the seed. You know what he did next? He went to sleep. He went to sleep. You know why? Because you can stand, some of y'all that got gardens, amen, this is a country church. You know what somebody gave me for Easter today? They didn't give me a nice tie. They gave me some tomato plants. I like country churches like that, amen. That's an Easter gift right there, amen. But you're not going to be able to stand over the top of that seed and say, all right, seed, grow! You're not going to do a bit of good. You're not going to help it one little bit. You know what you need to do? You need to do what God said with the seed. Plant it and water it and let God give the increase. You know what you need to do when you've sown the seed of the gospel? Go to sleep. I can't stand over sinners down here on the altar and say, sinner, get saved. I can try my best to convince them. I can preach to them, but I can't save that sinner. And Brother Jonathan, I'm not going to stay up all night long worried about people that just refuse to get saved. Amen. Some of you right here tonight,

all those four different kinds of soil. And if I get bogged down in this parable tonight, we won't just be here for one service, we'll be here for several services. I just want to say to you this evening that when you have sown some seed, the best thing for you to do is go to sleep. I know it's hard when it's your grandchildren. I understand it's hard when it's your children. I can imagine that that brings some trepidation along with it. And I'm not talking about being heartless. I'm just talking about trusting God that you've done right with them and done right by them. What else can you do? You can't force unbelievers to become believers. The Apostle Paul took it up the same way. He said, who then is Paul? And who is Apollos, but ministers by whom? This is 1 Corinthians chapter 3, verse 5, 6, and 7. Who then is Paul, and who is Apollos, but ministers by whom ye believe, even as the Lord gave to every man? I have planted, y'all listening to me? Apollos has watered, but God gave the increase. Can I ask you a question tonight? When somebody gets saved, do we thank the visiting evangelist? When somebody gets saved, do we thank the pastor? When somebody gets saved, do we thank their Sunday school teacher? No, we thank God for saving that soul. We can thank God for a pastor that sows the seed. We can thank God for good evangelists that come and preach the gospel. But I'm going to tell you, when it comes down to it, we can't do a thing with that seed except what God does with that seed. It's not our responsibility to make the gospel acceptable. It's our responsibility to make the gospel available. You will run yourself crazy worrying about things that only God can control. I can't make a decision for sinners. If I can make a decision for sinners, everybody in this community would be in this church tonight. If I can make a decision for sinners, everybody who I've given a gospel tract in this community would be a Christian tonight. If I could make a decision for sinners, everybody who's been through the doors of this church since I've been the pastor would have stayed and got saved. But I can't make a decision for those people. So what am I going to do? Y'all getting anything out of this? Am I going to stay up all night long worrying? No, sir. I'm going to say, Lord, you put the witness in my heart. I gave them the truth. I gave them the witness. Their blood is not on my hands. So I'm going to go to sleep. Can I give you another one? Not only when you've sown the seed, you can sleep, but notice secondly, when the storm is strongest, then you can sleep. Some of you are in terrible storms right now. Some of you are dealing with issues that are so personal that you couldn't even say it out loud. They're unspoken in their nature. You remember as we read in Matthew chapter number 8 and Mark 4 and Luke chapter number 8 about how our Lord was in a storm with His disciples? I think there are several reasons that we can identify as to why Jesus was asleep in the boat during that storm. First of all, and most obvious, He was tired. And we often overlook that in the life of Jesus, don't we? Jesus got tired. You know why? Because He was a man. When He sat down that day on Jacob's well, He was weary. When He was asleep in the bottom of that ship that day, He was tired. When He sat down to eat with the disciples, it was because He was hungry. Listen to me, He was 100% man. Don't you ever forget that. Even the Lord would say from time to time, launch out into the deep and get me away from the multitude. He said, I've been with them all day long. I need to go somewhere and rest my head. Oftentimes we find the Lord Jesus secretly going into a community, entering into somebody's house and telling His disciples, don't tell anybody that I'm here. And there is where He found His rest. Friend, you can get tired. Let me tell you something, friend. Y'all listening to me? Samson did not fail because he had lust. Samson failed because he got tired. He laid his head down on Delilah's lap, and the Bible tells us he went to sleep. You may find yourself in a very, very precarious situation when you're not sleeping. When you get too tired, you can get yourself in a whole lot of trouble. That's right.
Friend, if you're not sleeping, you're going to get tired, and you're not going to be able to think straight, and you're not going to be able to reason, and you're not going to be able to discern. The devil takes rest from

the children of God. God provides rest to us, and the devil, he attempts to take it. Number one, most obvious, he was tired. Second of all, the reason why he was asleep in the bottom of that ship was because he had already told them on the outset of all of this, listen, fellas, I told you, get in that ship, go to the other side. That's exactly what's going to happen. Amen. Trust the plan.

Well, amen. This sort of reminds me of the words of the Lord Jesus when he said, "Take heed to yourselves that you don't become overcharged with the cares of this life." And I think we all live in an element of that reality. I'm so glad that you've joined us this week here at Sure Word Radio as we are studying the subject of the theology of sleep. We hope that you'll come back tomorrow and join us once again for the broadcast.

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0: that's smart, man. Looks to me like you'd be the head of some college or university. Listen, sin will make a peacock out of you. I mean, all you'll have is a bunch of feathers. Vanity, pride. Brother, when the Word of God gets in you, you'll be simple. That's the reason the world so puzzled about Brother Olaf. I'm so simple they can't understand me. That's it. I mean, everything we do here is so simple, the smart alecks can never find it. And you take living by faith. They know that Brother Olaf's got to be a crook. Everybody that ever come here, all the examination, all the depositions, man, I want you to know they looked everywhere for a bunch of money stashed away. And when they got through asking all the questions, they just looked at me like I was a little, poor little mentally retarded boy and said, that's pitiful. I mean, he don't have no hospitalization. He don't have no money. He don't have no savings. He don't have no Social Security. He don't have no bank account. And yet he's ahead of all this big organization. I mean, there's something wrong with him. Man, what was wrong with me, with them, was right with God. But you see, they didn't take God into consideration. And I'm not bragging about anything. The Lord knows my heart. I could have money stashed and stuck up and piled up. I could have at least $1 million given to me by my friends. What in the world would I want with $1 million? I wouldn't sleep well tonight. I'd be afraid Jesus had come for breakfast and leave all that. And I'd stand up there and said, hey, I thought you'd live by faith. I said, well, I was. He said, what you doing with that $1 million in your name in the savings? Oh, you'd say, Brother Olaf, I sure don't believe you do that. Let me ask you, would you do it? Get on that same shelf, boys. There's room up here for you. Yeah. Climb on up and sit down by faith. It'll work with you too. Let me tell you something. If you ever get a taste of living by faith, you'll get mad at anybody that'll try to cut you off from the faith route. You know why? It's in the faith road where the blessings fall. I guarantee you, brother, the faith road is under the spout where the blessings come out. And I want the blessings of God more than I want material things in this silly, sin-cursed world. All right. The entrance of thy words giveth light, giveth understanding to the simple. I opened my mouth and panted, I longed for thy commandment. Look thou upon me and be merciful unto me as thou usest to do. Order my steps in thy word. Let not any iniquity have dominion over me. Would you turn with me, please, to the book of Romans, chapter 6. Now, you know the book of Romans written to Christians, don't you? He raises that question in verse 1. Shall we continue in sin that grace may abound? You just said over there in that 21st verse, the last verse, as sin reigned unto death, even so might grace reign through righteousness unto eternal life by Jesus Christ our Lord. What shall we say then? You think we better sin a lot so we get a lot of grace? Why, he said, God forbid, by no means. How shall we that are dead to sin live any longer therein? Don't you know that as many of you were baptized into Jesus Christ, were baptized into his death, therefore we are buried with him by baptism into death, that like as Christ was raised up from the dead by the glory of the Father, even so we also should walk in what? Newness. If any man be in Christ, he's what? New creature. Why, of course that's right. And he said, like this with death, we shall be also in the likeness of his resurrection, because the old man got killed. The old man was crucified with him, that the body of sin might be destroyed, that henceforth we should not serve sin. For he that is dead is freed from sin. Have you ever seen a dead man sin? No. Have you ever heard a dead man cuss? No. Have you ever seen a dead man take a drink of liquor? No. Brother, a dead man don't sin. That's where we're to be when we get saved. Dead to the old life, boys, girls, men and women, dead. Then we're not to serve sin. For he said, if we be dead with Christ, we believe that we shall also live with him. And then, you know, verse 11 said, likewise reckon, add it all up, take your pencil, paper, reckon ye also yourselves to be dead indeed unto sin, but alive unto God through Jesus Christ our Lord. Verse 12 now, and then verse 14. Let not sin therefore reign in your mortal body, that ye should obey it in the lusts thereof. Neither, listening now, neither yield ye your members as instruments of unrighteousness unto sin. That means don't pull the trigger of a pistol and kill. Don't turn on a television knob, because you have to have your hand to do that, don't you? Boy, they got everything in the world for television now. They got a little button, you know. Listen, did you know that the average person that has television, it never dawns on them that it's rude and crude and uncultured and unhospitable to let that thing roar and blow and go and flash its Hollywood scenes while we're visiting in that? Can you imagine that? Can you imagine? And I know what they said. They called in the question, said, you must think you're God. See? No. But dear friends, I represent him. I'm a part of his family. That might have been a compliment, you know that? Somebody thinks maybe I think I'm God. No, but I tell you one thing. I'm his son. And he's my heavenly father. And I'm not ashamed to confess that. But you know, they got these little old buttons, you know, you just sit there, don't even have to get up. You just push your button and you change sewer lines. If you don't like the hog wash in one, push a button, man, jump in another one. I tell you, this world of ours, but I tell you what's happening. The psychiatrists are finally coming around to saying, like he said to a woman the other day, she's telling me, said, lady, how do you spend your time during the day? She said, watching television, soapbox operas, and everything. He looked at her and acted like me and said, you've got to stop that. That's ruining your mind. I mean, you're on the brink of losing your mind, and all you've got is Hollywood and television. And boy, now that's some psychiatrist. He coming on, isn't he? Now, he doesn't tell her that because it's sin. He tells her that because her mind's about gone. And if she loses her mind because she goes on to the hospital or the mental ward. But he said, sin, let not. Now get that word. Let not, therefore, sin reign in your mortal body, that ye should obey in the lust thereof. And don't give up your members as instruments of unrighteousness unto sin, but yield yourselves unto God as those that are alive from the dead, and your members as instruments of righteousness unto God. You know what that means? That means your voice, your hands, your feet. And I tell you what, if you got a voice that'll sing, you better sing for Jesus. I may be in heaven tomorrow, so I'll sing it for Jesus today. Brother, if you got any singing to be done, you better get at it. Now, anybody can sing when they get to heaven. A lot of people sit around and say, well, when I get to heaven, I'm going to sing. I'm going to sing down here. You may not call it singing, but God does. I'm going to sing. Now, brother, you just put it down. The more I read my Bible, especially the book of Psalms, the more I realize praise has a tremendous place. Now, verse 14, for sin shall not have dominion over you, for you're not under the law, but under grace. Oh, listen, well, back to 119th Psalm. We got to try to finish it up, and our time's about gone, isn't it? All right. Rivers of waters run down mine eyes. Why? Because they keep not thy law. It's a weeping matter. I'm going to have to stop there, I guess, because I had so many things I want to say that I will not have time to say. We're going to come to the purity of the word. We're going to hear him as he said, I cried.
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Manhattan neighbor, welcome to the Shouting Time Radio broadcast. Glad to be here with you on this terrific, tremendous Thursday broadcast. And I hope and pray that the sweet face of the Lord has shined upon you and he's blessed you and he's helped you. And I'm glad to tell you that no matter how dark the night, I'm talking about no matter how long it may last, I've got news for you. The sun's going to shine again in your life. God has not abandoned you. God has not forsaken you. God is right there with you, right where he's always been. And beloved, he's not going to leave us now. Listen, woo, he's not going to leave us now. He's been better to me than I'll ever deserve. I know that. I can tell you that. And beloved, I want to squeeze another one in here real quick. I've come too far to look back. I've come too far. I've preached it too long. I've lived it too long to turn around and to bring reproach on the name of the Lord. He's blessed me. He's helped me. I mean, he's been there for me. Can anybody say amen to that? Over and over and over and over. He has blessed, he has comforted, he has healed, he has fed, he has clothed, he's put gas in the car, he's helped me pay the light bill. I'm saying today we serve a very real God. And because of how good he's been to me, and because of the victory that we have in him, I'm just not going to turn my back on him now. Been too good.

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1: There they go, old Job's possessions. Everything old Job held precious, but Job said, bless the
0: bless
1: name
0: the Lord.
1: Of the Lord.
0: Bless the name of the Lord.
1: Friends and family, houses and land, God holds all things in his hands.
0: Got us in
1: and
0: his hands. That's a mighty safe place to be, yes.
2: I'll not turn my back.
0: Not gonna turn my back. No, sir. No.

0: man. 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He's just been too good to me. He's blessed me over and over and over again. The Bible tells us over in 2 Corinthians chapter 1 and verse 3, blessed be God, even the Father of our Lord Jesus Christ. And so what about him? Number one, the Father of mercies. The Father of mercies. Now, I had a wonderful Christian dad. And I know he loved me and I loved him. And there were times, though, when my behavior was not as it should be. And so he would take the rod of correction and apply it to the seat of learning. Yes, sir. And he got my attention and he had my attention. And though I was very fearful of not living up to what he wanted, that I tell you what, it kept me out of a lot of trouble. It kept me from going down some roads that I had no business going down and participating in some things that I shouldn't participate in. That Father of mercies. Now, when you think of a Father of mercies, you kind of get it in your head as an old gray-haired granddad sitting in one of them high-back rocking chairs down to Cracker Barrel. And that's what you think, that Father of mercies. But let me tell you something. That Father of mercies who loves us and takes care of us is the same Father that can correct us and chasten us if we allow it, if we deserve it, if we get into it. And so this morning, let me encourage you to remember, you that are saved by the grace of God, we have a Father of mercies. That second chance, even that third chance, and so on. God forgives and God forgets. And the fact that you're living and breathing air and drinking God's water is proof positive. God still has something for you to do. He's not finished with you. You're not done. It's not over. God still has a perfect, perfect place and a perfect plan that he wants you to be a part of. And so he said here, he's the Father of mercies. Now get this, and the God of all comfort. If we have any comfort come to us in our life at all, it's been given to us by God Almighty. And dear friend, let me encourage you today. Don't take the blessings of God and just let them pile up and pile up. Don't be a reservoir. Don't be a pond. But let's take those blessings. Let's take that comfort. Let's take that cheer and let it come through, and it blesses us and it feeds us and it sustains us. But then it heads on down the road, and the Bible says share it with others. That same God of mercies. And he says here, who comforts us in all our tribulation, that we may be able to comfort them which are in any trouble by the comfort wherewith we ourselves are comforted. So God, it's a twofold, a two-edged sword here. God is going to comfort us. God is going to help us. God is going to see us through. And so we take that mercy, we take that love, we take that affection, we take that chastening, if that be needed, and we let it run through us. And it gives us what we need, and he comforts us in all our tribulation so that we can turn around and take that glorious peace and joy and love and joy and peace, long-suffering, gentleness, goodness, faith, meekness, temperance. He puts in there, against these there is no law. Yes, sir. You won't go wrong just loving too much. You won't go wrong being too long-suffering. I'm just saying, God does not condone our sin. God's not going to wink at our sin. But I'll tell you this, we have a God of all comfort that said he would be there. He'll see us through. He'll give us what we need so that we can turn and give it to someone else. How faithful are we to do that? How faithful are we? Now, beloved, let's work today. Just start out today trying to be a blessing to someone, trying to be kind, courteous, smile, whatever. But let's be faithful to the Lord today. Well, I've got just a minute or two left, and I want to announce that Brother Dean will be down at the Pickens Independent Baptist Camp Meeting. That'll be tonight and tomorrow night, 7:30. And we're looking forward to getting back down. We have preached several times at the Pickens County Camp Meeting, but it's been a while since we preached. And so I appreciate Brother Bordas for inviting me and being so kind. And we looking forward. So that'll be tonight and Friday night. And that's going to be at the campgrounds there, Castle Road, which is just out of Easley there. You can Google it, and it'll show you where to go. And we're just looking forward to having a great, great time together in the Lord. If you've never been around camp meeting, you need to come up. And, hey, isn't it wonderful, isn't it precious that somebody's prayer got through and it's cooled off? Amen. Yes, so the last camp meeting I preached in was outdoors, and I remember water running dripping off the end of my ears. I mean, to tell you, that's pretty good. That's pretty hot. But the Lord has sent a nice cool breeze, and we'll just have us a great time. That's the Pickens Independent Baptist Camp Meeting. And we certainly thank you for tuning in today. Well, let's see here. I've got to move on. And let's see if we're going to do this right here. And there we go. Okay. Well, until tomorrow's broadcast, let me say thank you for listening. Thank you for coming our way. And I appreciate those of you that feel like you want to help us, and you do with the Shouting Time broadcast. We just want to say thank you so very much. And until next time, may God in heaven richly bless you, my beloved. It's shouting time in heaven. A sinner
1: 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We thank you for tuning in to Shouting Time with Pastor Scott Dean, pastor of the White Horse Heights Baptist Church. 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
2: 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Stay tuned as Pastor Jeremy Chisholm opens the Bible and challenges your heart with the words of God.

And my soul, the Bible said in verse 7, fainted within me. I remembered the Lord. I'm talking about the repercussion of his praying. Yes, I believe it led to the denunciation of self. How did it do it? Because he remembered the Lord. Very simple tonight, he remembered the Lord. In the providence of God, the situation now has changed entirely. Now the prophet Jonah has come to the end of his own resources, and that's where God has to get us, to the end of self, amen, to the end of our own ability, to the end of our own resources, amen, where all he can do is look to heaven, all he can do is look to the God of glory, amen. Here he is in his dark dungeon, amen, in the belly of that well. Here he is, far away from that place that God has called him to, and it seems as though all hope is gone. Any ray of sunshine seems to be gone, amen, in the filth and the stench in the belly of that well. But suddenly, hallelujah, light springs in and joy remains and returns. As why? He remembers the Lord. It reminds me of Jeremiah in the book of Lamentations chapter 3 as he's describing the plight of the nation of Israel as they are entering in into God's judgment. Babylonian captivity, Jerusalem has been leveled and destroyed, and Jeremiah is brokenhearted. And he says, as he looks upon the condition of his precious people, his eyes are filled with tears. Mine eye affected my heart. And he said, my hope is perished in verse number 18. But between verse number 18 in verse number 21, Jeremiah says, this I recall to my mind, therefore have I hope. He went from his hope being perished, amen, to having hope. What was it? He said, I recall to my mind, it is of the Lord's mercies that were not consumed. His compassions fail not. His mercies are new every morning. Great is thy faithfulness. What is Jonah remembering? What was Jeremiah remembering? The mercies of God. Oh, he ought to have been in the torment side of hell. He ought to, my friend, be eternally separated from God. But here the Lord is going to restore him, as we'll see next week. The word of the Lord is going to come to Jonah a second time. God is a God of second and third and fourth and fifth and sixth chances. Amen. He's a God of mercy and a God of grace. Oh, he remembered the Lord. Child of God, how we should remember how gracious our God is, how good our God is, how full of mercy our God is, how full of love our God is. Oh, he is not against you. He is for you. Are you listening to me? He's not against you. He is for you. Amen. Jonah said, I remembered the Lord. As he comes to the end of self, not only does he remember, but he is reassured. Verse number 7, when my soul fainted within me, I remembered the Lord. And my prayer came in unto thee, into thine holy temple. Verse number 4, he said, then I said, I'm cast out of thy sight. Yet I will look again toward thy holy temple. Ah, somewhere in between verse number 4 and verse number 7, business picked up, Brother Tony. For he said, not only did I remember, but I'm assured. I'm not just looking to get my prayer in. He said, my prayer's going to go directly out of the belly of the well into the very holy temple of God. It's going to go into the very presence of God. My prayer came in, not into the priest, amen, not into the Levites, but into the very presence of God, amen. And oh, what an assurance this evening to know that our God hears, that our God answers, that our God, amen. Oh, even when we get in the place as Jonah did in this text, our God is a God that hears and answers the cry of his children. Although Jonah is in the fish's belly, his faith would take him to the very throne of grace. I'm going to tell you, there may be times that you may be in the proverbial belly's well. And there may be times that you, feel as though you're in the very depths of hell itself.
Thank God if you're born again, you'll never go to hell. That's not a cuss word. Amen. You'll never go to the place of the damned. You'll never go to that place of condemnation. There is nothing that can separate you from the love of God. Death or famine or pestilence or despair, none of these things can separate us from the love of God. And although Jonah's in the fish's belly, faith would usher him in the very throne of grace. He remembered, he was reassured. But in the denunciation of self, something else needs to happen in the life of Jonah. There must be repentance. There is a remembrance, there is a reassurance, but can I tell you in the text, there is a repentance. I want you to notice with me again, verse number 8, they that observe lying vanities forsake their own mercy. I gave you this definition just a couple of weeks ago. What is this term, lying vanities? Lying vanities. One writer said very simply, are any thoughts or actions of man that conflict with the Word of God? This is truth. This is absolute truth. And anything that conflicts with absolute truth is a lying vanity. The word of the Lord came to Jonah and said, Jonah, rise, go to Nineveh. Jonah rose up to flee from the presence of the Lord to go to Tarshish. You know what that was? It was a lying vanity. And although things may have looked bright, although things may have looked promising, there is pleasure in sin for a season. His decision, his rebellion, his self-life, although it would appear for just a moment would yield a measure of reward, he found a ship going to Tarshish. Could I tell you again, that ship going to Tarshish was no just simple fishing vessel. No. The ships going to Tarshish were the biggest and the largest. And I'm going to tell you, there it may be, amen, you rise up to go from the presence of the Lord, this world to put a big ship in front of you. It may have looked like it was going to yield a measure of reward, but it proved to be, I like what one writer said, short in duration and unsatisfactory in the end. Lying vanities in the life.

0: himself. Jonah wasn't praying to some statue on a mantle. He didn't go into the depths of in the sides of that ship and clear off the mantle and put him a Buddha up there. What was on the mantle of Jonah's heart was himself. Oh, shame on me. So many times on the mantle of my heart, the throne of my heart, has been the idol of self. Y'all listening to me tonight? Lying vanities in the life of Jonah, no doubt, was the idol of himself. He had put self on the throne of his heart, and he finds himself running from the mercy of the Lord. But now in repentance, he confesses his sin and he denounces the self life. It'll be a glad day in our lives when we say no to self and yes to Jesus. Oh, if I can find it real quickly, I'll read you a poem that I heard so many years ago. If I can find it real quickly in my notes, I'm not sure that I can, if I can find it quick enough, please bear with me. I didn't put this in my notes, but the Lord brought it to my memory as I was thinking on this.
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0: Hello, friends. This is Rudy Smith, the pastor of Mount Sinai Baptist Church, inviting you to listen for the next 15 minutes to Sounds from Sinai, a radio ministry of the Mount Sinai Baptist Church here in Pickens, South Carolina.
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0: And welcome to the broadcast today. We begin our program with a song by our trio. They're going to come around and sing the song, an old song, It Will Pass. Hope it'll be a blessing to you as they sing for us today.

0: Amen. Thank you, Trio, for that wonderful message and song. And now for today's message, again, we turn to Deuteronomy chapter 4, and our text verse is verse 29. Now, the context, Israel has sinned, God has brought judgment upon them, scattered them among the nations. But here in verse 29, he gives them a ray of hope and a precious promise. He says, "But if from thence thou shalt seek the Lord thy God, thou shalt find him, if thou seek him with all thy heart and with all thy soul." We've been listening this week to a message entitled Escaping Captivity from this verse. Now, we're just simply expounding this verse. First of all, we mentioned a place to escape from. But if from thence, a place of captivity, a place of cruelty, a place of correction and chastisement, a place to escape from, a place of bondage to escape from, but if from thence. Secondly, there's a person to entreat. But if from thence thou shalt seek the Lord thy God. If you seek the Lord your God. Seems like folk in bondage seek everything else in the world but God. Boy, brother, I'm telling you, it's God you need if you're in bondage. You need to be delivered. And then number three, not only a place to escape from, a person to entreat, but we introduced this yesterday, a privilege to encounter. He said, if you seek the Lord thy God, thou shalt find him. What a privilege to encounter God, to find him. I'm glad, praise God, that that backslider can come home and find the welcome arms of his heavenly Father. And what a joy it is. Well, we'll pick up with that, continuing the message today, Escaping Captivity, as we join the services by way of recording, live at Mount Sinai Baptist Church. And I'm telling the restoring grace of God, I bless his name, and I encountered him, and how sweet it was to find him again. Right. Now, don't wait too long, friend, because if you don't seek him, then, my friend, you could cut your life off short and in a premature grave, and God could write a kebab over your life for good. Right. There's some deadlines people can cross. There's a time limit on things, not on God, but on us, because we're creatures of time. Isaiah 55:6 says, "Seek ye the Lord while he may be found. Call ye upon him while he is near." Boy, you come in these services and the Holy Ghost moves, he's near. That's when you need to seek the Lord. And boy, if you really seek him, I'm telling you what, you'll have that blessed privilege to encounter him. Oh, what a privilege to have a divine audience. What a privilege to recognize his presence. What a privilege to know that he's heard my petitions. He's forgiven of my sin. And he's cleansed me and restored me.
1: Amen. Amen.
0: To experience him again in sweet fellowship. To have that fellowship restored. Relationship has never been severed for the saint of God. But fellowship is. We sever our fellowship with God. God don't walk away from us, but we walk away from him.
1: Right.
0: And we just get so cold and we get in a little stuff we don't need to get in. It just ties us up. Maybe a little bit of something minor, something to start with. But it keeps getting bigger and bigger and bigger. Just like I saw Pastor give the illustration, winding a thread around a big old strong teenager one night. Started winding the thread around him, two or three strands, said, "Break up." Just broke it. Just a little old thread, a little old sewing thread. Kept winding a few more threads, break it, broke it. The boy, he just said, "Wait on a minute now." He just got to winding that thing. And this big old strong boy said, "Now break it." He turned red and his eyes bulged out and he couldn't break it. That's the way the devil does. He gets us a little old stuff and he just gets us tighter and tighter and more and entangled. And boy, we get snared. And I'll tell you what, we need to recover. How are you going to recover? There's only one that can recover you. And if you'll listen to the Word of God and the man of God as he teaches and preaches to you, God may just grant you repentance.
1: Right.
0: Amen. I'm back in Timothy now. I'll read that again. To experience him, he can rescue you from this captivity. He said, in meekness instructing those that impose themselves, if God perhaps
1: will give them repentance to the acknowledge. You see, there's got to come the instruction. The instruction comes before God grants repentance. The instruction comes. You see that? In that verse, I'm back in 2 Timothy 2 and verse 25, to the man of God, in meekness, instructing those that oppose themselves, if God perhaps will give them repentance to the acknowledging of the truth. You know, that's where a lot of folk mess up. They won't say, well, that old preacher's just throwing that at me. He just heard something on me. He's picking it. Oh, no. If it's truth and God grants you repentance, you'll acknowledge, well, that book's right and I'm wrong.
2: Right.
1: And when you start acknowledging that book's right, I'm telling you what, you can begin to recover yourself. The word recover here suggests somebody drying out from a drunk. They've been stooped into a drunken stupor. But oh, my friend, what this preaching, this Bible is like getting coffee in you after a... Hello? That they may recover themselves out of the snare of the devil who are taken captive by him at his will. What I'm saying, you brother and sister, there's a privilege to encounter God. Oh, if you'll seek him from thence. But finally, and this is very important, there is prerequisites that enable. Prerequisites that enable. My fourth point and final point. Both of these ifs are so important. But if from thence thou shalt seek the Lord. If. There must be what will enable you to get to God and to get out of captivity, what enables you. Number one is there must be a seeking.
2: Right.
1: Now God came after you when you were lost. And he sought you.
2: Sure did.
1: But you get backslid on God. Brother and sister, there's a part you got to play to get back to God.
2: Right.
1: You go, amen, you want to get out of captivity and get back in the promised land, you're going to have to seek God.
2: Right.
1: And you're going to have to make up your mind, I'm tired of Lodabar and the land of no bread. I want the promised land where the milk and honey flows. I want to seek God.
2: Right.
1: So that he said, if. So the prerequisite of escaping captivity is there must be a seeking. If we're talking to the backslider, if you don't seek, you don't find. I jotted this down in my notes. Just like the Lord gave it to me, I wrote this. This is to somebody here today. Haven't you wallowed long enough in captivity and spiritual weakness? Won't you rise up and seek God and get out of that mess? He's the only one that can deliver you. So there must be a seeking. That's a prerequisite. If they seek. But there's also there must be sincerity. The second if of this verse. Thou shalt find him. Now this next word is so important. Thou shalt find him. What's it say? If. There's a condition to be met, a prerequisite, if you please. If thou seek him with all thy heart and with all thy soul, prerequisites that enable us to escape captivity, there must be seeking. Number two, there must be sincerity.
2: Right.
1: Can't be no half-hearted, half-baked repentance or just running down here and dry and say, I'm sorry. No, not heart's not in it. So much half-hearted service is killing us and robbing us of power. Half-hearted dedication. Oh, man, God commands us to love him with all our heart, to serve him with all our heart. And our hearts are divided and we're double-hearted at times. And we got our heart set on this world. You can't have your heart set on this world and set on God at the same time. It's either God or the world. That's exactly right. If your heart's set on the world, you're snared and in captivity. If you want to get out of that, you're going to have to seek God. And you'll find him if, I said, you'll find him if you seek him with all your heart and with all your soul. So if you're going to seek him with all your heart and soul, that means you're going to have to let go of some things.

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Please join us again at the same time tomorrow for another Sounds from Sinai radio broadcast. Now, if you'd like a copy of today's message in its entirety, then simply write us here at Mount Sinai Baptist Church, 830 Country Club Road, Pickens, South Carolina, zip 29671. 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That address again, Mount Sinai Baptist Church, 830 Country Club Road, Pickens, South Carolina, zip 29671. And now, until we meet again on tomorrow's broadcast, this is Pastor Rudy Smith saying, may the Lord bless you, is our prayer.

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1: At SRN News, I'm Rich Thomason in Washington. CNN, MS Now, and Politico will be able to return to the White House, at least for now. Federal judge has put President Trump's ban on those media outlets temporarily on hold.
2: Trump on Friday banned the three news outlets from the White House, calling their coverage of him fake news. Although the ruling is in effect for only 14 days, U.S. District Judge Timothy Kelly ruled the White House is to immediately return, reinstate, and restore the news outlets' access. Kelly, whom Trump nominated in 2017, says the government must have clear standards for conduct that would lead to revoking a press pass, and he called the standard of objectionable reporting outlined in letters the White House sent to the three news outlets so vague it does the trick. I'm Donna Warder.
1: President Trump was there. He was on the tarmac at Joint Base Andrews yesterday afternoon to personally welcome Chinese President Xi to the U.S. Such a personal greeting, highly unusual. Today, there will be talks at the White House before a lavish state dinner. Already, it's been announced a U.S.-China trade truce is being extended to January. Today's discussions are expected to cover trade, AI, and U.S. support for Taiwan, among other issues. President Trump is extending an invitation to Russian President Putin to attend the G20 summit in December in Miami. If Putin accepts, it will be his first in-person visit to the G20 since 2019, prior to the invasion of Ukraine. Addressing the UN General Assembly for the first time since assuming power, Venezuela's acting president says her country is coming back strong following setbacks suffered earlier this year. On Wall Street, the Dow futures, 178 points lower. The Dow futures are down. NASDAQ futures off 317. This is SRN News. Small churches will be honored this Christmas.
3: Great American Media is urging people across the country to nominate their congregation for its Small Town Churches Initiative. GMA, which describes itself as a faith and family company, will recognize churches that serve their communities and, quote, offer a place for people to find faith, encouragement, belonging, and hope, and to reconnect with the true meaning of Christmas. Nominations are open through October 15th at GreatAmericanChristmasChurch.com. Michael Harrington reporting.
1: About 2,000 people who reported being sexually abused by Catholic priests or other church representatives have sought reparations from a French independent body created to address decades of abuse. The Independent National Authority for Recognition and Reparation is preparing to end its five-year mission. Survivors who went through the process were awarded an average of $42,000 each. This is SRN News. The Oxford English Dictionary has officially added more than a dozen Caribbean words.
4: The dictionary included bimpert, a Bermudian term for a foolish person, and vex money is an emergency cash for women. Supernatural terms like jobless and dowin also made the list. Food words include shadish for chorizo and sugar cake. Trinbagonian and Cambulay reflect Trinidad and Tobago's culture. The dictionary has around 500,000 words and phrases. John Scott reporting.
1: President Trump's choice to run the Food and Drug Administration will face questions from Senate lawmakers considering her nomination. Today's hearing is likely to focus on Dr. Heidi Overton's views on vaccines as well as abortion drugs. Both have come under new scrutiny at the FDA under President Trump. More details, SRNNews.com.

0: We welcome you to the morning get-together with Brother James and Brother Dean. For the next 2 hours, we hope to be a blessing and an encouragement to you, taking your prayer request, sharing church announcements, and talking to special guests, and playing songs with a great message. We hope you'll stay with us. And now let's have a morning get-together here on WTBI.
1: Well, Hank's got a little water on his beak this morning. Yes, sir. The rain is coming down. I think it may be letting up some. But we're glad to have you along on the Thursday edition of the Morning Get-Together. Appreciate you being where you are, and I'm glad to be where I am. Amen. And this Brother Dean sitting in with you, Brother James Simpson, is going to be joining us here in just a moment. He's working on a little project he'll be finished with. But I want to just welcome you to the broadcast today. We certainly thank God for the privilege that we have to be able to come and be able to bring this good Southern gospel music to you. Most of it's just old-time stuff and the good broadcasting that we have. And we just thank the Lord for the consistent, faithful service that this radio station has provided to the community and now with the internet around the world. And so we thank the Lord for it. Well, let's get started out officially. We want to say a great big thank you to our Share-a-thon Day partners, our Hoss and Kay Harris of Chesney, South Carolina. They sponsor in honor of their 15th wedding anniversary. Also in honor of their pastor, Clay Collins, and his wife, Bryn, of the Brooklyn Baptist Church. Hoss and Kay appreciate them very much. And they also are our internet partners. Hoss and Kay Harris are also our WTBI internet partners for today. They sponsor in memory of Dr. Charles Garrett. And, boy, I tell you, what can you say about Dr. Garrett? God blessed him, and God used him, and I miss him so much. For just a minute to have him tell some old tale or share a blessing from the Word of God he's gotten. He was always an encouragement. He was always a blessing. And he was a great man. And we appreciate Hoss and Kay. Harris. And they said they want to honor also in honor of Clay Collins for preaching the Word. And so Hoss and Kay, we want to say thank you for taking the day and the internet sponsors. And we appreciate that so very, very much. Well, let's grab the mouse here and see if we can make him squeak. Amen. And we're going to find out where everybody's listening. And if you're listening this morning and you're listening to a mobile device, we have Germany checked in with us this morning, the Russian Federation, Canada is listening, Sweden is taking a part, and then we thank the Lord for the United States, and there's many, many, many of those. But let's get started here. We want to say good morning to Bluebell, Pennsylvania. We're always glad to see Bluebell on the list for us. And then we go up Russian Federation, Roebuck, South Carolina, Linköping, Sweden. We say good morning to the good folks of Linköping, Sweden. And then let's see here. We have Morganton, North Carolina. We certainly thank the Lord for these good folks. And then let's see here, Burlington, New Jersey. And Brother James will be back after a while. We'll have to get him to say his Jersey there. Yes, sir. And then we have, let me see here, Morganton and Burlington, New Jersey. Asheville, North Carolina has us tuned in. Some more Linköping Swedens are listening. Here's a Greenville stream. Brooklyn, New York, the Big Apple, has us right where he wants us to be. And we appreciate so much the good support that we get from these good friends up in Brooklyn, New York. Then Hartwell, Georgia, we want to say good morning to you. And we thank the Lord for you. And if it's Brother John, Miss Linda, we say good morning, top of the morning. We love and appreciate you very much. Germany has us tuned in. Cary, North Carolina. Orlando, Florida has got us tuned in. Greer, South Carolina has us tuned in. We have another Burlington, New Jersey. We have a Scarborough, Ontario, Canada. We have two streams going there. And then let's see here. We're going to watch it. And Clarksville, Tennessee has us listening this morning. Denver, North Carolina has us listening. And then let's see here. Denver. And then Mabin, North Carolina. And then Spartanburg, South Carolina. Charleston, West Virginia. El Monte, California. Amen. And I might stand up. I beat it out there. And Cambridge, Massachusetts. We say good morning to Cambridge. And then Charlotte, North Carolina. And El Monte, California. The United States. Wenkoping, Sweden. Let's see if we can use West Columbia. Has us tuned in this morning. And let's see, Lombard, Illinois, Greenwood, South Carolina, Atlanta, Georgia. So we got the Big Apple of the North and the Big Peach of the South. And Atlanta, Georgia has us tuned in. And then let's see here, we have, Atlanta, we said Greenville. Brooklyn, New York has several streams. And we certainly thank the Lord for these good folks up in Brooklyn who listen to the broadcast. It is a great, great blessing. And then let's see here. Sarasota, Florida. Boy, I thank the Lord for these good folks down in Sarasota. And then Athens, Alabama. Laurel Springs, North Carolina. Another Gaffney, another Hartwell. And we say good morning to Duluth, Georgia. We say good morning. And to Hartwell, Georgia. Spartanburg, South Carolina. Charleston, West. Hickory, North Carolina. Greenwood, South Carolina. And then Gray, Georgia. And then we slip in. And let's see. We have Burlington, New Jersey. Has several streams going to Burlington. And then we have the Charlotte, North Carolina. We have, of course, Greenville, South Carolina. Lillington, New York, North Carolina. Lillington. Okay, that's how it went. Lillington. And we appreciate you listening to the best sound around. We have Englewood, Colorado. We have Dearborn, Michigan. And we have Brooklyn, New York. And we certainly love and appreciate the Lord letting our paths cross. And Brooklyn, New York, we thank the Lord. And the Big Apple, like I said, up north, and the Big Peach down south. It is a tremendous, tremendous blessing to broadcast from here to yonder and back and forth again. But this is the best sound around. You could check all your dials and check all your stations, but you're never going to find a station like WTBI. The old fella said that there is no place anywhere like this place, anywhere near this place. So this must be the place. Amen. I feel that way. I feel like the Lord has us where he wants us and doing what we're supposed to be doing. And I just count it a great honor and a privilege to be allowed to come and be on the radio and try to be a blessing to our friends and to those of you that are listening. And we count you friends. We consider you a friend. We want to remind you now that we're going to the Lord in prayer about 9:30. And if you've got a prayer request, you can call Miss Hawthorne right now at 864-295-2145. Again, that is 864-295-2145. And you call us with that prayer request, were going to the Lord in prayer at 9:30, but several on the old prayer list, God has answered. God has done miraculous things. And, you know, the Bible says, he says, call unto me, and I'll answer thee, and show thee great and mighty things which thou would not. I'm glad that if we'll ask believing, if we'll ask believing, not to consume on our lust, but to use what we need to meet our needs or to meet the church's need. Nothing wrong with asking God for that. And I'm glad that we can. And I'm glad this morning that we have the opportunity to be able to broadcast all over the country, all over the world with the World Wide Web. And so just sit back, relax for the next 2 hours. We're just going to have the best time you've ever saw, and just enjoy the blessings of God. And as I said, Brother James is back with us. He's been out on funeral leave and buried his daddy and got all that taken care of and helped take care of his mama. And so he's back with us, though, and will be with us here in just a few minutes. Well, we've got 16 minutes after the hour of 8 o'clock. And we're going to get started with a great song by the Taylors. And look what God has done for me. Has he been good to you? Has he blessed you today? Well, somebody ought to...

0: We like that song so much, we just...
1: There we go. We like that song so much, we just ran it through again. Amen. Well, I told you just a minute ago that Brother James would be with us, and it's good to have sitting in the official morning get-together air chair, Brother James Simpson. We say a great big welcome back, and howdy, neighbor.
2: Amen.
1: And it's good to have you back in the studio.
2: Good to be back. Good to be back on a Thursday. This week has done flown by.
1: Hadn't it, though? Yes, sir.
2: Yeah.
1: And we all have been praying for you and your family and the passing of your dad.
2: Yes.
1: And it was a lovely service that was held for him, and we certainly thank the Lord for it. And, Brother James, I'd like to present you and your family. We asked folks if they would like to sign a sympathy card that we were getting together, just to say that we love you and we're praying for you. And all of these folks called in and said, almost 100 people called and said, please put my name on this card for Brother James and his family.
2: And I thought we had about 12 listeners.
1: Yes, sir. Well,
2: we got at least 100.
1: Yes, sir. You've got many friends.
2: Yeah.
1: And folks that love you and appreciate you. And we certainly love and appreciate you here at the radio.
2: Yeah.
1: And glad to have you back with us. Amen.
2: And thankful to everybody that came out into the nursing home, nursing home, the funeral home, on last
1: Tuesday.
2: I lost track of days. On Tuesday, yes. And I drove all the way out to Greer.
1: Yes, sir.
2: And to just be there for the visitation. And then a lot of them stayed for the funeral. And then we went to the graveside and met a family, my cousins. My daddy had three sisters, Pat, Nancy, Christine. They were older than him, I believe. And Pat is the only remaining member of the original family now. And so she is, her family was there. And her daughter taking much good care of her, sort of entouraging her around. It's just kind of the way Pat gets around. Pat is 90.
1: Wow.
2: And so Dad was 88. And so my cousins were there, and a lot of them I met. And then we went out to Coach House in Simpsonville. They were gracious enough to give us all the seats we needed, whatever, ahead of time, have us ready to be seated and everything. And so it was a good day considering all that was going on. And Mom wanted me to sit with her and be with her. And my son, he went and bought a suit just for.
1: He looked so good, Brother James. I told him he was a nice-looking young man.
2: Yeah, it meant a lot to him to dress up and be there. And I appreciate David doing that. And
1: even had a pocket. Well, had a chain going into his vest pocket.
2: And, you know, when you go through something like that, you know, the funeral home sort of directs on, you know, what their procedures are, processes are, and then a lot of that you custom figure out yourself, you know. And so we were just, you know, partly we knew what was going to be going on, but then we sort of also just sort of was going with the flow as it happened. We were just doing what we had to do. And so but thank you all for being out there or praying for us and all of that. Thought we'd definitely mention that on the air today and just say we appreciate all of that, and very much appreciate everybody praying.
1: Amen.
2: Yeah.
1: And we have been, and we are continuing to pray now for Brother James's mama.
2: Pray for Mama. She's by herself now. Yes,
1: she told me Tuesday when I was talking to her, she said, Preacher, she said, I spent the night last night for the first time by myself.
2: Yeah.
1: And she said it was creepy. I think that's what she said.
2: Yeah.
1: But she'll get used to it. And I want to say, Brother James, your father, they had him his body prepared with that Navy emblem.
2: Yeah, he wore the Navy.
1: On that blue background.
2: Yeah, all of that.
1: It was it was lovely.
2: Yeah.
1: And we just certainly thank the Lord for the good day that God gave you and the family.
2: There's three of them out there. The Navy personnel were out there, and they did the blue taps and
1: 21 gun salute,
2: and did a procedural folding of the flag and handed it to my mom. And so Dad wanted that. He was proud of that Navy part of his life.
1: Yes, sir.
2: And so that was something that was at the funeral. And also, like you say, that was also the way he wanted the casket and everything, all that. So, but it was something I never been part of. Sometimes as you grow older, you see people go through situations where they lose a loved one, and and it's sort of not right next to you, but it's in your family somewhere, and so you're part of it that way. And then as you get older, it becomes really close to home, you know, your parents and all of that. So and so you go through it in a more closer kind of way. But we appreciate also Pastor Benton went down there and visited with my dad. I appreciate that.
1: Yeah.
2: He didn't really have to. My parents didn't go to church at Tabernacle, but Pastor Benton wanted to be also. He wanted to meet my dad and talk to him and visit, and so we appreciate that.
1: And make sure that he was ready to meet the Lord.
2: That's right. Simpsonville's not really close to, it's down the road a ways. We're out in the country out there where Mama is. And then Pastor Cato, Bethany Baptist Church out of Fountain Inn, they listen to the radio, and we appreciate them being involved very much so with this. And hopefully Mama will be making it out to church, and I know she's shut in a lot of times, and so, but I hope my sister will go down there and sort of help her get there.
1: Well, and she's been tied down with your daddy, too.
2: Yeah.
1: She's had to stay there and help take care of him, so that's hindered her
2: up in
1: from
2: years.
1: Being able to go. But
2: you know, one day we won't have to worry about all this.
1: No, sir.
2: Growing older stuff and the health problems that take us out and all of that. And, you know, I think about that one that was walking down the side of the road. This may be a good way to connect the dots. It may not. I don't know exactly what the circumstances was, but it just says, and he was not.
1: For God took him.
2: For God just took him.
1: Amen.
2: Mm.
1: Enoch.
2: I like that.
1: Yes, sir.
2: And one day God's going to take us.
1: Amen.
2: And we won't be here anymore. We'll be in a better, far better place, like my dad. So that's all right. Yeah.
1: Won't it be wonderful when they say about us, boy, I tell you, we was listening to the radio, and Brother James, Brother Dean, they just were not.
2: I love that,
1: they
2: though.
1: They were gone. Yeah.
2: And he was not.
1: And he was not.
2: For God
1: took him.
2: Took him.
1: Yeah.
2: I mean, he just, I'm going to take this one.
1: Yes,
2: I mean,
1: sir.
2: You know, and I don't know exactly the circumstances behind all of that particular, but I think the rapture takes place, and we're going to be here in a moment. Next moment, we're not gone.
1: Yes, sir.
2: We were not, for God took us.
1: That's it.
2: If I could connect those dots that way. But
1: yes, sir.
2: I like that. Amen.
1: Amen. Right. Amen. Well, I had to, I've been having to say Burlington, New Jersey, and I think it's upset.
2: Come on,
1: people.
2: Brother. Then go ahead and say it, Brother Dane. You can do it.
1: I can't do it like you do.
2: No,
1: everybody
2: you
1: likes
2: can do
1: to
2: it.
1: Hear
2: yeah.
1: you say New Jersey.
2: New Jersey.
1: Oh, there we go.
2: It's like cheesesteak with all that cheese and everything. Like that. Yeah. Okay.
1: Okay. Well, I saved the weather for you. And we've got some rain coming down right now. 58 degrees. Woo-hoo. Woo-hoo.
2: You saved the weather.
1: Yes.
2: I am so surprised. I mean, that's like you making two ham and cheese for me and you, and I don't show up for an hour, and you just eat the other one.
1: Well, yes, sir.
2: And you wouldn't save it for me then. I mean, no. but you saved this weather for me.
1: I did.
2: I'm telling you, that's
1: I
2: all right.
1: I saved a ham sandwich for you, but I'll save the weather.
2: Yeah, but I know you like this weather forecast. I know Pastor Benton was talking about this last night in service. We were just enjoying this cooler weather, all of us, I believe.
1: Yes.
2: But light rain today, 58 degrees, currently light rain, and that rain tapers off 20% later on today in 68 degrees, and then 52 for tonight,
1: Ooh.
2: And then 76 for Friday,
1: yeah.
2: staying in the 70s, and 50 on
1: Ooh.
2: Friday night, 80 on Saturday, and that's going to be where we stay, 53 on Saturday night, 80 on Sunday, 81 by Monday, and so all cool days and sunshine. This is good weather to get outdoors and do something. Now, walk or I mean, if you have to work outside, it's better to do it with weather like this than what we've had all summer. And so it's just good weather to take care of stuff, I think. I mean, you know, if you got to get outdoors, the heat just runs it out of you. And so a cooler weather, if you got some to-dos outdoors, it's better with the cooler weather. And that's what makes me think of this cooler weather is things I need to do outside that I hadn't done all summer
1: because
2: it's been too hot. But 58 degrees, cool and rainy, and 68 today, all day today, going to remain kind of cool, and but rain tapering off later this afternoon. But that's look at your weather. We go into we stay in around 80 through the weekend, no rain in the forecast. Yeah. And once again, thank you. I'm looking at this envelope. It's got all these names in here. And Brother Dean, that was just so nice. I didn't know you were going to do something like that. I mean,
1: well, I knew that I wanted to send a card.
2: Look at that.
1: And so
2: the WTBI family is praying for you. How about that?
1: Yes, sir.
2: And Miss Hawthorne, no doubt, got involved with this.
1: Oh, yeah, yeah. You can tell that's first class right there.
2: All these names. Look at this.
1: Three pages.
2: I will take this down to show it to my mama. We're going, my brother wants to have a reading of the will this afternoon at 3:30.
1: You may be a millionaire this afternoon.
2: I could buy that.
1: You could buy my dinner at Athens.
2: Yeah, I guess we'll get some shovels. Me and my brother will go out there and we'll dig up them mason jars. Jerry probably knows where they are, right? So we're not going to do that. But this is just precious, looking at all these names that are written down here on these pages. That is just precious, and I know even more than this knows about it, thinks about it, praying for us. We so appreciate everybody that does that, and it's just so comforting. And y'all know what I mean when you go through something like this, and friends and family come out and want to hug on you and let you know they love you and appreciate you.
1: Yes, sir.
2: And that is
1: well,
2: so
1: this
2: kind.
1: Is just a small way that we could tell you how much we appreciate you and your family.
2: Yeah.
1: And we've been praying for your daddy. And of course, we've been praying for your mama and your daddy for years.
2: Yeah, they've been. I saw them struggling with some, more so my daddy currently. He was having the health problems. And we knew, in the last about a month ago, it was going to be something more serious that was going to probably take him. And so we sort of saw all this going a certain kind of way.
1: Coming, yeah.
2: But we made it through it. And God gives grace. God's timing is perfect. So, yeah, he just gives it when you need it.
1: Yes, sir.
2: That's right.
1: And gives us what we need, when we need it, where we need it. All that is taken care of by him.
2: Yeah.
1: Well, let me remind everybody, we are going to the Lord in prayer about 9:30. And if you've got a special prayer request, you can call Ms. Hawthorne. That's 864-295-2145. Again, that's 864-295-2145. And, Brother James, Sherathon is not far. It's about 50 days.
2: 9th through the 14th.
1: And, yes, sir.
2: And me and Brother Dean go into this reserve mode or pre-order mode, letting folks know if you'd like to get involved and go early. And call early, you go ahead and get that day settled on what you want to do. You can do that. And then during Share-a-thon, you just tune in, listen, and track where things go, and your business is done, your day is taken, and you know what's going to be done for you and you're going to do for us in the coming year. And we're going to read your thoughts out, and you can have all that written down and already made out and done and reserved. And so if you'd like to do that, you're welcome to.
1: And it helps us.
2: Yeah.
1: On Monday mornings, you're trying to get things going.
2: Yeah.
1: And when we've got a nice big thick stack of pre-orders.
2: Yeah.
1: Or pre-registry.
2: That early run.
1: Yeah. It helps us get going and get things up and moving until the phones start ringing.
2: And how they do that, we'll read the early birds first, I suppose, keep kicking off. And then as those call in, and how they keep up with the total that way, I have no idea. But Johnny Wallace or Miss Hawthorne or somebody's got a mathematical genius brain that can figure that out. But keeping an accurate total, always keep an accurate total, and we keep it all organized. Miss Hawthorne is great. No two people get 2 days, and we got to figure it out. They keep everything in its place. No one double books or anything like that. We keep it all well organized.
1: And we try two or three different ways to make that happen.
2: Yeah.
1: And finally came up with that we've got the pre-orders.
2: Yeah.
1: And we start with them at zero. And then we start reading the pre-orders and the total starts coming up.
2: Yeah.
1: And then when we have a call in, we're able to slide them in and it ups the total.
2: Yeah.
1: We add them to the pile and it keeps going. And so if we could get... If you know you're going to take a day, you always do, and always help us, call us early and reserve that spot. And like I said, that'll help Brother James and I out on Monday morning a whole lot.
2: It's nice seeing a couple of hundred names already spoken or days already spoken for. That is just a blessing. And you can take an internet day or a share-a-thon day, whichever that case may be, whichever lands on that day, particular day. And that's what the early bird thing is all about, really. People like getting a particular day. And once Share-a-thon starts rolling, these days start getting taken. And thankfully, for years now, all of them have been gone. We're humbled by that and thankful for that. And that people do that to help us meet our budget and so operating expenses. So But if you let it call early, that way you get the particular day that you might be interested in. Yeah.
1: Amen. Yes, sir. Right. Okay, well, let's see here. Why don't we play that Taylor song one more time?
2: Are you serious?
1: No, I'm not serious. I was just picking with you. That would have been three times in a row.
2: Well, Brother Dean runs just one way. I run it another.
1: We don't have but one record.
2: We'll just leave it
1: that's
2: there.
1: Scratched, and we've got one song on it. But anyway.
2: Yeah, we're going to flip it over.
1: Yes.
2: Yeah, all right.
1: We'll start off with the Jimmy Justice family, It Took Grace. We're so glad to have you along. The gang's back together.
2: Yeah.
1: 38 after 8.

Hey, man, the Morrison sisters, since Jesus passed by, the McKamey sweeter each day, and the Justice family singing for you. And it took grace. Amen. And so looking at the clock right now, 14 away from top of the hour, and morning get together on a Thursday, September the 24th it is, as we're moving through September and finally got away from those 90s. That's right. We're down in the right around 80 today, or a little less than that. For sure, today we're down 68, but then up around 80 by the weekend and staying right around 80. That is just nice. And the humidity is just going to be the relief of that, right? And sunshine all through the weekend, cooler weather on the way. Fall is in the air, and that is just a blessing. I know a lot of folks are welcoming the relief from all the heat we had this summer, I'm telling you. And the fall time of the year, and I like that. Leaves will be changing. And that makes it look kind of scenic in places around the mountains and such. And so that is not really nice, too. And so we're glad to report on the weather and find that cooler weather moving finally through our area. That for sure. But moving through, Brother Dean stepped away. He'll be right back. And we're moving along with some more songs this morning here on the Morning Get Together. Our prayer time coming up. We'll pray for you. That's right. Add you to our prayer list and go to the Lord in prayer. I'm thankful that we can commune and talk to the Lord about our needs of our friends and loved ones and those that are burdening on our hearts this morning, those thoughts that we have to pray for. And praying for Tabernacle, James Knox coming to preach. There's a prayer times going on in our main auditorium or chapel, and folks gathering to pray for the meeting here at Tabernacle. And so if there's a meeting coming up or special things, be praying for that at your church. And we just want to pray for God to move in the services that we have in our churches. Revival breaks out among God's people. We draw closer to the Lord and make things right that maybe aren't right and just have revival. And that would be a great thing. So praying for that here at Tabernacle also. Moving along, here's a Daybreak Quartet and a wonderful feeling as our songs continue on a Thursday morning.

What a glorious day when thy dead men shall live. Together with my dead body shall they arise. Awake and sing, ye that dwell in dust.

0: Preston and Ethan Wisnett, sheltered by his grace. Morning get together. It is Thursday. Almost made it to Friday. That's right. And almost to the top of the hour. We're glad you've tuned in and joined us here on a Thursday morning as we move along and just move on down the road. Maybe you're driving out there. Be careful out there on the roads, wherever you may happen to be, online or by listening by the 91.5 FM. We're glad you've joined us. And this is WTBI Radio, as we said, 91.5 on the FM dial. 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Thank you for listening that way as well. More coming your way.
1: Keeping drug addicts away from the Bible? What's this story about? Stay tuned.
2: That's Attorney David Gibbs Jr., and this is the Legal Alert.
1: Jeremy was in a private recovery program when he met Jonathan and asked him to provide Bible studies. For about 2 years, Jonathan met with several addicts, leading them to the Lord Jesus Christ. When the president of the board heard that some addicts were regularly attending this Bible study, he had the board pass a new rule forbidding people in the program to attend any Bible study. Because the program is private and participants sign waivers, there is no remedy. The Christian Law Association encourages people to be extremely careful in what programs they choose for friends and family members who are struggling with addiction. Read the fine print carefully. The Bible is by far the greatest help for anyone struggling with drugs, and Jesus Christ is an absolute key to them being redeemed from the slavery of drugs. In America, you have every right to use your Bible, but if you sign into a program that gives them the power to control that, you may have given up something that you will later regret.
2: The Legal Alert with Attorney David Gibbs Jr. is a presentation of this station and the Christian Law Association.
3: I love this land. Good morning. Welcome to the I Love This Land broadcast. I'm your host, Pastor David Shoemaker, bringing you a biblical perspective on the issues shaping South Carolina and this great nation. There's something happening nationally that I don't believe we ought to get used to. America remains involved in the war with Iran. Last week, the House of Representatives voted 220 to 204 for a war powers resolution seeking to end U.S. military operations there without further congressional authorization. Supporters argue that Congress needs to reassert its role in decisions about war. Opponents argue that Iran continues to pose a very serious threat and that restricting the president could weaken America's ability to respond. Meanwhile, the tensions in the region are very, very high. So I don't believe we're going to settle this in 3 minutes, but the Christians should understand something. The Bible never treats war casually. Luke 14:31 speaks of a king who is going to war against another king, and he sits down first and consulteth whether he be able with his 10,000 men to come against him that has 20,000. In other words, to understand that war has consequences, that there's a price to be paid, that families are going to grieve, soldiers are going to bleed, innocent people can suffer, and nations will spend enormous amounts of money. Decisions that are made by government officials can change the lives of young men and women forever. That doesn't mean that a nation doesn't need to fight. There are times when evil must be resisted and people must be defended. But it does mean that our leaders ought to approach war with wisdom, sobriety, and accountability. So pray for our president. Pray for the decisions that he has to make for this nation. Pray for our Congress. Pray for our military. Pray for wisdom concerning Iran. And don't let war become just another story that you scroll past. And remember, there are American families today whose sons and daughters are standing in harm's way for us. To those soldiers and those families, I say a hearty thank you, and we are praying for you and we support you. If God's people don't pray for wisdom, peace, and for those that are defending our nation, who will? How about you? That's all for today. I hope to cross paths with you again soon. May God bless America.
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Thank you for joining us this morning here on WTBI. We invite you to stay with us now for the second hour as we continue with the morning get-together here on WTBI. Good morning to you. Thank you for tuning in. You are listening to WTBI and the morning get-together here on WTBI. We're glad you've joined us today as we move along here on the program. And in the 9 o'clock hour, Brother Dean will be on the way back in here shortly. He has taken a little roundabout, and he'll come back around and be with us here shortly. Our Share-a-thon Day partners for today, that's Haas and Kay Harris of Chesney, South Carolina. They partners for today. They sponsor in honor of their 15th wedding anniversary. Also, they sponsor in honor of their pastor, Brother Clay Collins, of the Brooklyn Baptist Church there in Chesney. And Haas and Kay appreciate everybody there very much. Also, his wife, Bryn, Clay Collins' wife, and himself. They appreciate pastor and his wife there at Brooklyn Baptist Church, Haas and Kay. Thank you for being day partners for today. And then Haas and Kay are also continuing to read. They are also our WTBI internet partners for today. And they sponsor In Memory for the Internet for Dr. Charles Garrett Sr., former general manager here of WTBI Radio, then passed on to the big camp meeting in the sky. And Brother Garrett, and as a pastor, they appreciated him for many years there also at Brooklyn, and also in honor of Pastor Clay Collins, they say, for preaching God's Word, preaching the Word. And we appreciate Haas and Kay Harris and the things they want to remember and be have read out over the air. 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We are listener-supported, and we are thankful for everybody that got involved last year during November for Share-a-thon for this year and all the days taken off the calendar. Thank you all for doing that. That is a humbling thing, and it's a great support for Christian Radio. It says a lot about what folks in the upstate want. They want Christian Radio like WTBI. And we appreciate folks supporting this Christian radio ministry. And we are thankful to read these as you are thankful to support and give. We're thankful to read these back to you throughout the days of the year. And we are looking forward to our upcoming time in November, this being September, just another month or so away, weeks away, days away, from November the 9th through the 14th. And so pray about that for WTBI as we'll have another time of supporting, opening the calendar, and folks coming by, getting involved, visiting during the services, and hearing the preaching, the singing, and sort of seeing what WTBI is all about during that week also. And so if you'd like to take a day off the calendar early, you can reserve Miss Hawthorne. She's here, the keeper of that calendar, keeping it organized and all the ducks in a row. That's right. And so you can call in and reserve a day if you'd like to, and have that already done, if you'd like to do that. That day is important to you, a particular day, as a lot of those days in the coming year may be. Some of them may be a hot spot, a priority day for you. You can reserve that day, and we'll recognize that day and read what you'd like to have said and read out over the year. And we appreciate folks taking days off the calendar and supporting Christian Radio and showing support in that way. That is a great thing. Well, let's take a look at your weather forecast right now as we take a look. I'm liking this weather, aren't you? It's cooler outside. How about that? That is nice. Yesterday, oh, that was nice. And 68 degrees today for the high temperature. And currently looking at the current conditions around the WTBI studios, holding at 58 degrees, overcast around the area, some light rain, but now overcast. That rain will be tapering off later on this afternoon, patchy fog before 11 a.m., but then on that clears out, becoming mostly sunny this afternoon. So some sunshine and only 68 degrees today. That is just beautiful. Cool weather in the air. 52 for tonight's overnight low, and then 76 for Friday, 50 for Friday night, and the sunshine continues for Saturday, and high near 80 in sunshine there. Saturday night, 53 and clear, 80 degrees for Sunday, another beautiful day. Church day, mostly sunny and nice, 55 degrees Sunday night, and mostly clear, 81 on Monday, and sunshine there. And looking at our extended outlook, we didn't do this last hour, but 57 Monday night,
And then sunshine continues Tuesday and Wednesday. 83 on Tuesday, 60 Tuesday night, and 84 on Wednesday. So low 80s even in the next week. And so that is just beautiful weather. Humidity is off, and I like that. And this what do they call that? The real feel, the heat index, what it actually feels like. I'm glad we're away from all that 100 and 300 and 201 stuff. I'm telling you, that is just unbearably hot. But this is just great weather. I'm enjoying this time of year, and can't say enough about the nice forecast. Thankful for that, and made it to the cooler weather. That is right. So, but moving along in the 9 o'clock hour, I keep sort of on pause mode here, waiting for Brother Dean to come back in the studio. He is on his way. He's chatting with Miss Hawthorne in the office. He'll be right back in here. Looking forward to getting Brother Dean back in the picture. And we'll move along in a prayer time coming up about 15 or 16 minutes away or so at 9:30, going to the Lord in prayer. You call in, share that prayer need. Amen. Well, he's the foundation. Here's the Foundation Quartet to sing all about. From the beginning.

I've never been.

0: side. All right, hearts out. Sailing onward to the on the sea of life. It's this thing is moving on down the road. Me and Brother Dean were trying to get it to stop, and the songs just kept playing.
1: Yes, sir.
0: We finally got this thing to pull to the side of the road, though. Okay, all right.
1: Well, we just had a moment to spend with Brother Tim Neese. He is our engineer for the radio, and he's been down with some light surgery, and we've been praying for him, and he's up and back, and it was so good to see him. And, you know, Brother James, he's not only a very, very capable engineer, but he's got a very nice personality, too.
0: That's right.
1: Enjoy talking to him.
0: He's hands-on.
1: Yes, sir. Yeah. And so we thank the Lord. Well, Brother James, it's time to go to the Lord in prayer. And we want to ask everyone, if you can, to stop what you're doing. And we'll talk to the Lord here together for just a moment. Father, I come to you now, and I just want to thank you, Lord, for letting Brother James be back with us. I know, Lord, it's been a very rough time in the passing of his daddy. But I thank you, God, for the service, and I thank you, Lord, for helping his mama. I pray, God, this meeting today with the family will go well. And I just pray for Brother James and his whole family. God, may they feel your presence in a real and mighty way. I pray, God, for the Pilgrim's Pathway House of Refuge in Spindale, North Carolina. Brother Hughes called me this morning, and, Lord, they're wanting to expand. But they need God's wisdom, and you promise us in your word, if any of you lack wisdom, let him ask of God, that giveth to all men liberally and upbraideth not, and it shall be given him. But let him ask in faith, nothing wavering, for he that wavereth is like a wave of the sea, driven with the wind and tossed. Let not that man think he shall receive anything from the Lord. A double-minded man is unstable in all of his ways. So I pray he asked specifically that we pray that you direct him to where they need to go, Lord, to expand the ministry. I pray for Dr. Randy Barton, who's been under the weather. I pray, God, for Brother James George on a missions trip, I believe, to Bolivia. I pray, God, for Sister Mamie Hall and Jacob and Johnny. I pray for Don and Amy Wright. I pray for Virginia Lee, who wasn't feeling well. And I just pray that you'll touch her and bless her. Be with Tim and an unspoken there. I pray for Doris Smith. Thank you that she's home. And I pray that you'll touch her and bless her and help her. Be with Miss Kelly. I pray, dear God, for Becky Griffith. Thank you that the test came back. There's no cancer. I pray for Cindy Wilson. Lord, as she has broken this wrist. And Lord, her shoulder and neck has been bothering her terribly. And Lord, as she went back for a checkup, she asked them to look, and they found this collarbone has been cracked. And so please be with her and touch her and help her. I pray for Betty Sizemore. I pray, dear God, that you'll be with Johnny Duncan, and an unspoken request for Brother Moody in need of a kidney. I pray for Brother Hawthorne and his mother. I pray for Carolyn Kerrigan, who's been dealing with severe back trouble. I pray for Linda McKinney. Thank you for bringing her through round number 3 with this chemo. And I just pray now, God, that this will be the last. And I pray that you'll keep her from getting so ill. I pray for Brother John that you'll touch him, McKinney. And Lord, help this operation he's going to have. I pray that you'll, Lord, just give him great peace. And Lord, to know that he's in your hands. I pray, God, that you'll be with Shane Dunn and Christine Spearman. I pray, God, for Frankie Taylor and Brother Sammy Scott. Be with these, our dear friends. I pray for the Posey family, for Jeremy Scott in need of this house. And I do pray that, God, you'll be with the Spear family today. I pray for Pastor Bob Roberts, dealing with stage 4 cancer, for Matthew Beasley's cousin who suffered a stroke. I pray, God, right now for my cousin's daughter, Ruthie Dean. Lord, back some years ago, she had a tumor they went in and removed, and they've been watching her every 6 months or a year. And this last test they did showed some spots, so they operated Tuesday and went in and removed 3 tumors from her brain. And Lord, they say now they're going to send her home today. And I just pray for her, Lord, that you'll be with them and guide them and direct them. You know all about it. And Lord, she's such a precious, wonderful, kind, sweet, Christian young lady. Lord, I get my dates all mixed up and get turned around, and I was thinking she's just out of high school, but she's finished college, and I working with one of the ladies in our church, and I pray that you'll be with her. Lord, I pray, God, as they have to go through treatments, I just pray, God, that you'll speak sweet peace to her heart. We know you're able to do it. Lord, we have here on the list to pray for Brother Frank Stigall. Lord, he thought he was having a heart attack the other morning. They rushed him to the hospital and found out it was some other things. But in doing, they found he had sugar, and it was pretty bad. And they've had to give him some insulin. But he sent me a text this morning that he could feel the prayers of God's people. When he texted me, he's going, we stopped and we prayed. And he said that he could feel the prayers of God's people all around him. And I thank you for that. And I pray that you'll help this sugar deal. I pray, God, for Phyllis Walker, who's recovering from knee surgery. And then, Lord, had some fluid around her heart. I pray for Brother Buddy Sizemore. And God, just ask that you touch him and bless this good preacher, brother. I pray for Judy Hall. I pray for our Sherathon coming up. And just ask God that you bless and you help. And Lord, we'll thank you for that. I pray for the salvation of sons and brothers. I pray, God, that those that have been witnessed to will open their heart and will receive the truth that they've been given. Lord, I pray today for Kathy's friend with knee replacement and car trouble. I pray for Mike with kidney failure in the hospital, for the Emerson family, for Henry Gilbert with cancer. Well, Lord, we pray for a listener struggling after the death of his mother. I pray for Linda, very painful back problems, for Shirley recovering from heart surgery. I pray for Rachel and Eddie and Judy and Roger. I pray for the Pickens County Camp Meeting. And Lord, can I just stop and say thank you, Lord, for sending some cool weather. Lord, I just pray you'll help me tonight and tomorrow night as I preach the camp meeting, and you use me, God, please, to be a blessing. God, that's all I've ever wanted to do. And I just pray, God, you'll use me tonight to help somebody along the way. I pray, God, for a mother's salvation, for Edna Wyatt with hospice care. Pray for her family, for Miss Turner with heart issues, for Taylor with cancer, for David with knee replacement and surgery, Geraldine upcoming medical tests, Joanne Lee and family. I pray for James and Michael and Brandon Dobb that you'll be with them. For Laurie, having a brain bleed. For John and Linda Mitchell, bless our sweet friends. Encourage their hearts and use them. Lord, continue to use them to be a blessing. For Shirley and Barry and Laurie Pepper, be with them. For Miss Suzanne Bradley, would you touch her and bless her? I pray for Miss Judy Nally, that God, you'll be with her. I pray for Corey and Alyssa, their family and friends, for the salvation of children and grandchildren. For Anna Marie Robertson, we thank you for helping her get over this last hurdle, and I pray that you'll touch her as she goes on the list, Lord, for a new kidney and lung. I pray for Angie Clark that you'll touch her today and bless her mama, Joyce Downs. I pray, God, for Brother James. Thank you that he's back with us today. I pray that you'll touch him and strengthen him and bless him. I pray for his son, David. Thank you for the nice position you've given him. And I just pray that you'll bless him and help him and use him. I pray, dear God, that you'll be with James's mama. I just pray for Myrtle Simpson, God, that you'll touch her. And that, God, you'll help her. You'll strengthen her and bless her. And I pray for the whole family that they'll find you a very present help in trouble. I pray for Irene Bell, our sweet friend, for Donna Robertson. Lord, bless her, for Carlo and Bonnie Will and Bill Yates, for our local and national government leaders. I pray for our president. I pray you'll keep him safe from an assassin's bullet. And God, you'll help him as he leads this country. I pray for police officers and firemen, first responders and the military. Lord, I pray that you'll touch these dear folks that put themselves in harm's way to keep us safe and free. I just ask you to watch over them. For the Ukraine Collection Project, be with Brother Jack, Miss Vicky. I pray you'll let the rest of this money come.

0: Dr. John and Ms. Michelle Henkel and family. I pray Brother Brian and Miss Laura Coates and family that you'll bless these for Brother Hobart and Sister Brenda. Thank you that Miss Brenda was able to be back in church on Sunday. Lord, what a blessing. Back Sunday night, Lord, I thank you. I thank you and I praise you for all that you do and just continue to bless this fine couple. Lord, I pray for Sister Benton that you'll touch her and bless her and help her today. Take her pains and her sickness away. I pray for Pastor, God, that you'll be with him. Lord, I just ask that you'll give him, Lord, extra strength that he doesn't possess. We know, Lord, that he goes, entirely at a breakneck speed. And, Lord, I just pray that you'll keep him well, you'll keep him safe, and you'll keep him strong. And, Father, we'll thank you for that. Watch over Brother Benton and use him as you have been. And then, Lord, I close the prayer by asking for you to help Mama. Lord, I sure love her. Thank you for giving me such a wonderful wife. And I just pray, God, that you'll touch her and bless her and help her. We know, God, thou art able to do it. And so we humbly come and ask for your help. Now, Lord, go with us. Guide us, direct us. And again, Lord, I pray for our Share-a-thon coming up. Oh, God, would you even now begin to speak to people's hearts? And I pray, God, that there will be many that'll call and get a day ahead of time. So, Lord, when we start out on that Monday morning, we've got something to work with. Now, Father, I just pray that you'll go with us, guide us, direct us, and use us. And all that you do for us, we'll thank you. For we ask it in that name that's above every name, the name of Jesus. We pray and say, amen. Lord, thank you for what you've done for Brother Tim and his eyes. I just pray you'll continue to let it heal as they had to do a little more than they thought. But I pray that you'll touch him and bless him and help him. And Father, we'll thank you and we'll praise you for that. Now, Lord, bless the rest of this broadcast and the remainder of this day. In Jesus' name we pray. Amen and amen. And Brother James, I tell you what's truth. I thank the Lord that we have a chance to be able to stop what we're doing and go to the Lord in prayer.
1: Yes, sir.
0: And, you know, I was talking to someone yesterday or the day before, and it came up about our radio station. And they said, Brother Dean, y'all have one of the most unusual stations I've ever listened to in my life.
1: Well, the Bible calls it peculiar. You say unusual, but maybe we're all talking about the same thing, right?
0: So. Well, they were just saying that
1: the
0: old music that we play and the preaching that we pray and that we stop in the middle of the morning and have prayer for people and call their name. Said that we've never seen anything like that.
1: And you were praying for those first responders. I can't help. I was in the restaurant the other day, and some firemen came in and got around the round table over there in the corner, over there at the Travelers, and just, you know, your local community, people that are working in that, to me, just a special type of people that does that sort of thing that would want to be in a dangerous situation trying to help somebody. And they chose to do that as a profession, and I just appreciate the firemen, police officers. When you see them out and about, and maybe when you have chance, tell them you appreciate them, thank them for what they do. And that they didn't choose to go work in a factory somewhere or anything. They chose to be in a situation where they could be put in harm's way to try to help somebody. And so we want to especially appreciate those that work in those areas, those firemen, police officers, first responders, those people that work in our hospitals that are trying to help others in their time of need. It's not always an easy situation. I've often thought those people, it's kind of like their staff over here at the children's home. They're just a special called crowd of people, ain't they, Brother Dean?
0: Absolutely.
1: That would work in the profession like that. It touches my heart to see them and to know they're there and to tell them I appreciate them.
0: And not just anybody can step out and work at a children's home. It is very taxing.
1: Yeah.
0: Not only physically, but emotionally and mentally.
1: To care for children that are not yours, you know. But the situations from one day to the next, you don't know. There's no routines, I guess, over there to a certain amount. Every day's a little bit different. It's kind of like that first responder and those people that work in those professions, police officers and firemen,

0: no 2 days are ever the same, I would imagine. So,
1: well, I think it is a little better structured when school starts.
0: Yeah.
1: Because they have to get up and get ready and get to school.
0: Yeah.
1: Then when they come home, they do their homework. And so I think that helps. Summertime, not so what do you do in the summer. But
0: yeah.
1: God has certainly blessed the ministry of Tabernacle Baptist Church.
0: Yeah.
1: And Brother James, it's not just what he has done, but he's working now.
0: Yeah.
1: And we believe in our heart he's going to continue to work.
0: I believe
1: and
0: so.
1: And to bless and to help. And we just certainly thank the Lord. I appreciate Brother Benton and the good pastor that he is. And I know he stays just incredibly busy.
0: Yeah.
1: Constantly on the go.
0: And Brian Coach as well.
1: Yes, sir.
0: And Brother Hinkle. Those three right there, they're trying to manage everything and keep things moving forward and where to go, what's the next step. Yeah.
1: You might have been in that meeting or you might have stepped out, but
0: yeah.
1: Brother Coach was speaking, and he said the few days that the pastor took off, Brother Hinkle and Brother Coach were trying to fill the pastor's shoes, said two of them couldn't do it.
0: He had showed them, this is what I'm going to do while I'm gone. Y'all need to fill in for me. He was showing them, and they were like, okay. You know, but I appreciate Brother Coach. He was out at Greer at the funeral home and sung there, and Pastor Benton was there, and folks from Tabernacle. Again, that was just a blessing at my dad's funeral, seeing folks from Tabernacle and some listeners of the radio that came by, and we so appreciate folks taking the time to come all the way out there to Greer. That was just a blessing. And see your home folks, you people you go to church with, come out there and be part of that. And then my mama's church and all of that, the Bestie Baptist Church down there in Fountain Inn and all that, that was just a blessing. That was... my mind goes back to that yesterday on the other day with that funeral. That was a great blessing on Tuesday.
1: Yeah,
0: It was. Great time.
1: Yes, sir. Yeah.
0: All right, Brother Dean, what's next?
1: Got about 9 minutes, and so we'll get Gold City. My Heavenly Father watches over me. Glad to have you. We've got about, let's call it 8 minutes until 10 o'clock. Coming up at 10, encouraging words from the Tabernacle.

0: The Melody Trio and that the homecoming there singing for you in Gold City, My Heavenly Father Watches Over Me, taking us out of that prayer time, and we're moving along, ain't we, Brother Dean?
1: Yes, sir. We are heading up to the 10 o'clock hour. As I said before, Gold City just sang. It is a 9 o'clock, or 10 o'clock is encouraging words from the tabernacle. And Brother Benton will be here, and we're excited that he's coming in and have a good broadcast.
0: Yeah.
1: Brother James, again, let me say that it's good to have you back with us. We missed you while you were gone.
0: Yeah.
1: We certainly understood you being with your family during a time like this.
0: Yeah.
1: But it's always good to have you back.
0: Yes.
1: And somebody was up here the other day and said, how do you like it? I said, I don't like running all this stuff.
0: Yeah.
1: Trying to talk and pick out songs.
0: Do I make it easy for you?
1: You do.
0: Okay.
1: You make it very easy for me.
0: Good deal.
1: And I try to make it easy for you, so you're not always trying to think of something to say.
0: Yeah.
1: Because I normally say something that causes you to say something, yeah. And then we're down off and running.
0: This vehicle has two steering wheels.
1: Yes.
0: It takes two people to drive his car. That's right.
1: And one brake pedal.
0: And yeah. One great radio. Great radio with this thing.
1: That's yes,
0: right.
1: Sir.
0: That's right.
1: Well, we're going to pack it up here and head on down the road. Lord willing, we'll see you tomorrow for the Friday edition of the Morning Get Together. We'll be celebrating birthdays and anniversaries. If you get a chance to come out tonight, 7:30, we'll be at the Pickens County Independent Baptist Camp Meeting.
0: Yeah.
1: Some cooler weather, cooler times.
0: 191 Castle Road.
1: That's it?
0: Yeah.
1: Lord willing, as I said, we'll see you tomorrow. Until then, may God richly bless you, my beloved.

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We welcome you to Encouraging Words from Tabernacle Baptist Church. 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

0: Praise the Lord. Good morning to you. God bless you on this Thursday morning. I trust your day has started off well. I've got to get in the habit of not saying what day it is. I was up this morning about right before 4 o'clock, and I was drinking my coffee, getting ready for the day. And we re-aired this program at 4:45 in the next day in the morning. And I heard myself this morning say, good Wednesday morning to you. I was behind the day with the watch, so I've got to watch myself and say just good morning to you. Whether you're listening to me today on Thursday, 10 o'clock, or maybe this is Friday, 4:45 to you. God bless you, and I hope you have a wonderful day. There is a phrase I want to bring out today that, honestly, sometimes you hear it, people, when they say it, they mean well, but it doesn't really help us. How many has ever heard someone come by your way when you're going through something, and they told you, just get over it. Get over it. Well, that sounds easy enough, and that's not the way it is. I want to give you a verse and give you some thoughts on this. 2 Corinthians 12:9, the Bible says, Paul is our speaker, and he said unto me, my grace is sufficient for thee. My strength is made perfect in weakness. Every one of us will eventually arrive at a place of life where we simply cannot get over it. The world gives us that cheap advice, I believe. Just put it behind you. They may say time heals all wounds. Or they may say, oh, just move on. But there is a heartbreak so profound, losses, I think, that are so crushing, and maybe valleys. Experiences are so dark that you cannot simply just turn a page and forget it. You cannot get over the death of a child. You cannot get over a sudden betrayal that broke a family trust. You cannot just get over a lingering condition, a sickness, or a deep sorrow that maybe we could say that changed your life. In a Christian's life, we are to get over everything many of us would fail. Well, the Bible says something differently. God does not command us to get over it. I can't find that. God promised us to get us through it. Can I say that again? God does not command us to get over it. God promised to get us through it. The Bible, now Paul, can't take your thorn away, can't get over that, but I'm going to help lead you through it by my grace. Well, I want to notice that today simply, and I hope it'll be a blessing and a help to you. There's a big difference between overcoming a circumstance by escaping it and enduring a circumstance by the sustaining power of God Almighty. Today, if you are carrying something you cannot leave behind, listen to the word of the Lord today. You do not have to get over it now. You can get through it. Number one, I love the verse Isaiah 43, verse number 2. The Lord makes a promise to his people, when thou passest through the waters, I will be with thee, and through the waters, they shall not overflow thee. When thou walkest through the fire, thou shalt not be burned, neither shall the flame kindle upon thee. Now watch it. The Bible here does not say if you pass through the waters, but the Bible says when. Notice also that God does not promise to build a bridge over every river, nor does he promise to extinguish every fire before your feet touch the furnace. Are you with me today? We often spend our energy praying for God to remove the river, to drain the deep water, or to lift us up completely over the trial, move the mountain. Yet God's strategy, it seems, is frequently not removal, but a passage. Are you with me now? He permits the valley so that he may reveal himself as a shepherd in the valley. I just said something good. I hope you got that. Now, you need to stop measuring your faith by whether or not the sorrow has completely left you. Grief, scars, and lingering thorns, Paul would tell us, are not evidence of a lack of faith. They are the evidence that you live in a fallen world walking with the Savior. Now, I need to learn to lean into his sufficient grace. Paul, verses chapter 12, verse 7 through 9, he speaks to us over and over again. I love this. He has a thorn in the flesh. We do not know exactly the nature of a storm, may say his eyesight, but we don't know exactly whether physically, emotionally, or spiritually, but we know its effect. It buffeted him. It distressed him. It was a burden he could not simply just get over. Three times Paul besought the Lord that it might depart from him. Three times he prayed, Lord, take this away. I want to move on. I want to live for you. And what was the Lord's answer? Paul, I can't do that, but I'll give you some grace that's sufficient for thee. And my strength is going to be made perfect in your weakness. God did not remove the thorn. He guaranteed grace. Can I say that again? God did not remove the thorn. He guaranteed the grace. When you cannot get over a trial, God can shift your dependence from your own self-reliance to his supernatural grace. Friend, our strength is finite. It drains. It fails. It reaches an end. But God's grace is an ocean that cannot be emptied. Sufficient grace means that for every hour of sorrow, there is an equal measure of divine strength supplied to keep you standing. Friend, you do not need grace for next year today. You only need the grace for this present hour. Number three, I think about Shadrach, Meshach, and Abednego. They were thrown into the burning fiery furnace, and Daniel, King Nebuchadnezzar, looked and was astonished. Lo, I see four men loose walking in the midst of the fire, and they have no hurt, and the form of the fourth is like the Son of God. The furnace was not removed. The heat was not lowered. They had to go straight into what should have destroyed them. But inside, the very thing that they could not avoid, they encountered the presence of the Lord in a way that never could have been in the cold day of Babylon. The deep places of suffering reveal the companion of the afflicted. Did you get that? You will know Christ as a Redeemer on the mountain, but you will know him as a comforter only in the furnace. You get through what you can't get over by looking away from the weight of the affliction and fixing your gaze, your focus, your eyes on the fourth man walking beside you. Number five, and I've got to go. How do we practically press forward? How can we move forward when the burden remains today? Faith is not denial. Refuse to pretend. Do not pretend the thorn does not hurt. David wept in the Psalms. Jeremiah cried out in lamentation. Jesus wept at the tomb of Lazarus. Bring your real pain to the real Savior. Number two, when you cannot see the end of the road, just look for the very next step. Continue to pray. Continue to gather with the saints of God. Continue to read the scriptures and continue to serve. Faith is walking forward even when your legs are heavy. And number three, scars tell the story of survival. After his resurrection, Jesus still carried the nail prints in his hands, the spear mark in his side, John 20:27. His scars were proof of death defeated, not defeat itself. Death was defeated, but not death itself defeat. Now, your lingering pain is not a mark of shame. It is proof that by God's grace, you are still standing today. Friend, you may carry a limp for the rest of your earthly days, just as Jacob limped after wrestling in Genesis 32:31. But a limp caused by God's touch is better than a stride powered by fleshly pride. You do not have to get over it. You only have to trust the one who promised to carry you through it. Fear thou not, for I am with thee. Be not dismayed, for I am thy God. I will strengthen thee, yea, I would help thee, yea, I would uphold thee with the right hand of my righteousness. Friend, lay down the demands to understand everything. Lay down the expectation that you must be whole on your own power. You can continue to own your own strength. Anchor your soul in his sufficient grace. Take his hand, friend. Let him lead you through this day. Well, I hope that's a blessing to you. God bless you. talk to you in the morning. Lord bless with another encouraging word. And until next time, please stay encouraged.
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Greetings, friend. This is Pastor Tommy Turner of the Bible Baptist Church, Landrum, South Carolina, welcoming you to stay tuned for the next 15 minutes as we share God's Word in message and in song. Please listen to the close of the broadcast for all correspondence information. At this time, we will have a song from the good people of our church and then be back with today's message. God bless.

0: A lot of pastors I know, I shouldn't say that, Lord forgive me. A few pastors I know take pride in their church discipline. I mean, they love it. They love to stand up and expose it. And I'm not saying they're wrong. They don't mind calling your name and pointing you out and running you out. But then they forget them. They don't have a broken heart. They don't have a burden. They don't weep over them. Them that are spiritual don't go to that person and try to help them, restore them. And when they do restore, hey, love them back in the fellowship. Hug their neck. Love them. Watch God grow them again. Watch God start using them again. And when you look at them, you ain't thinking about what they did. You're thinking about how good God is, and God brought them back. What's wrong with us? The Lord's yoke is easy and His burden is light. Why is our yoke hard and burden hard when dealing with others? But I am going to have points for that message, but that's the message. The people He invites, the promise He gives. Let me give you one more and we'll go home. The partnership, I like it. He said, verse 29, He said, take my yoke upon you. I like it. What do you mean? We understand what a yoke is, and you put the oxen in the yoke, and they plow and they work. The Lord said, take my yoke upon you. We understand we have the light end of the yoke. The Lord has the heavy end. Why? Because He said, for my yoke is easy and my burden is light. He said, I'm going to share in the work. We don't have to do anything alone. Come on.
1: Amen.
0: A shared work. A submitting will. Yoke speaks of surrender and obedience. You understand that's all God's people need to be, is surrender to Him and obedient to Him. I want to live holy. Surrender and obedience. Not my will, but thine be done. Surrender and obedience. Then a supported walk. He supplies strength for every duty. My yoke, take my yoke upon you, for my yoke is easy and my burden is light. A pattern display. He said in verse 29, and learn of me, for I am meek and lowly in heart. What a pattern Christ is displaying. You understand, Christ deals with man's pride first thing. When God's dealing with them to be saved, He has to deal with their pride. A man has to swallow his pride and realize, I'm a sinner. I need to be saved. I can't save myself. That's swallowing pride. And then He works on a man's pride until the day he dies, I believe. God works on my pride. God works on your pride until the day we die, because that thing, that ugly pride will stick its head up. He begins to deal with pride very first thing. Why? Because He said, learn of me. What are we going to learn of the Lord? That He's meek and lowly in heart. That's what you learn from Jesus. He's not mean and brash. He's not hateful. He's meek and lowly in heart. We see His humility. The King of glory became a servant. We see His compassion. He welcomes sinners and helps the hurting. We see His holiness. Christ is our perfect example. You know, me and you can be examples, but not perfect ones. Christ can. And then the peace He produces. You shall find rest unto your souls. Shall find. Only in Christ you're going to find it. People are looking for rest everywhere, but you only find rest in Christ. Peace with God, peace in life, peace in death. Comes from Him. Comes from Him. What an invitation. Come unto me, all you that labor and are heavy laden, and I will give you rest. Are you here today and you're just tired? First of all, I'm speaking to the saved. You're just tired. You tried to, through self-effort, save yourself, change, do this, do that, and it always leaves you empty. You're tired. Come to Jesus. He'll give you rest. You're saved. Born again biblically by the blood of Christ. When you're trying to walk through the Christian life without prayer, without the Word, without church, without a walk with God, without separation, and you're tired. Christians, you understand how tired you'll get when you try to live the Christian life through yourself? Many get out of church because of it. Many say, I'm done with church, I'm done with this, it's too hard. It's because you're the self-effort, you're trying to do it all yourself. Christ liveth in me, the hope of glory. Amen. Surrender your will to His will and let Him do a work through you. Watch Him do a work. Watch Him help you. Went to a car show. Come on, Courtney. Went to a car show yesterday here in Landrum, and we was looking at the cars, and we went by this 1966 Ford F-100, and it was a pretty truck. But I looked under the hood, and it had one of them modern motors in it, big motors in it. And I said, you know, you look at that old truck, if it was going down the road, and you'd say, that thing's probably going to fall apart any moment. But something new was put in it. Something strong was put in it. Something sure was put in it. In about a half a second of that fella nudging on the gas, you'll find out it's different. It looks wore out. It looks like it's ready to give up. But something's been placed in it that's powering it. Folks, we may look weary. We may look like we're about to go. And I'm glad the Lord put something in me called the Holy Ghost that won't let me quit. Oh, how this old Tommy likes to think about quitting sometimes. But that new that God put in me won't let me quit. Won't let me quit. You sitting here today as a Christian, you wanting to quit. Wondering what's going on. That new man, that new woman God put in here called the Holy Spirit is still nudging you on. He's still pushing you on. He'll give you the power to go another mile and another mile and another mile if you'll just stop trying to do it yourself and let Him do it. In Galatians 6, verse 9, we're familiar with it. The Bible says, and let us not be weary in well-doing, for in due season we shall reap if we faint not. You need to put that to memory. I got it circled in by every Bible I use, I preach out of. Probably that verse is circled in it. And I probably preached from it recently. I referred to it recently. I don't know. I can't remember. But I do know that God's helped me with it today. And I thank God for it. Let us not be weary in well-doing, for in due season we shall reap if we faint not. Let's pray. Father, we do love You tonight, and we're so thankful for the reading of Your Word. Thank You, dear Lord, for every song that's been sung, how it's encouraged us. Thank You for the prayer time, the altar, the giving. Thank You, Lord, for allowing us to be here. And I do pray for the many on the prayer list and those that were called out. We pray You touch them, help them, be with them. The families that's lost loved ones, we ask You to give them comfort, peace, and grace in these days. And also, Miss Crystal, I pray everything's well with her. Lord, take care of her, dear God. I pray she's at the emergency room. And Lord, others that's been sick in the hospital, we pray You raise them up and do a great work in us, through us, and for us. We'll give You thanksgiving. It's in Jesus' name we pray. Amen and amen. I want to preach for a few minutes tonight, if God be my helper, on pressing on when you're ready to quit. Pressing on when you are ready to quit. Now, we understand, and what I'm going to say here by introduction, you already know, but to remind you, we know this is one of Paul's epistles. to the people of Galatia. Now again, this area, this region of Galatia is what we might call in modern day Turkey. Paul wrote because false teachers had that we call Judaizers had got back into the church trying to make trouble in the church for a lot of these Gentile believers and trying to tell them that they had to go back into the law and do certain things of the law like circumcision, other things in order to be saved. They was trying to add works to the grace of God, and it caused a stir and confusion in the house of God, and Paul's dealing with that. And of course, during the course of all this, so much confusion got stirred up. Some of them had turned against Paul. They turned on Paul.
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1: The Pickens County Independent Baptist Camp Meeting will be taking place beginning September the 14th. 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And then Pastor J. Barry Goodman of Faith Baptist Church out of Shelby, North Carolina, preaching there September the 21st through the 23rd. And then Pastor Scott Dean of Whitehorse Heights Baptist Church, preaching September the 24th and 25th. 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The moderator is Pastor Leslie Bordas of Morningstar Baptist Church, and the assistant moderator, Pastor Brian Cole of Glassy Mountain Baptist Church. And that's the Pickens County Independent Baptist Camp Meeting. 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And it's all at 191 Castle Road in Liberty, the Pickens County Independent Baptist Camp Meeting. Numbers for more information and directions about the meeting, 864-607-8519 or 864-735-3568. The Cove Creek Baptist Church of Pickens will be having Homecoming Revival taking place September the 20th beginning at 10 a.m. and then September the 21st to the 23rd at 7 p.m. each evening. The guest preacher is Brother Jonathan Shook and the host pastor of Cove Creek, Travis Spivey. The church is located at 255 Cove Creek Road in Pickens, and that's Homecoming Revival services beginning September the 20th at 10 a.m. and going through September the 21st to the 23rd, 7 p.m. each evening. For more information on the meeting, 864-508-0152.
2: 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Also featuring special singing by the Greens. 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
1: With SRN News, I'm Rich Thomason in Washington. It was a rare honor that President Trump extended to visiting Chinese President Xi. Mr. Trump was at Joint Base Andrews to personally welcome Xi to the U.S. Today, correspondent Laura Winters says the two presidents are getting down to business at the White House.
2: The two world leaders will talk about trade and AI, artificial intelligence. These two topics expected to dominate the conversation. After the meetings are over, a state dinner is scheduled for later this evening.
1: And it's already been announced that a U.S.-China trade truce is being extended to January. Unemployment claims edged a bit lower last week. The Labor Department reports 197,000 people filed for unemployment. That's a drop of roughly 1,000 from the previous week's revised total. There's been no comment from the White House on a judge's ruling. It temporarily strikes down President Trump's White House ban on CNN, MS Now, and Politico.
3: Donald Trump stripped these three media organizations of their White House passes last Friday after accusing them of publishing verifiable falsehoods without providing examples. The outlets said it was because the president did not like their reporting and that the ban violated the U.S. Constitution's protections for a free press and free speech and due process protections. A lawyer for the government urged the judge not to restore the reporters' passes until after a visit by China's president Xi Jinping, citing national security concerns.
1: The BBC's Ione Wells.
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1: But it's better to pray with the understanding, and it's better to sing with understanding. It's good to sing and to pray, but it's better to pray with understanding and sing with understanding as well. Else, when thou shalt bless with the Spirit, how shall he that occupieth the room of the unlearned say amen? If you're blessing God in a tongue that nobody understands, then how is that unlearned man that doesn't understand your tongue going to enter into your worship and blessing God by saying amen? You might say amen at the wrong time. Now, it's to me, it's a logical thing that if a man is going to bless God, that everybody in his company can understand what he's saying, so that I can join in and say amen. Now, while the duet sang a moment ago, they said several things in that song that I really did like. And I said amen when they got to that part of the stanzas. I just like the way the words are framed. I like the way the melody sounds. And when they got to that point, then I said amen. Now, they'd been singing in tongues. I wouldn't have known when to say amen. You left me out. It'd have been far better for them to sing as they did sing, so an unlearned man can know when to say amen. And that's exactly what Paul is saying in verse 16. When thou shalt bless with the Spirit, how shall he that occupieth the room with you as an unlearned man say amen if he doesn't understand? He can't really say amen at all unless he understands. At thy giving of thanks, seeing he understandeth not what thou sayest. How can he say amen when you give God thanks? When you bless the Lord, or when you praise God, or when you thank God, you have to do it in a tongue that people can understand, or those that in the room with you would know when to join in with you. You've left them out in the cold, so to speak. They can't worship God with you. They know not when to say amen, except they understand what's going on. Verse 17, for thou verily givest thanks well, but the other that hear you, as you speak with tongues and giving thanks, is not edified. Now you doing all right, but the other man's not edified if you do it in tongues. I thank my God, I speak with tongues more than you all. Now that's Paul's testimony. Now you say, well, Brother Harold, do you think Paul spoke in tongues according to 1974? No, sirree. No. I reject the idea of the jabbering you hear today as being the tongues of the New Testament. The tongues of the New Testament are the languages of devout people who heard the gospel and the wonderful works of God preached by the apostles at Pentecost. There can be no doubt about that. As far as some kind of a heavenly language that nobody understands in this earth, nobody uses in this earth, the Bible is silent. The Bible is silent. I have never read any place in the Bible that would give me room to imagine that there was some kind of a heavenly language that I could speak in that nobody could understand except me and God. That's not in the Bible. And I know it's being propagated and being talked about, but it's the ideas of men and not the scriptures of God. And you're a little bit foolish to follow the traditions and the ideas of men. You better follow the standard of God's word. Now, tongues are in the Bible, no question about that. But there's no heavenly tongue. There's no angelic tongue that men speak in sometimes in the Bible. I have not found a place where that kind of tongues is set forth. Now, the tongues in Acts 2 were the languages of these devout Jews. And as far as I'm concerned, all the tongues used by the apostles and the early church were the tongues of people, the languages of people. In that language, they heard the wonderful works of God. Now, Paul said, I speak more tongues. What he means by that, I have more language knowledge naturally than you have. Out of all the 12 of the apostles, Paul was the more highly educated. Several of those disciples no doubt could speak several languages. You know, here in America, we're so isolated away from other tongues until most of us speak only English and don't do too good a job of speaking English. But if you were living down in Texas near the Mexican border, chances are you'd pick up a lot of Spanish. And when our missionary children go to foreign fields, and we've seen our children go from Tabernacle to foreign fields, and we've seen them carry their little boys and girls, 5, 6, 7, 8 years old, and those moms and dads tell me that those children can pick up the language of those people in a matter of weeks by just sending the kids out to play with those native kids, whatever the language may be, whether it's African or Spanish or whatever it is, the kids will pick it up in 2 or 3 weeks. And they'll be talking in another tongue in a matter of a few weeks. That takes an adult person a little bit longer, but a child can pick it up just like that. And there are many people that are multilingual in their ability. Now, I'm single. I can only speak one language, but there are many men and many women throughout the world that can speak more than one. I heard the president of Egypt on the radio, and he was talking in fairly good English. And he's an Egyptian. And chances are he could probably speak Egyptian and maybe 2 or 3 other languages of countries round about. But those countries there are small and compacted together, and the borders are close by, and consequently many people in the old country can speak more than one language, 2 or 3. But that's not so in America. But Paul could say, I speak my tongues more than all of you, because he had learned, he'd studied tongues, he'd studied languages, you see. That he could speak fluently, no doubt. The theologians tell us possibly as many as 4 languages Paul could speak easily and fluently. And I don't doubt that at all. And I think that's what he means when he says, I thank my God I speak with tongues more than all of you. Yet in the church, now listen to his testimony. In the church, that's where we are right now. In the local assembly, the called out ones, Paul said, I'd rather speak 5 words with my understanding, that by my voice I might teach others God's truth, than to speak 10,000 words in an unknown tongue. I'd rather speak 5 words to help somebody else, to edify the church, than to speak 10,000 words that are unknown and nobody can understand. Now, I didn't make that comparison. I'm reading out of the Bible. And that's the testimony of the Apostle Paul. Now, the emphasis some people in our day put on tongues, you'd think Paul missed the mark in giving that kind of illustration. Because they're placing a great deal of emphasis where I don't think emphasis ought to be placed. All right. Now, look at verse 20. Brethren, be not children in understanding. Howbeit in malice be ye children, but in understanding, equip yourself like a man. Be like a man. In the law it is written, with men of other tongues and other lips will I speak to this people. And now here's a quotation from Isaiah. And sometimes the Pentecostal groups in our day make a great deal of this quotation from the Old Testament. And they say that Isaiah was talking about a heavenly language, an unknown tongue. No, I don't think so. Isaiah was a Hebrew. And his tongue was Hebrew. But he said, with men of other tongues and men of other lips, I'm going to speak to other people and proclaim the truth of of God to other people. And other people will hear the Lord from other lips and through other tongues. And that's being literally fulfilled. It's being fulfilled right here in this auditorium today. You have in your lap a Hebrew Bible that was written originally in the Hebrew language. You have in your lap a Greek New Testament that was originally written in the Greek language. But your Bible right now is in English. The other day I came by, and Jimmy Rose was preaching here on the pulpit for the program down in Brazil, and I took a look at his Bible, and I looked away because I couldn't read a word of it. It was Spanish. And so the wonderful works of God is being proclaimed around the world with men of other lips and men of other tongues, languages of other people. And who would have thought in the days of Abraham, in the days of Moses, and in the days of the Lord Jesus, when the church in Jerusalem was a Jewish situation almost 100%, who would have thought that down here in 1974 would be a Gentile preacher with an English Bible preaching the gospel in another tongue other than the Greek and other than the Hebrew and other than Isaiah's tongue that he was talking about. Now you make Isaiah say that he's advocating speaking in tongues in this quotation, that's not being honest. No. Isaiah is talking about exactly what took place at Pentecost, exactly what's taking place right now, the preaching of the wonderful works of God in other tongues than the original. And that's being fulfilled, has been down through the years. Wherefore tongues, now watch this verse. This is very important. Therefore, this is a conclusion too, tongues are for a sign. Well now, if tongues are for a sign, then who is to reap the benefit of tongues? The next clause tells us, to them, not to them that believe, but to them that believe not. Tongues, therefore, are a sign, not to those that believe and have faith, but to those that believe not and who do not have faith. Now that was so in that ancient day, that tongues were for a sign to unbelievers. Now if tongues were for a sign to unbelievers, then you can understand why tongues did not edify. If tongues were given as a sign to unbelievers, then you can understand why Paul said, seek a gift to the edifying of the church. You see, tongues are not given to edify to begin with. Tongues were given in their original purpose as a sign to unbelievers. And they were used in that ancient day as a sign to unbelievers. Now you'd have to stretch the Bible a long way to make it anything else, because that's what the verse says in verse 22. Tongues offer a sign, not to me and you that believe, but rather to those that believe not, but prophesying. And that's a gift also, right along with tongues, the gift of prophesying. But prophesying serveth not for them that believe not, but for them which believe. The very opposite is so. Tongues do not edify those that believe, but prophesying does. Is that how your Bible reads? It sure does. Tongues do not edify the church, but prophesying does edify the church. And it edifies the church in a tremendous fashion. Now, verse number 23, here's an illustration Paul gives. Now, I'll give you the illustration, and then we'll stop. Time will be over. Time gets by so fast to get started talking about these verses, and time's gone before you know it. Now, look at the illustration Paul gives in verse 23. If, therefore, the whole church be come together into one place. And that's how we are right now. If I've ever seen this illustration illustrated, here it is. If the whole church be come together in one place, and the whole church at Tabernacle is a symbol right now in this congregation, and all speak with tongues. Now, can you imagine that situation? I don't think it'd be pleasing for God that it be real, but just imagine, this is an illustration. If we assemble together as we are now, and all over the church, dozens, scores were speaking with tongues, and speaking right out in tongues. Now look at the next clause. And there come in a man that is unlearned or an unbeliever. While you're speaking with tongues, scores of you speaking with tongues, I see the front door open, and here comes a man in that's not a believer. He's a notorious sinner. And I know he's a sinner. I've recognized him. I've seen him before. He's a sinner. And he's not expecting to see and hear what he's about to hear. He opens the doors and walks in, expecting to walk in to a regular service. But everybody's speaking with tongues. He walks in the door, steps into the auditorium. The Bible says, will he not say, ye are mad? And literally translated, you're crazy. The first impression that unsaved man have, if he walks in that door and everybody's speaking with tongues, is that the whole crowd's crazy. Now, don't you get angry with me. Folk will write to me and they'll play me down to the lowest hell, and they'll criticize me for saying that when I'm simply reading out of the Bible. And if you have a King James Bible, yours reads the same way. If all of us come together in one place and all of us speak with tongues and an unsaved man walks in, will he not say ye are mad? Now look at the contrast. But if all of us come together in one place and all of us prophesy, all of us are prophesying. Now what does that mean? To prophesy means to speak the word of God with excitement and jubilance and fervency. Amen. To prophesy means to sing in the spirit as they sang a while ago. Let me illustrate it to you. In Numbers chapter number 11, Moses is about dead with the responsibility of judging the people of Israel, and his father-in-law Jethro said, Moses, you need help. Moses didn't like the idea, but the more he thought about it, the more he recognized the wisdom of his father-in-law. And so one day Moses said, I want to pick out 70 elders. And God told him to do it. Pick out 70 elders. You handpick 70 trusted men from the camp of Israel. And God said, you bring those 70 men up to the tabernacle, and I'll take the spirit from upon you and put the spirit upon those 70 men at the tabernacle. That's the way God operated in the old covenant. God doesn't operate that in that fashion in our day. The spirit in our day is poured out upon all flesh. All believers who believe have the Holy Spirit. But in the old days, God put the Spirit upon individuals one at a time and specifically. And so God put the Holy Spirit upon those 70 elders to equip them to be Moses' helpers in judging Israel. And after those men got the power of God's Spirit upon them, the next day, young Joshua, he was just a young fellow then, Moses' helper, Moses' assistant, was walking down in the camp of Israel, and he turned the street corner, and lo and behold, he has the hottest revival he's ever seen in his life. Two of those men, one's named Eldad, the other's named Medad, the only two of the 70 named in the Bible, those two are down on the street corner, and one of them's preaching right down the line. I mean, he's laying it down, just preaching right down the line, and Medad's off on the side and said, amen, Eldad, give it to him, amen, hallelujah, praise the Lord. On the street corner. And Joshua walked up on that. And when Joshua saw it, it excited him. And he started running to the tabernacle. He ran all the way. When he got to the tabernacle, he was out of breath, puffing. But he said, my Lord, Moses, forbid them, forbid them. And Moses said, what are you talking about, Joshua? And then Joshua said, Eldad and Medad do prophesy in the street corner. And you know what Moses said? He said, now, son, don't get excited. Quieten down. Everything's all right. He said, would to God not only Eldad and Medad did prophesy, but that the whole camp of Israel did prophesy. Now, that's what it means to prophesy. When I preach the word of God and get beside myself, and every once in a while I get happy in the Lord, and I get filled up with my sermon, don't you feel sorry for me? I remember a few years ago I was preaching on Mephibosheth in this pulpit. And we were having a gracious hour together, and I was being lifted in the Lord. And I got Ziba down to the land of Lodibar with King David's chariot. And I got Mephibosheth out and put in the bottom of that chariot. And I got the chariot driver with the reins in his hand and turned around. But I bogged down. And I couldn't get that chariot moving. And I tried to get that chariot moving. I had to stop and shout 15 minutes. And I tried to move the chariot. And I'd stop and shout again. And I tried to move the chariot. And I guess I shouted 30 minutes. Oh, maybe not that long, 20 minutes. But boy, I ever got that chariot started at David's palace. And I wouldn't be surprised if some folk in this, I wish you wouldn't do that. That embarrasses me. I wish you would. No, you let me alone. When I bog down, you just let me alone, please. The Bible says, despise not prophesying. It sure does, doesn't it? And when the preacher gets bogged down, filled up with God, don't you feel sorry for him. You just sit there and say amen, preacher. Help yourself. Praise God. When Brother Aiken gets bogged down, gets filled up, don't feel sorry for him. Say, bless him, Lord. Amen. Now let's get back to our illustration. Everybody speaking in tongues. When a saved man walks in, the first thing he says, a whole crowd's mad. All of you mad. All of you crazy. But if all come together one place and everybody's happy and prophesying, and here comes that unsaved man in, five things will happen to him. Number one, he is convinced of all. He says, this is the real McCoy. This is genuine. This is old-time religion. He says, this is what I've been looking for. He's convinced. No deacon didn't have to go to him. The preacher didn't have to go to him. He's an unlearned man. He's an unsaved man. But everybody's prophesying. And he walks in. The first thing that happened to him, he says, this is of God. I'm convinced. This is of God. Number two, he is judged of all. He gets uneasy. He gets under conviction. He gets burdened. He says, this is a crowd of holy people, and I'm a dirty sinner. And everybody in the crowd judges him by prophesying. Number three, the secrets of his heart are made manifest. He says, I'm the dirtiest man in the crowd. I'm a wretched sinner. I need to get right. You remember, he came in the door unlearned and unsaved. And by this time, hearing all of us prophesy, he says, I'm about the dirtiest man in the crowd. The secrets of his heart are made manifest. Number four, falling down on his face, he'll worship God. He gets saved. You don't worship God except you get saved. But this man, when he sees everybody prophesying, falls down on his face and starts worshiping God like me and you do. And then number five, he goes out and reports that God's in that crowd, sure enough. He goes everywhere and says, you ought to be in the tabernacle. They had a camp meeting last night. What happened, brother? I got saved. I went out there, didn't know what I was getting into, but I met the Lord out there. You ought to go. He goes out and reports that God is with that crowd of the truth. Now, if you have any judgment at all, you know from this illustration that it's better to prophesy than it is to speak with tongues. You don't hear anybody talking about prophesying. You turn into some of the radio programs, some of the TV programs that talk a lot about speaking in tongues, but nobody prophesies. Now, according to the scriptures, better to prophesy than it is to speak with tongues. Now, let's let the Bible see what it means. And no need for you to write to me. The folk here in the church, they won't. My people love me, and they believe what I believe. But I'm preaching to hundreds by the radio. No need for you to write to me. You're not going to change me. I've been a Baptist preacher 35 years. And I'll die a Baptist preacher, and I'm going to heaven. You're not going to change me. I believe what I'm preaching. I don't want Pentecostal people to come disturb my people. When he comes and says, you've got to speak in tongues, you don't have the power of God, he don't know what he's talking about. Oh, you ought to come out here sometimes when Brother Melvin gets bogged down. Yes, sir. It's real, folk. And there's the illustration. Praise the Lord.
2: You've just heard part two of a message preached by the late Dr. Harold B. Seitler. 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
5: And when they were come to the place which is called Calvary, there they crucified him What a great joy for us on this Thursday, being part of your day. Thank you for the privilege of bringing God's precious word into your listening presence. In Psalms chapter 26, the psalmist is saying, "Examine me, O Lord, examine me concerning my integrity." We'll be looking at that in just a moment. Now we hear this song, Brother Dean singing, "To God Be the Glory."

We turn into the Holy Scriptures now to the book of Psalms and chapter 26. We noted there in verse 1, the psalmist is saying, "Judge me, O Lord, I have walked in mine integrity." When we come down to verse 11, he said, "I will walk in mine integrity." So we know that the psalmist, his emphasis is on integrity of life. Well, what is that? Coming from a word, completeness. Are we walking in a state of uprightness, innocence, virtue, honesty, soundness of life? Well, there are those who have integrity, and we looked at the example of Job's integrity there on yesterday. And as we look at this, first of all, he's simply saying, "God, judge me." He's willing for the Lord to uncover, willing for the Lord to examine his integrity. Then we noted the constraint of his integrity was there in verse 3, "For thy loving kindness is before mine eyes. Yes, and I have walked in thy truth." That's one of the keys of our integrity, walking in the truth of God, making application unto our lives. Well, let's move on now. And we noted the conduct of integrity. And first of all, his conduct about the things that are wrong, verse 4 and 5. And we noted there that he said, "I will not sit with the vain persons." Yes, those whose lives are lived empty and to no purpose for God. A life of no activity for the Lord. And, you know, there's a group like that. And then he said, "We will not walk together with the dissemblers, and we'll not go in with them, and we'll not be a part of that crowd that's tearing apart, that is tearing down." Now we make our way to verse 5. And notice what he's saying. "I have hated the congregation of evildoers, and I will not sit with the wicked." Of course, "I have hated the congregation of evildoers." We find his inward attitude toward evil doing. Now, that doesn't say, dear friend, that he hates the soul of the one that's doing the evil. But, oh, beloved, those things that are against God, those things that are contrary to society, those things that are contrary to the family unit of life, and that is good for the well-being of humanity. Oh, beloved, all sin is contrary to God's plan. So he said, I have hated the congregation of evildoers, and I will not sit, notice, with the wicked. So there's his inward attitude, his outward action toward them. I will not sit with them, and I will not be a part. And we are to say no to certain friendships, partnerships, and association. But we are to say yes to the things of God. We're to say yes to the things of God. I mentioned yesterday, if we're walking our integrity, how can we hold hands with the world that crucified our Lord? Yes, there are principles of separation that we must adapt to our life. And there should be a deliberate occupation with the cross of the Lord Jesus Christ and all that our Lord has done for us. Now we come to verse 6. He said, "I will wash my hands in innocency, so will I compass thine altar, O Lord." Now, first of all, he said, "I will wash my hands in innocency." And he's saying, "I will cleanse." Now, we've noted the conduct of his integrity concerning the things that are wrong. Now, we note here his conduct about worship before God. And what does he say? "I will wash." He's saying, I will cleanse. Oh, beloved, don't come before God dirty. Now, I realize that we may have sin in our life, and we may be dirty, and we may need forgiveness. But don't come in pretense with a dirty life and come before God in worship. Don't come into the house of God. Don't come before the Lord. Don't be the hypocrite. He said, "I will cleanse mine hands in innocency." And when we think about the cleansing, we think about what Moses required. Yes, Moses required a physical cleansing,
before the priests ministered about the altar and the things of God. Here the psalmist is requiring a spiritual cleansing. We go back to Exodus chapter 30, verse 17, "And the Lord spake unto Moses, saying, Thou shalt also make a laver of brass, and his foot also of brass, to wash withal, and thou shalt put it between the tabernacle, the congregation, and the altar, and thou shalt put water therein." So we know there was the brazen altar at the laver with the priest washed. And of course, when you came there to the tabernacle, the outer court, you came to the outer court and came through the gate, came through the door, but between on the outer court there we had the brazen altar, and then there was the brazen laver before you came on into the holy place. What was it for? Well, it was for washing. "And Aaron and his sons shall wash their hands and the feet therein when they go in to the tabernacle of the congregation. They shall wash with water, that they die not, or when they come near to the altar to minister, to burn offering made by fire unto the Lord. And so they shall wash their hands, and they shall wash their feet, that they die not. It shall be a statute forever to them, even to him and to his seed throughout their generations." Well, what did the Lord tell Moses concerning the high priest? And that would include his brother Aaron. "You're to be clean. You're to wash. You're to cleanse yourself before you go about the things of the altar and offering and officiating between man and God and representing God to man." And oh, beloved, we make application to us. As I said a moment ago, are we clean? Oh, isn't it sad? You know, there's some folk coming into the churches. They live in adultery. They're fornicators. They live together. And they'll come right on into the church just like that. You know, everything's good. And some will say, well, you know, my family's doing pretty good. My kids are going pretty good. Well, they still live with that girl or that boy. But, you know, just a lot of things go on. We allow sin in our life through the week. We find that maybe cursing and vulgarity coming from our mouths. And we've lived unclean. We've lived vulgar. But yet, we come before God. Isn't that a sad, sad thing? Well, a man of integrity doesn't do that. No, a man that's honest, a man that is virtuous, and a man that we find that is whole and walks in an upright way. He doesn't pretend. He doesn't make a pretense. And that's a dangerous thing to do that. Remember Aaron and his sons? He said that they die not. They're to be clean, not to try to come before God in an unclean way. Oh, we even have preachers. Oh, they're as dirty as they could be. They're unqualified. They're unqualified in their marriage, in their morals, and in their monies. They're deceitful. But yet, people will flock in. Great congregations. Well, they're to be men of integrity. Certainly, the man of God that would call himself a preacher, he's to be a man of integrity. And we as God's people, all right, we'll move on. "I will cleanse, I will compass thine altar, O Lord." Oh, I'll go about thine altar. And we understand that there were the Old Testament sacrifices that typified the finished work of the Lord Jesus Christ. And we have been made a royal priesthood. We now as believers, what about you? Have you compassed the altar? Do you have a place of altar? Do you have a place that you get alone with the Lord and just speak to him? Well, let's notice verse 7, "that I may publish with the voice of thanksgiving and tell all of thy wondrous works." Well, this man of integrity, he said, "I'm going to give God the glory. I'm going to give God praise, for I understand from whence my blessings come and all the wonderful works of the Lord." It's going to be positive. It's going to be that of thanksgiving, for I realize it is all of the Lord. Dear friend, have you realized today your very livelihood? God's give you health. God's give you strength. God's give you that opportunity.
God allowed you to see the day, to breathe God's air, to warm by sunshine. And God's allowed you as the highest creation of God, in His likeness, that you might know Him and live and understand the way of life and the way to eternity. We'll pick up on tomorrow. Unto then, may the Lord's blessings be upon you.

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4: Chapter 29. Then Jacob went on his journey and came into the land of the people of the east. And he looked, and behold, a well in the field. And lo, there were three flocks of sheep lying by it, for out of that well they watered the flocks. And a great stone was upon the well's mouth. And thither were all the flocks gathered. And they rolled the stone from the well's mouth and watered the sheep, and put the stone again upon the well's mouth in his place. And Jacob said unto them, My brethren, whence be ye? And they said, Of Haran are we. And he said unto them, Know ye Laban the son of Nahor? And they said, We know him. And he said unto them, Is he well? And they said, He is well. And behold, Rachel his daughter cometh with the sheep. And he said, Lo, it is yet high day. Neither is it time that the cattle should be gathered together. Water ye the sheep, and go and feed them. And they said, We cannot until all the flocks be gathered together, and till they roll the stone from the well's mouth. Then we water the sheep. And while he yet spake with them, Rachel came with her father's sheep, for she kept them. And it came to pass, when Jacob saw Rachel the daughter of Laban his mother's brother, and the sheep of Laban his mother's brother, that Jacob went near, and rolled the stone from the well's mouth, and watered the flock of Laban his mother's brother. And Jacob kissed Rachel, and lifted up his voice, and wept. And Jacob told Rachel that he was her father's brother, and that he was Rebekah's son. And she ran and told her father. And it came to pass, when Laban heard the tidings of Jacob his sister's son, that he ran to meet him, and embraced him, and kissed him, and brought him to his house. And he told Laban all these things. And Laban said to him, Surely thou art my bone and my flesh. And he abode with him the space of a month. And Laban said unto Jacob, Because thou art my brother, shouldest thou therefore serve me for naught? Tell me, what shall thy wages be? And Laban had two daughters. The name of the elder was Leah, and the name of the younger was Rachel. Leah was tender-eyed, but Rachel was beautiful and well-favored. And Jacob loved Rachel, and said, I will serve thee 7 years for Rachel, thy younger daughter. And Laban said, It is better that I give her to thee than that I should give her to another man. Abide with me. And Jacob served 7 years for Rachel, and they seemed unto him but a few days for the love he had to her. And Jacob said unto Laban, Give me my wife, for my days are fulfilled, that I may go in unto her. And Laban gathered together all the men of the place and made a feast. And it came to pass in the evening that he took Leah his daughter and brought her to him, and he went in unto her. And Laban gave unto his daughter Leah Zilpah his maid for an handmaid. And it came to pass that in the morning, behold, it was Leah. And he said to Laban, What is this thou hast done unto me? Did not I serve with thee for Rachel? Wherefore then hast thou beguiled me? And Laban said, It must not be so done in our country, to give the younger before the firstborn. Fulfill her week, and we will give thee this also, for the service which thou shalt serve with me yet 7 other years. And Jacob did so, and fulfilled her week, and he gave him Rachel his daughter to wife also. And Laban gave to Rachel his daughter Bilhah his handmaid to be her maid. And he went in also unto Rachel, and he loved also Rachel more than Leah, and served with him yet 7 other years. And when the Lord saw that Leah was hated, he opened her womb, but Rachel was barren. And Leah conceived and bare a son, and she called his name Reuben, for she said, Surely the Lord hath looked upon my affliction. Now therefore my husband will love me. And she conceived again and bare a son, and said, Because the Lord hath heard that I was hated, he hath therefore given me this son also. And she called his name Simeon. And she conceived again and bare a son, and said, Now this time will my husband be joined unto me, because I have borne him 3 sons. Therefore was his name called Levi. And she conceived again and bare a son, and she said, Now will I praise the Lord. Therefore she called his name Judah, and left barren. Chapter 30. And when Rachel saw that she bare Jacob no children, Rachel envied her sister, and said unto Jacob, Give me children, or else I die. And Jacob's anger was kindled against Rachel, and he said,

0: Am I in God's stead who hath withheld from thee the fruit of the womb? And she said, Behold my maid Bilhah, go in unto her, and she shall bear upon my knees, that I may also have children by her. And she gave him Bilhah her handmaid to wife, and Jacob went in unto her. And Bilhah conceived and bare Jacob a son. And Rachel said, God hath judged me, and hath also heard my voice, and hath given me a son. Therefore call she his name Dan. And Bilhah Rachel's maid conceived again, and bare Jacob a second son. And Rachel said, With great wrestlings have I wrestled with my sister, and I have prevailed. And she called his name Naphtali. When Leah saw that she had left bearing, she took Zilpah her maid and gave her Jacob to wife. And Zilpah, Leah's maid, bare Jacob a son. And Leah said, A troop cometh. And she called his name Gad. And Zilpah, Leah's maid, bare Jacob a second son. And Leah said, Happy am I, for the daughters will call me blessed. And she called his name Asher. And Reuben went in the days of wheat harvest and found mandrakes in the field and brought them unto his mother Leah. Then Rachel said to Leah, Give me, I pray thee, of thy son's mandrakes. And she said unto her, Is it a small matter that thou hast taken my husband? And wouldest thou take away my son's mandrakes also? And Rachel said, Therefore he shall lie with thee tonight for thy son's mandrakes. And Jacob came out of the field in the evening, and Leah went out to meet him and said, Thou must come in unto me, for surely I have hired thee with my son's mandrakes. And he lay with her that night. And God hearkened unto Leah, and she conceived and bare Jacob the fifth son. And Leah said, God hath given me my hire, because I have given my maiden to my husband. And she called his name Issachar. And Leah conceived again and bare Jacob the sixth son. And Leah said, God hath endowed me with a good dowry. Now will my husband dwell with me, because I have borne him six sons. And she called his name Zebulun. And afterwards she bare a daughter, and called her name Dinah. And God remembered Rachel, and God hearkened to her, and opened her womb. And she conceived and bare a son, and said, God hath taken away my reproach. And she called his name Joseph, and said, The Lord shall add to me another son. And it came to pass, when Rachel had borne Joseph, that Jacob said unto Laban, Send me away, that I may go unto mine own place and to my country. Give me my wives and my children, for whom I have served thee, and let me go, for thou knowest my service which I have done thee. And Laban said unto him, I pray thee, if I have found favor in thine eyes, tarry, for I have learned by experience that the Lord hath blessed me for thy sake. And he said, Appoint me thy wages, and I will give it. And he said unto him, Thou knowest how I have served thee, and how thy cattle was with me. For it was little which thou hadst before I came, and it is now increased unto a multitude. And the Lord hath blessed thee since my coming. And now, when shall I provide for mine own house also? And he said, What shall I give thee? And Jacob said, Thou shalt not give me anything. If thou wilt do this thing for me, I will again feed and keep thy flock. I will pass through all thy flock today, removing from thence all the speckled and spotted cattle, and all the brown cattle among the sheep, and the spotted and speckled among the goats, and of such shall be my hire. So shall my righteousness answer for me in time to come, when it shall come for my hire before thy face. Every one that is not speckled and spotted among the goats, and brown among the sheep, that shall be counted stolen with me. And Laban said, Behold, I would it might be according to thy word. And he removed that day the he-goats that were ring-straked and spotted, and all the she-goats that were speckled and spotted, and every one that had some white in it, and all the brown among the sheep, and gave them into the hand of his sons. And he set 3 days' journey betwixt himself and Jacob, and Jacob fed the rest of Laban's flocks. And Jacob took him rods of green poplar, and of the hazel and chestnut tree, and pilled white streaks in them, and made the white appear which was in the rods. And he set the rods which he had pilled before the flocks in the gutters and the watering troughs, when the flocks came to drink, that they should conceive when they came to drink. And the flocks conceived before the rods, and brought forth cattle ring-straked, speckled, and spotted. And Jacob did separate the lambs, and set the faces of the flocks toward the ring-straked, and all the brown in the flock of Laban. And he put his own flocks by themselves, and put them not unto Laban's cattle. And it came to pass, whensoever the stronger cattle did conceive, that Jacob laid the rods before the eyes of the cattle in the gutters, that they might conceive among the rods. But when the cattle were feeble, he put them not in. So the feebler were Laban's, and the stronger Jacob's. And the man increased exceedingly, and had much cattle, and maidservants, and men servants, and camels, and asses. Chapter 31. And he heard the words of Laban's sons, saying, Jacob hath taken away all that was our father's, and of that which was our father's hath he gotten all this glory. And Jacob beheld the countenance of Laban, and behold, it was not toward him as before. And the Lord said unto Jacob, Return unto the land of thy fathers and to thy kindred, and I will be with thee. And Jacob sent and called Rachel and Leah to the field unto his flock, and said unto them, I see your father's countenance, that it is not toward me as before, but the God of my father hath been with me. And ye know that with all my power I have served your father, and your father hath deceived me, and changed my wages 10 times. But God suffered him not to hurt me. If he said thus, The speckle shall be thy wages, then all the cattle bear speckled. And if he said thus, The ring straight shall be thy hire, then bear all the cattle ring straight. Thus God hath taken away the cattle of your father, and given them to me. And it came to pass at the time that the cattle conceived, that I lifted up mine eyes, and saw in a dream, and behold, the rams which leaped upon the cattle were ring-straked, speckled, and grizzled. And the angel of God spake unto me in a dream, saying, Jacob, and I said, Here am I. And he said, Lift up now thine eyes, and see, all the rams which leap upon the cattle are ring-straked, speckled, and grizzled, for I have seen all that Laban doeth unto thee. I am the God of Bethel, where thou anointedst the pillar, and where thou vowedst a vow unto me. Now arise, get thee out from this land, and return unto the land of thy kindred. And Rachel and Leah answered and said unto him, Is there yet any portion or inheritance for us in our father's house? Are we not counted of him strangers? For he hath sold us, and hath quite devoured also our money. For all the riches which God hath taken from our father, that is ours and our children's. Now then, whatsoever God hath said unto thee, do. Then Jacob rose up, and set his sons and his wives upon camels, and he carried away all his cattle, and all his goods which he had gotten, the cattle of his getting which he had gotten in Padan Aram, for to go to Isaac his father in the land of Canaan. And Laban went to shear his sheep, and Rachel had stolen the images that were her father's. And Jacob stole away unawares to Laban the Syrian, in that he told him not that he fled. So he fled with all that he had, and he rose up and passed over the river, and set his face toward the Mount Gilead. And it was told Laban on the third day that Jacob was fled. And he took his brethren with him, and pursued after him 7 days' journey, and they overtook him in the Mount Gilead. And God came to Laban the Syrian in a dream by night, and said unto him, Take heed that thou speak not to Jacob either good or bad. Then Laban overtook Jacob. Now Jacob had pitched his tent in the mount, and Laban with his brethren pitched in the Mount of Gilead. And Laban said to Jacob, What hast thou done that thou hast stolen away unawares to me, and carried away my daughters as captives taken with the sword? Wherefore didst thou flee away secretly, and steal away from me, and didst not tell me that I might have sent thee away with mirth, and with songs, with tabret, and with harp, and hast not suffered me to kiss my sons and my daughters? Thou hast now done foolishly in so doing. It is in the power of my hand to do you hurt. But the God of your father spake unto me yesternight, saying, Take thou heed that thou speak not to Jacob either good or bad. And now, though thou wouldest needs be gone, because thou sore longedst after thy father's house, yet wherefore hast thou stolen my gods? And Jacob answered and said to Laban, Because I was afraid. For I said, Peradventure thou wouldest take by force thy daughters from me. With whomsoever thou findest thy gods, let him not live. Before our brethren, discern thou what is thine with me, and take it to thee. For Jacob knew not that Rachel had stolen them. And Laban went into Jacob's tent, and into Leah's tent, and into the two maidservants' tents, but he found them not. Then went he out of Leah's tent, and entered into Rachel's tent. Now Rachel had taken the images, and put them in the camel's furniture, and sat upon them. And Laban searched all the tent, but found them not. And she said to her father, Let it not displease my lord that I cannot rise up before thee, for the custom of women is upon me. And he searched, but found not the images. And Jacob was wroth, and chode with Laban. And Jacob answered and said to Laban, What is my trespass? What is my sin, that thou hast so hotly pursued after me? Whereas thou hast searched all my stuff, what hast thou found of all thy household stuff? Set it here before my brethren and thy brethren, that they may judge betwixt us both. This 20 years have I been with thee. Thy ewes and thy she-goats have not cast their young, and the rams of thy flock have I not eaten.
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0: It's time now for the Open Bible Hour broadcast with Pastor Jerry Honeycutt of Roan Mountain, Tennessee. 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
1: In the beginning was the Word, and the Word was with God, and the Word was God. The same was in the beginning with God. All things were made by Him, and without Him was not anything made that was made. In Him was life, and the life was the light of men, and the light shineth in darkness, and the darkness comprehended it not. Would you join us in a time of prayer? Precious Father, thank you for the dear, precious saints that through years, time after time, day after day, we've bowed together and just talked to our Heavenly Father. Thank you for this day. Thank you for every day that you've given us. Thank you for the privilege of prayer. Would you ever tender our hearts? Lord, would you simply fill us with your Spirit and your wisdom and your desire and your love? God, would you ever keep your hand upon us and mold us and make us into that which you want us to be? Father, may we never let this world change us, but God, may we just simply yield to you and become more like Christ day by day in our thinking, in our walking, in our ways, and everything about us. Even now, Father, would you be pleased, would you just touch the very lives of the listening audience, that just dear child of God, that with pain in their body, Lord, would you touch them? Lord, that one that's going through trials, that one that's going through a time of attacking, that pastor that's going through a battle, that missionary, Lord, that's struggling to get to the field. I pray today, Lord, would your will be done in these lives. Teach us to pray. Teach us to bow. Teach us to yield. Keep your hand upon us and mold us into that you want us to be. And Father, I pray for that soul that's nearest to eternity. Would you save them today by your marvelous grace? In Jesus' lovely name we ask it. Amen and amen. This is the Open Bible Hour, and this is Brother Jerry Honeycutt, and what a joy it is to be with you again today. I want to invite you to open God's precious Word back to the book of Romans today, and we're in chapter number 8, and it's dealing with sanctification. Oh, my soul, the power of it, how that God has saved us by His grace. And we want to look at verse number 23. Just in a few moments. But could I ask you a question? How important is the Bible to you? Since 1970, God laid on our heart to start sending Bibles. And we're still doing that. By your love, your prayers, and your burdens, thank you. I wish to just read a little note to you. Dear in Christ, I'm very proud and delighted to write to you this letter. I have given my life to Christ as our Lord and personal Savior, and would like for you to help me grow in Christ, knowing how important it is for every Christian to have his or her own Bible to read. Would you kindly send me a Holy Bible and with tracts, so I can read every day? Yours in Christ, Kawabina Akings. Hear a precious soul begging for the Word of God. Saved without a Bible needs the Word of God. Is the world going to take care of that? Is the government going to do that? No. God's people are the ones that places the Bible in their hands. Thank you for letting us together. Thank the Lord for burdening our heart and this work. The ministry of Open Bible Hour is to send out Bibles. The radio ministry, I appreciate it, staying in touch with everybody, and the Bible lessons and all, the Bible college and everything else, that's work that's grown up around us. But you know what the first work that God ever gave us was? The real burden of sending the Word of God. Faith cometh by hearing, hearing by the Word of God. Would you look with me in the Word of the Lord? And as we open the Bible, just remember that when you read the Word of God, this is God speaking to us. And what are we expecting from the Lord? A lot of people are suffering. We read this from verse 18 down through verse 22. But look at verse number 23. And not only they, but ourselves also, which have the first fruits of the Spirit, even we ourselves groan within ourselves, waiting for the adoption, to wit, redemption of our body. We've just read previously how that the very creation of God is groaning for the change and the redemption. And here in this verse, what is God saying to us? And not only they, not only the creation and all that God's done, but ourselves also. Amen. See, God created everything. He created man. We open the radio program every day that the same in the beginning with God. All things were made by Him. Without Him, nothing's made. In fact, there's no life apart from Christ. For in Him was life. Where did we get our life? It came from Him. And that life is the very light in our very being. Well, this world's suffering. Verse 23 said, and not only they, the creature and the creation, groaning, but we ourselves also, which have the first fruits of the Spirit. Hallelujah. Oh, the first fruits of the Spirit? What does that mean? Well, Jesus came and died on the cross. He rose again. He went back to the Father. And what did He do? He said, I'll not leave you comfortless, but I'll send God the Holy Spirit to you. And He did. And we have the first fruits of the Holy Spirit of God. Hallelujah. God the Spirit. Even we ourselves, grown within ourselves, even as God's people, we pain, we suffer. We hurt, and we groan within ourselves. And what are we doing? We're waiting for the adoption, to wit, the redemption of our body. And folks, can I say to you, these old bodies are going to, if Jesus tarries His coming, we are going to die. I mean, our heart's going to beat the last time. And they're going to lay our bodies in a grave. But can I say to you, Jesus Christ, that brought everything into existence, that died for us and suffered for us, He's coming back again for us. And there's going to be the redemption of our bodies. See, Paul writes in the Word of God that we're buried in corruption, but we're raised in incorruption. But what was it? That body went into the grave. Can I say to you, that body is not destroyed? No. It's going to be raised a glorified body. The redemption of our body. And what kind of a body is it going to be? Hey, we're going to have a body like unto the Lord Jesus Christ. Hallelujah. We're in Him. He is in us. Now look at verse number 23. For we are saved by hope. But hope that is seen is not hope. For what a man seeth, why doth he yet hope for? Oh, my soul, many mysteries in life, and hope is in. But we're saved by hope. And hope that is seen is not hope. Oh, my friend, what is God saying to me? Jesus died on the cross for me. He rose again. He saved me by His grace. I've never seen Him with the natural eye. But oh, praise God, there's a hope inside. Why is it that you keep believing? Why is it you keep praying? Why is it that you keep going on with God? Why hadn't you quit a long time ago? There's no quit for a child of God. In fact, somebody asked me just the other day, when you're going to, on the 8th of this month, I had a birthday. And I hit the 8-0 mark. Somebody said, when you're going to retire? I said, still hadn't thought about it. If the Lord wants me to, I'll do it. If He don't and keeps me going, I'm just going to keep it. What is that? That's that hope inside of you. Now look at verse 25. Listen to what our Lord's speaking to us about. But if we hope for that we see not, then do we with patience wait for it. Oh, my goodness gracious. That hope. How many times have we hoped for something and you just keep waiting? And what do? You keep going. You just continually keep going. Look in verse number 26. Likewise, the Spirit of God, also helpeth our infirmities. Now, as we suffer through life, as we go through pain and agony, and we hope for the end to come and the Lord to the glorification of all of it, and you wonder, but we're not alone. Because verse 26 says, likewise, you may be going through it, but you've got hope. And likewise, the Spirit of God, the Holy Spirit, also helpeth our infirmities. Oh, my friend, the problems of life. For we know not what we should pray for as we ought. And, sometimes we pray and say, Lord, I don't know how to ask You. I don't know what to ask You for. And that's all right. God, the Holy Ghost that's birthed us into the family of the Lord and introduced us to Jesus, He is helping our infirmities. And the Spirit itself maketh intercessions for us with groanings which cannot be uttered. This old earth may be groaning for the coming of the Lord and the end. Our bodies may groan, but God the Holy Spirit is interceding in a language to the Father. We may not know what to say or do, but He does. Look to Him. Thank you for listening. Till next time.
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3: 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This is Jimmy Millsaps, pastor of the Grace Tabernacle Baptist Church in Robbinsville, North Carolina. 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
1: Look at verse 1. He said, let not your heart be troubled. You believe in God, believe also in me. God does not want us to be troubled at heart. He wants us to have peace. And he wants us to have, we're not to go around and trouble about the world and all the things that's going on. And that's the way a lot of us are, though, a lot of times. You look over and find it again in verse 27. He said, peace I leave you, my peace I give to you, given to you, not as the world giveth, give I unto you. Let not your heart be troubled, neither let it be afraid. So there's a rest that's to be had. There's a peace to be enjoyed in the Lord. And he wants us all to have that tonight. And we discussed this year the other night. Let's go over the two or three things. And some of it's a little repetitious. But we discussed this the other night. We got into this, I think it was Sunday night. And we talked a little bit. We started back here in chapter 13. And we come down through here, you know, and was talking about Peter, some things going on. And then he, you know, he made that statement. He would lay down his life for the Lord. And Jesus said, well, thou lay down thy life for my sake. Verily, verily, I say unto you, the cock shall not crow till thou hast denied me thrice. And then you go into John 14. Well, I remember saying this. I remember saying this because I'd read this. And, you know, Peter had been pretty vocal. He's always vocal, speaking up and stuff. And you have this passage here in this time. And I think this 13 and 14 was in the upper room, okay? Because you get to the end of 14, and he said, arise and let us go hence. And so I think they're going out toward the Mount of Olives and for the rest of it here, going out there to the Garden of Gethsemane is where they're heading. And then you have, I think, the rest of that, of what's been said here along the way. Now, they're speaking out. They've got questions. They're saying things and asking him things and why this and why that and all that. And Peter's right in there with that. But whenever he speaks up here and says, I'll lay down my life for thy sake, and then the Lord says, wilt thou lay down thy life for my sake? Verily, verily, I say unto thee, the cock shall not crow till thou hast denied me thrice. And I know I was talking about that. And I said, well, I said, that silenced Peter. You heard that? Because he don't say anything else the rest of the night. That's that pretty much, you know. But did it silence him or did it satisfy him? Because you come into the next chapter here. Now, after the service the other night, now nobody wasn't trying to correct me here. It wasn't that. But somebody came to the question and said, who was he talking to? When he said, let not your heart be troubled. I said, well, he's talking to all of them. Well, he was in a sense. He said, well, I said, well, who do you think he's talking to? He said, I think he's talking to Peter. So I backed up on this and looked at it. Okay. And now Peter has just heard some very troubling stuff. Something will trouble his heart. He's just been told he's going to deny the Lord. And that's pretty tough. Actually, in the 13th chapter, three things. Okay. They're told, first of all, that one of them is going to deny. 21. Verse 21, Jesus said thus, he was troubled in spirit and testified and said, verily, verily, I say unto you that one of you shall betray. I said deny, I meant betray. All right. So they're gathered here in the upper room, and then he says, one of you is going to betray me. And it says they looked one on another, doubting of whom he spake. They didn't suspect Judas, that's for sure. And when you read the other accounts in the other Gospels of this, they're asking, is it I? I mean, I think they go around and say, is it me? And each one of them, I mean, it's pretty devastating to think that one of them is going to betray them, and they don't know who it is. And they're, And I mean, Judas is so disguised in what he's doing and who he is that they don't even suspect him. They actually, they would suspect themselves before they would suspect him. Because they all go around and is it I? All but John. And John didn't ask it. He said, who is it, Lord? And so when Peter said, you ask him. And he said, who is it, Lord? He said, John ain't going to do that. I think you can get close enough. You can have some extra peace. Amen. So Peter asked him, said, you ask him. And so John asked him, and he said, who is it, Lord? And so he said, it's the one I dipped the sop here, and handed it to him. He said, that's the one. Okay. He said, where's that at there? He said, he it is to whom I shall give a sop when I've dipped it. And when he had dipped the sop, he gave it to Judas Iscariot, the son of Simon. And after the sop, Satan entered into him. Then said Jesus, that thou doest, do quickly. And now no man at the table knew for what intent he spake this unto him. So I think, now this is just my thoughts on this, I think this conversation going on here that everybody ain't hearing, because they're all gathered together. There's 12 disciples and the Lord is 13 fellas sitting at that table. Now they have been talking about who's going to be the greatest, and now they're talking this stuff, and they're talking, and you know, maybe it just didn't just happen, just bam, bam, bam, just like we read down through here. Maybe some time comes through here, but anyhow, Peter gets John to ask him who is this, and he tells John here, and he answers John, so I say he tells John. This could be John's the only one heard that. Peter might have heard it. I don't know. I'm thinking he didn't. All right. But he said, who it is that I give the sop to? That's the one. Okay. And then he gave the sop to Judas. But it's interesting here. And you know, he gives that sop to Judas. And Satan, you know, it's recorded in here. After the sop, Satan entered into him. So I think he sold out. I'm just going to say that. At that point right there, he sold out to the devil. And I think up to that point right there, Judas could have got saved. I think he could have. But because you go back earlier in verse 21, and Jesus had thus said he was troubled in spirit. Now, he's telling the disciples to let not their heart be troubled, but he's troubled, here it says, in spirit. And the reason he's troubled, and I'm not saying he's like they are, but he was troubled and testified and said, verily, verily, I say unto you that one of you shall betray me. That's what was troubling him, that one of them. It wasn't that he was going to the cross, because that's what he came for. He said he had his face set like a flint toward Calvary. But the fact that one of them was going to betray him troubled him. So I really think, I know that some people don't believe this, but I really think that Judas could have gotten saved. I think he made a choice. I think God gives men a choice. And I think he had a choice, and he made the choice, and then whenever he got that, and Satan entered to him, Jesus said, what you're doing, go ahead and do quickly. Or how does it read here? He says, that thou doest, do quickly. And then it's interesting, 28 says, no man at the table knew for what intent he spake this unto him. So it's like they're not seeing this. It's like they're not figuring this out. But he leaves. He goes out. And whenever he goes out, they some of them thought because he had the bag, the Lord had told him to go and buy something or have a need for the feast or give something to the poor or what out. So evidently they didn't hear. They didn't get all this. And so he goes out, and then this thing goes on, and the Lord says, now I'm going to be glorified. So one of the reasons, just saying one of the reasons that their heart could be troubled that night is because one of them is going to betray him. The other thing is here, you come on down, and he says here that he's going to be glorified. And he said in verse 33, little children, yet a little while and I'm with you, you shall seek me. As I said unto the Jews, where I go, you cannot come. So now I say to you. And so he's telling here, you're going to seek me and you're not going to be able to find me. Okay. And whither I go, you cannot come. And that's devastating. These men had left everything to follow him. They've been with him. They've given up their careers. They've left their families. They've given up everything to follow him. And by the way, I'm going to insert this right here. They think that he's going to be the king of Israel. The reason I say that, when you go to Luke 24 on the road to Emmaus, when he come up there and was talking to them, and they told him, said that, he said, why are you so sad? And they said, have you not heard about Jesus of Nazareth? What? They said, well, you know, we hoped that he would redeem Israel. But he was crucified. And this is the third day. And some said that he rose from the dead. But they were expecting him to redeem Israel. I want you to get this. Don't miss this, what I'm saying, okay? These were men that had been in his presence every day for 3.5 years, some of them. And the men that had been with him day in and day out thought that there was a future for Israel, and he was involved in it.
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2: 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This is Pastor Stephen Aldridge. Thank you so much for joining us today. 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

0: He really will. If we ask him, he'll forgive. Now let's think about what he said in verse 28. He said, ready? But let a man, now we're not Catholics. All right, you ready? Let a man examine himself, meaning this, that I'm not going to go over into the booth and talk to a man dressed like mama and call him papa and tell him what I did. Amen? All right, so I'm not going to do that. I don't have to submit. What I'm going to do is, here's what he said. He said, I want you as a believer, I want you to examine yourself. Now, here's what my flesh would like to do. You ready? I would like to, invitation time, I would like to examine somebody else. I would love to get in the altar tonight and say, Brother Ed, I got you now. Yeah, I saw what you did. I saw when you got snappy with Miss Sarah. Mm-hmm. That's not what he said to do. You got to remember now, not only are we not like the Catholics, but we're still not like the Jew that are practicing Judaism that have to have another high priest in between them and God. Could I tell you this? Thank God for the priesthood of the believer. I don't have to confess to anybody else. I am to confess to God Almighty. Can I tell you this? Confession is good for the soul, but I don't have to tell anybody anything else. All I got to do is go to God Almighty and confess my sin to him. Now, the word in the text is, you ready? It means to examine. It's examine. All right, you ready? It is the same way that we look at taking an exam. Everybody got nervous right there. I remember exams being a very difficult time in my life. Anybody else that way? I was always very envious my senior year of all those that got to exempt their exams. Say, so how many did you get to exempt? I know you're a business brain. I think I did get to exempt PE, which the exam might have been running back and forth a couple of times. I don't know. The word examine, ready? Test, approve, try, and ready to discern. Can I tell you this? Examining, number one, is a process. It takes time to examine. Examining, number two, is personal. I am not examining others. I'm not walking back through. I say this often. I got a hard enough time keeping me right, there's no way I got time to keep anybody else right. I spend more time with Wheezy than I do anybody else. I really do. I spend more time with her. I see her. I find very little faults that I need to fix in Wheezy. Everybody should have said, oh. Yeah. But can I tell you this? That though I'm with her all the time, though I see little to no fault in her, I am still not spiritual enough to help get her right with God and keep me right with God. Can't do it. How many times, Mom and Daddy, have we wanted to be the Holy Ghost for our children? And we're to be right, and we're to give them right, and we're to parent right, God being our helper. But the truth of it is, they have to take responsibility for their spirituality. There are times that we look at others and we want them to get right with God. And we want, but the truth of it is, you cannot get right for anybody else. You cannot make them get right. So Paul said, don't worry about everybody else. You just get right. I love that Bible concept, because Brother Eddie, every time I want to straighten somebody else out, every time I want to fix another preacher, every time I want to criticize another church, the Holy Ghost reminds me, you just worry about you, buddy. Everything else will be all right. He reminds me, you go ahead and step outside of those bounds, and you've been to get in some trouble. Amen. Okay? So then I got to examine some places. You ready? I got to examine my heart. Is there anything in my heart that ought not be there? I examine my heart. Then, Brother Ben, I examine my mind. Is there anything in my mind that shouldn't be there? Is there anybody, as I begin to think about the beloved. I think about the church. I think about my family. I think about believers. Is there anybody there that does not have safe passage through my mind? Maybe as I think about Sam, everything's okay. I think about Brother Jim, everything's okay. I think about Brother Harvey, everything's okay. But wait a minute, I think about Brother John. When I think about Brother John, something holds me up right there, and I'm letting the fault, I'm letting something in my heart be bitter against him. You know what I need to do tonight? I need to get in the altar and get things right with the Lord. Watch it now. I'm examining my heart. I'm examining my mind. I'm examining my body. Am I putting my hands, am I using my body for carnality and iniquity? Tonight is the night to get freedom and to get those things out. Here's what he said. Ready? So here's what he said in verse 29. For he that eateth and drinketh unworthily, eateth, drinketh damnation to himself, not discerning the Lord's body. Watch verse 30. For this cause many are weak and sickly among you, and many sleep. This in our text is the price of mockery. In other words, that believer has carried on and tried to put on the facade that everything's okay, and he's not done business in the altar. He's not gotten his heart right with God. He has not let go of that sin. And here's what God said. He said, there are many that are sick and some have lost their life because they made light of the things of God. But can I tell you this? I'm from a generation where men used to preach this more often than not, that sin does have a very high price. Sin will take you further than you want to go. It'll cost you more than you want to pay. It'll keep you longer than you want to stay. But I am telling you here tonight, whatever it might be, you say, preacher, it's little. Nobody knows about it. I tell you what I would do. I would get that thing right. I would get it underneath the blood of the cross. I would make those things right with God so that I could have liberty in my soul, joy in my spirit, and enjoy the good things of God. Verse number 31, 32. For if we would judge ourselves, we should not be judged. Now you get a hold of that concept. God is saying, I want you to deal with it. I want you to deal with it. Okay, you ready? Your mom and daddy ever said, all right, you better straighten up before I come back here. Keep on crying, I'm going to give you something to cry about. That's right. Mama would whoop me. I'd be crying. Then she'd say, now suck it up. I can't. You just beat me with an inch of my life. You fix it. You fix it now. And there's a God saying, here's what I want you to do, believer. I want me and you to sit down somewhere. And I want you to confess it. And if you'll confess it, I'll forgive you. And he ain't going to tell nobody. Ooh. Tonight around this altar, I believe no doubt confession will be made to our God. You know, God's not going to say, all right, everybody gather in. We're not going to pull the screen up tonight and plaster all over that. Well, what's everybody been doing? What's everybody been thinking? I tell you this, it don't matter. So here's what the devil does. He takes that thought, and sometimes, you know this, there are times that we need to get in an altar when a particular subject is preached or something's dealt with, and we get timid about getting in the altar and dealing with it because we don't want anybody to think bad about us. But the truth of it is, it don't matter what anybody else thinks. What matters is what God has to say about it. And if you ever, come here, I'm just using Brother Josh for example, but if you ever get up out of the altar and you stand up, you make eye contact with Brother Josh, and you feel like, well, he's judging me. Can I tell you this? Josh has got too much to worry about himself to be worried about judging.
1: That's right. Amen.
0: Right, Brother Josh? He's got to keep him right with God. He's got to keep him right with God. That's all that matters.
2: That's all the time we have for today. We pray that we've been a blessing to you. Thank you so much for listening. Join us again tomorrow, same time, same place, while we seek him first.
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1: Remind yourself, you're no piece of trash no more. You're a product of the King, amen. And Christ died for your sins, not so that you'll be a piece of trash, but that you'll be His, a pearl of great price. Now, I want to talk to you tonight just a little bit. Listen, if you've been born again, I want you to know your appearance, your actions, your ways. They're totally different than what they used to be. You don't look like a piece of trash no more. You look like a product of what God did, amen. Your life is evidence. Listen, I've seen people get saved with the grace of God. They get a smile on their face, amen. They'll go get a haircut and a wardrobe change. They'll walk. They don't even look the same after God changes their life. Amazing what God does when God saves somebody. I got to think about that old prodigal son. That old piece of dirt down there in the old hog pen. That son who he'd left home, spent all he had, and got down there at the bottom, away from the father. I'm thinking about, man, his daddy. He turns and he starts going back home. The first thing that daddy does, Brother Jerry, is run to him and he puts something on his back. He begins to cover his back with a robe, amen. He begins to adorn him with a ring. He begins to put shoes on it. What do you say? He's adorned. He's covered him and covered him. Brother Aldridge said the other night, man, we was over at the youth meeting, he said he probably didn't even have time to take a shower. He probably smelt bad. And what that daddy do? That daddy took what smelt good to him, amen, and that robe, and he put it on him. And I tell you, whenever he come up towards the house, he didn't look like the far country no more. He looked like a product of the Father, amen. Hey, listen, I'm telling you, you're not a piece of trash tonight. You got a covering on you. Hey, man, you got a covering on you. Hey, he covered my evil tonight. He covered my hate. He covered my shame. He covered my nakedness. He adorned me with his righteousness. Amen. And now when God looks at me, he don't see a piece of dirt no more. Amen. He sees a jewel. Amen. Hey, encapsulated by the blood of Jesus Christ. Amen.

0: What sin are you talking about? I don't remember them anymore. They're gone, amen. They're under the blood. They can't see them, and they'll never be coming back again. Oh, I'm telling you what. If I don't make you shout is broke, amen. Praise God. Think tonight, oh, from where we used to be to where we are now. My, my, my. You ever thought about that adorning seems to also lead to an adoption? Think about it. That oyster also adopts the grain of sand. That grain of sand is not an oyster. It's a foreign object. But that grain of sand got inside the oyster. And the oyster, instead of getting rid of it, begins to do something with it. It begins to produce something. It develops a relationship. It begins to change what it once was. It begins to adopt it like it was part of its body. That's something, ain't it? According to adoption, when a child's adopted, the past of that child is erased. I gotta think about it. That adopted child gets a new family. Amen. That adopted child gets a new home. And that adopted child gets a new name. I'm talking about a new last name, amen. And the night that I got saved, I got in Christ, amen. Amen. It wasn't nothing of my doing. All I did was ask Christ to be my personal son and to receive me, amen. And he brought me in. I'm going to tell you something. And he's been doing the work, Brother Kevin. Amen. He gave me a brand new family, amen. He gave me a brand new home in heaven, thank God. And he's changed my name. I was no longer a sinner, amen. But now I'm a saint. I'm a child of the King, glory to God. I'm no longer a son of the devil, thank God. I'm a child tonight of the Holy Heavenly Father, thank God. I've got a brand new family in Jesus. Amen. Oh my. 1 Corinthians chapter 6, verse number 11. And such as were some of you, but ye are washed, but ye are sanctified, but ye are justified in the name of the Lord Jesus and by the Spirit of our God. I'm not what I used to be. You've been saved tonight. You're not what you used to be. What about this? We've looked at the conception. We've looked at the covering. What about this right here? We've looked a little bit about the consummation of the pearl, how that pearl became one. It got inside. It got inside that oyster. As a birth took place. The Bible said you must be born again. The only way you can do that is to be in Christ and Christ in you, amen, right? What about the collection of the pearl? In the collection of the pearl, there has to be a recovery. You understand? It's on the bottom. This process that took place, it took place on the bottom of the ocean. Everything that I've talked about tonight has been on the bottom of the ocean. The formation of the pearl, right? All of it on the bottom of the ocean. When a diver goes down, he goes down deep. They recover these jewels from the ocean. They say, though, that some of the most beautiful pearls that are found are in the lowest places, in the darkest places. Hey, some of you tonight, listen to me. Some of you tonight ain't been raised in no church. You've been in some dark, dark places. But look at what God has brought you from, amen. There's been a recovery. God's been a work on you. It don't matter, listen, what side of the tracks you are, we're all had a dark past. These pearls in the deep or in a place of darkness. I like to call him the master diver. He knows where that each one of them's at. That all right? I'm going to just tell you tonight, the best way I can tell you, church, he knows where we're at. And one of these days, the diver, the master diver, he's going to come. And one of these days, he's going to recover all of us. That one pearl. Y'all got it? And he's going to put us in his bag. And he's going to take us from the bottom to the top. You say, preacher, where's all this going? Well, I want to remind you that Jesus, the merchant man, he's going to come and he's going to pick us up. He's going to place us in his bag. And he's going to swim to the top, to that place called heaven. Then there's this refining work. I'm out of here. The refining work. After the pearl is recovered, it's then examined, it's refined of any blemishes. It's polished out, and then it's placed on display for the world to see. From the depths to display. Think about that for just a minute. From the depths to display. What is the Lord going to do with us? He's going to present us a glorious church. The Bible said this over in Ephesians chapter number 5, verse 27, that he might present to him, it to himself, it being us, the pearl, himself a glorious church, not having spot or wrinkle or any such thing, but that it should be holy and without blemish. One man said, closing. One man said that pearls sometimes will lose its shine.
1: 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We are located at 71 Hoopers Creek Church Road, Fletcher, North Carolina, 28732. 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
3: With SRN News, I'm Bob Agnew in Washington. Two presidents have a packed agenda for today's White House talks.
4: China's President Xi Jinping arrived in Washington Wednesday. President Trump traveling out to Joint Base Andrews in Maryland, along with First Lady Melania Trump, to meet Xi and his wife, Peng Li Yuan, plainside.
5: One of his motivations for coming here is
4: Bonnie Lin at the Center for Strategic and International Studies.
5: To be able to engage with President Trump, encourage President Trump to, in some ways, rein in what he believes to be hawks within the Trump administration.
4: Treasury Secretary Scott Bessent says the two leaders will extend a trade truce, which had been set to expire in November, until January. Ben Thomas, Washington.
3: Also at SRNnews.com, a bipartisan Senate committee today questioning the rise of flock cameras, the ones being used by police departments across the country. Committee Chair Republican Senator Josh Hawley of Missouri concerned about Americans losing more of their privacy as law enforcement agencies use the automated license plate readers to keep track of drivers. The CEOs of Anthropic and OpenAI told the UN Security Council that stepped-up global coordination is needed to control risks posed by artificial intelligence. Their comments come amid revelations that several AI models have gone rogue in some cases. First, the Kennedy Center, now President Trump's aides, may want his name on other iconic Washington landmarks.
6: They're reportedly considering adding the president's name to Ford's Theater. where President Abraham Lincoln was assassinated in 1865. Staff members are circulating a list of government sites that could potentially have the president's name added to them, including Ford's Theater, according to reports citing people familiar with the discussions. An administration official told news outlets that the idea had been discussed, but they weren't sure about the status.
3: That is Bill Alexander reporting on Wall Street. The Dow's down 354 points. This is SRN News. A victory for religious freedom advocates in California, Michael Harrington reports.
7: The Encinitas Union School District has agreed to allow parents to opt their kids out of lessons promoting the gay lifestyle. That action is part of a settlement of a lawsuit brought by several moms and dads against the system. In 2025, the Supreme Court ruled that parents in Maryland have the right to opt their children out of LGBT curriculum and from reading LGBT books. That decision was based on First Amendment considerations. Michael Harrington reporting.
3: The U.S. Supreme Court will not intervene in a custody dispute over a child who was born after a surrogate mother refused a California couple's wishes to have an abortion. Justice Elena Kagan denied the request from McKenna West, who was seeking conservatorship over the baby boy she gave birth to in the state of Texas. Multiple courts have rejected West's efforts to have a say in the treatment of the child who was born with a heart condition. This is SRN News. Here's Rich Thomason now with the Midday Wall Street Business Report.
8: Wall Street is struggling after the 10-year Treasury jumped to 5.14% from 4.96. High yields undercut prices for stocks and other investments, while also slowing the economy, making it more expensive for people to borrow money. Federal Reserve Bank of New York President John Williams says another hike in the Fed's benchmark interest rate this year might be reasonable, but he adds that any decisions will be based on incoming data. Oil prices on the rise. Again, benchmark U.S. crude gained more than 1% to $93.17 per barrel. Brent crude, the international standard, advanced 1.25% to $99.35 per barrel. And on Wall Street, the benchmarks, the Dow, the NASDAQ, and the S&P all opened lower this morning. For the Wall Street Business Report, I'm Rich Thomason.
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12: So America needs revival. This week at Tabernacle Baptist Church, we are having a special time of prayer from 8 a.m. until 8 p.m. Pastor Doug Benton invites you to drop in anytime throughout the day to spend time in prayer with God in the main auditorium. As we see society declining and as we approach the coming of Christ, we need the power of God desperately as we move forward through life with this generation. 1 Thessalonians 5:17 says, "Pray without ceasing." So come by and join us in prayer as we seek God's face this week, anytime throughout the day from 8 a.m. until 8 p.m. at Tabernacle Baptist Church, 3931 White Horse Road in Greenville, South Carolina. God bless you and have a wonderful day.

It's time now for A Walk Down Memory Lane, the program dedicated to the great gospel songs of yesteryear. During the next half hour, you can hear the Christian classics that never get old. So brush the dust off that Bible and put on your shoes for A Walk Down Memory Lane.

The Song Fellows and Lord, I'm Thankful. And with that good number, we welcome you to the Thursday edition of WTBI's Walk Down Memory Lane. Good afternoon to you. I'm Brother John Henry Watts, and it is so good to be your host for the program. We do come your way every weekday at the same time, of course, from about 1:05 p.m. to 1:30, with some great old-fashioned gospel favorites, the songs and sounds that really never grow old. So when we say old-fashioned, we don't mean obsolete. We mean these songs are timeless. And many of us, myself included, enjoy hearing these great songs and styles time and time again. And who knows, we can enjoy them by way of recording, perhaps for generations to come, if our Lord doesn't come back first. Well, as you may be able to discern from the opening number featuring some of the old-time quartets, the songs and sounds of the Stamps Baxter era, with that good old-fashioned four-part harmony. So I hope you've got your walking shoes on, and I hope you are ready to go the distance with me today. I think it's going to be a good walk. But if you don't have your walking shoes on, or maybe you've run into the same problem, those walking shoes have walked off on you and you have no idea where they've gone. Well, they don't want to get soaked because we're still expecting some rain. And I think according to our forecast, there's still a chance of rain for this afternoon, and we did have some pretty heavy rains yesterday. So, still some mud puddles and stuff out there. So I don't blame those walking shoes for walking off at all. I don't blame them. Okay, so just forget about the walking shoes. And I know what you really want to hear is more good music. So let's continue. Another one of the great old-time quartets, one of my favorites for sure, the Seacrest Grove Quartet. And let me pray until I pray through.

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Precious Father, give us this day our daily bread, and forgive us, Lord,

the unmistakable voices of the Rebels. And Do You Ever Think to Pray? Beautiful arrangement of that song as well. And as you can tell, yes, we are featuring some of the old-time quartets, but we're also featuring a theme through these songs. There's a special emphasis this week here on the Tabernacle Ministries campus on prayer. Special emphasis on prayer this week. And so these are some songs especially about prayer on this Thursday edition of A Walk Down Memory Lane. Featuring the old-time quartets today, and I tell you what, they really do a beautiful job on some of these great songs on prayer. So let's continue now and hear the Palmetto State Quartet. This group originated right here in the great state of South Carolina. This song is called I Know He Heard My Prayer, the Palmetto State Quartet.

How many times have you ever prayed for something big or small? And how long did you have to wait? Or did the answer come at all? Words are mere expressions of thought, nothing more. Believing, my friend, is what really counts. And faith

And that group has a good name for an old-time quartet. It's called the Old Fashioned Quartet, a beautiful song called Faith Unlocks the Door. The theme of prayer on today's edition of WTBI's Walk Down Memory Lane. Well, it's hard to believe, but the time has almost gotten away from us, and we only have time for one more song. However, I do invite you to join me again tomorrow. Now, I do plan to be back with you for this program, this music segment, which is WTBI's Walk Down Memory Lane. It is produced and directed solely by the WTBI Radio Ministries and aired as a public service to the listening community. I'm Brother John Henry Watts. I'm usually your host, and I do invite you to tune in every weekday from about 1:05 p.m. to 1:30, and be sure to tell others about the program as well so they can listen. So like I said, I do plan to be back with you tomorrow, and you can actually join me twice. First of all, in the morning, bright and early, somewhere around 9:30 and 9:45, I'll be here as part of the morning get-together with James Simpson and Scott Dean. Always an exciting time. The morning get-together comes your way weekday mornings, Tuesday through Friday from 8 a.m. until 10 a.m. Right before Encouraging Words from Tabernacle, which is another program I know you do not want to miss. That starts at 10 o'clock. But I'm usually with you on Friday mornings to announce birthdays and wedding anniversaries, usually around 9:45. And then, of course, you can join me in the afternoon, as usual, for this program, which is A Walk Down Memory Lane. We started off with the Song Fellows singing, Lord, I'm Thankful. Let's close out with another great song by the Song Fellows, Teach Me, Lord, to Pray.

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1: Welcome to the Patriot Pulpit's daily walk through the Word, helping you thrive as a Christian and as a citizen. I'm Brian Coates, and I hope you're having a fantastic day today. Malachi chapter 3 and verse number 6. For I am the Lord, I change not. Therefore, ye sons of Jacob are not consumed. What an amazing and powerful verse this is, demonstrating to us and really giving us the definition of the immutability of God. Whether he's manifested as God the Father, God the Son, or God the Holy Ghost, he is immutable. In other words, he does not change. If you go back 50,000 years, you'll still find God being all God. And if you go in the future 50,000 years, you'll still find God being all God. There's never been a day that God was not in charge. There's never been a day that God was not the creator. There's never been a day that God did not have his character traits of mercy and justice and wrath and grace and love and compassion. There's never been a day that God has not been God. There's never been a minute, a second, a millisecond that God has not been God. Can you imagine that? I mean, there have been times that I've not been what I'm supposed to be. There have been times that I have failed and fallen short of my purpose in life and what I've been created to be. But God wasn't created. He's always been God. And it's hard to wrap your mind around that. You go back a million years in the past or a million years in the future, you'll still find the truth. God is always who he is. And this verse basically defines this truth, this great doctrine of our Bible. I have learned over the years looking at, I've traveled around the world and I've seen other religions and how they modify their religion in order to suit the current generation or the current society. God has never modified himself. Oh, there have been times that he functioned in one way with one dispensation and functioned in another way with another dispensation as far as his forward movements. I mean, I thank God that today we don't have to carry a sacrifice to the temple or down to the tabernacle. We don't have to do that. God has modified the ways that we have to behave, but it doesn't change his character. The holiness of God of the Old Testament and the demands that he made for those people, we have to fast forward to today and see, hey, God is still holy and still has demands that he makes of us. And it's amazing to watch those things and watch God deal with us the way that we need to be dealt with. Now let's look in this verse. For I am the Lord, I change not. Therefore, ye sons of Jacob are not consumed. The two words that I'm interested in here are the word change and the word consumed. I love studying individual words, and for the next few moments on the podcast, I'd like to look at those two in reverse order. So let's look at the word consumed here. Thank God that because he does not change, the sons of Jacob are not consumed. In other words, this word consume means literally to destroy. It means to destroy by dissipating. It means to spend or to cause to pass away, to disappear, to bring to utter ruin or to exterminate. Now, let me ask you this. Does God have the right, being the holy and just and righteous God that he is, does he have the right to put an end to anybody that breaks his law and breaks his rules and go against his way? Sure, God in his holiness could have just put an end to everything, but he did not. And the sons of Jacob are not consumed. As a matter of fact, they're still going home to Israel. They're still getting ready for God to set up his throne with Jesus Christ on the throne of David for 1,000 years. They're still going to see the promise of God come to a complete process. Because he didn't consume. He could went back to Abraham's covenant, the covenant he made with Abraham, to bless those that bless him and curse those that curse him, and in him all the nations of the earth would be blessed. He could have never said that. He could have never said that, but he did. And because he did, it doesn't matter what they do, he's going to do his part. And it's amazing. It doesn't matter what we do. God's going to do what he said he was going to do, both positively and negatively. In wrath, he can remember mercy. Yes. But then there's also times in wrath that he has to go beyond the mercy and extend chastisement and judgment. He does not change. He is holy, holy, holy. So that's the word consumed. He has not destroyed the nation of Israel for their rebellion because he doesn't change. And he promised Abraham that he would bless them. Okay? So now let's look at the other word. He said, I change not. This word change is fascinating to me. The word change here literally means, of course, to be different from one state to the next. He doesn't change. His core, his values, his personality, his character does not change. Who he is does not change. It also means, interesting to me, it does not only mean to alter or to change, but also means to disguise oneself. When you look at God through the scriptures and in your prayer life and in through preaching and through teaching and through testimonies of others talking about him, when you view God, you'll never find him disguising himself, meaning to say he's not trying to put one over on you. He's not trying to create an issue in your life that would cause you to stumble. God is not interested in a disguise. He is real. He's the same, and he is always going to be that way. What you know to be God today is what you know to be God tomorrow. The Creator, the one that loves you more than anything, the merciful God, the gracious God, the compassionate God, but also the God of wrath and justice and judgment and equity. He doesn't change, and he doesn't disguise himself to be something that he's not. When you have God, you have the real, holy God of heaven. Lord, we love you. Thank you so much for the privilege of knowing you and that you never change. In Jesus' name, amen and amen. Thank you for joining us for the Patriot Pulpit's Daily Walk Through the Word. Our email address is patriotpulpit@gmail.com.
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0: He's gracious, but He's also righteous. Sin must be paid for. Sin must be punished. The wages of sin is death. The soul that sinneth, it shall die. But the righteous God in His grace and the righteous God in His mercy sent a substitute to die for my sin, the Lord Jesus Christ.
1: America needs the Lord. Please join us at Tabernacle Baptist Church as we seek His face for a genuine revival meeting. Coming up on October the 5th through the 7th, we will have Dr. James Knox preaching from the Good Word of God. We will also have uplifting music as we worship our Savior Jesus Christ. Again, that's Monday through Wednesday, October the 5th, 6th, and 7th at 7 p.m. at Tabernacle Baptist Church in Greenville, South Carolina. Our pastor, Dr. Doug Benton, and the congregation looks forward to seeing you there.
0: I am truly, truly thankful. I can bring all my cares to the Lord. But I really should remember He's the Lord. I am truly thankful I can come boldly to the throne of grace, but I should remember it's a throne.

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3: All right, thank you so much for tuning in again today. Hey, the Bible says in John chapter 12 and verse 26, if any man serve me, let him follow me, and where I am, there shall also my servant be. If any man serve me, him will my Father honor. You think about a servant. What does it mean to be a servant? A servant is someone that listens, okay? The word listen means to hearken, it means to hear, and it means to give attention to. So a servant is someone that gives attention to others and hears what others have to say, okay? In other words, they're interested in being a help to that one, amen, that they want to be a servant to, okay? So a servant is someone that listens, and a servant is someone that's humble, okay? That simply means it's someone that's modest and meek. In other words, they're willing to put themselves in a way to serve others. They don't think themselves to be highly above others. Okay, they're willing to do what they have to do, okay, to help others and to be a blessing to others and not look for anything in gain, as you might say. And then the word servant means to be diligent. That simply means to be steady. Persevering, okay? Always there ready to help, okay? Someone that when you're steady, it means they can count on you, okay? And I tell you what, it's a good thing when you have somebody that you can count on, all right, to help you. And then the word servant, it means to be faithful. And the word faithful comes with this right here, to be full of faith, okay? To be loyal, to be trustful, all right, and it's one that will do what they say and willing to be there when they're supposed to be there to help. Okay, then the word servant means progressive, making steady progress in advancing to help someone else. Okay, in other words, you're actually being a help to someone. Not there to get what you can get out of it. And then the word servant means to be privileged. In other words, it's a personal advantage to help someone in the name of the Lord Jesus. Amen. The benefits are out of this world when you become a servant. Amen. Someone that has a personal advantage is the fact that you're able to help. You have the knowledge to help, whatever it is God has entrusted you with as a talent or a work talent, that you know how to work with your hands or whatever it is you do to make a living, God's give you to make a living with, you're able to share that with somebody else. It's a privilege to be able to share that with someone else when you can. And then the word servant, it means to be powerful, okay? It means to be strong. It means to be a great influence in helping somebody, right? You want to be an influence when someone's down, and you want to serve them in such a way to encourage them. And then the word servant means to be distinguished, okay? That it simply means it marks you to be a person, amen, that loves others. Amen? Time's come and gone. Got to go.
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1: With SRN News, I'm Bob Agnew in Washington. New unemployment claims fell slightly last week, dropping to 197,000. Layoffs remain historically low as most workers continue to enjoy solid job security. Australia's Prime Minister Anthony Albanese is worried and disappointed after an OpenAI security breach of a government health website.
2: Australian Prime Minister Anthony Albanese says he's upset and setting up a task force after an artificial intelligence security breach by OpenAI.
3: An OpenAI agent gaining unauthorized access into the public-facing Medicare Statistics Reporting Service portal.
2: The infiltration happened June 18th, but the company only notified the government on September 10th by sending an email to a generic government address.
3: I spoke with the CEO of OpenAI, Sam Altman, to express Australia's extreme concern about this incident.
2: I'm Jennifer King.
1: A bipartisan Senate committee is questioning the rise of flock cameras being used by police departments around the country.
4: Committee chairman, Republican Senator Josh Hawley of Missouri, is concerned about Americans losing their privacy as more law enforcement agencies use the automated license plate readers. Hawley's panel has heard from a number of witnesses. These include a Florida woman who was wrongfully accused of leaving the scene of a deadly accident because of incorrect information from a flock camera. Rich Thomason, Washington.
1: Also at SRNNews.com, powerful Hurricane Polo sent bands of heavy rain across Mexico's Pacific coast today as a growing tropical storm Nolo approached Hawaii. Eric Blake is senior hurricane specialist at the National Hurricane Center.
5: We'll be watching that for the next several days as the system is expected to move generally west-northwestward, but then recurve back toward the Baja California Peninsula.
1: Polo with Category 5 hurricane strength. This is SRN News. Does your child have a chatbot for a friend?
6: A new study of teenagers in the U.S., U.K., India, and 8 other countries finds that 1/3 of them have an AI companion. The same survey also reveals that adolescents have fewer friendships amongst actual human beings than ever before. Meanwhile, 40% of the teens who participated in the poll say they're not fully confident that there is any adult in their life that has a genuine interest in listening to them. Michael Harrington reporting.
1: A Sri Lankan court has convicted 15 men of helping to organize the 2019 Easter bombings on churches and hotels that left 267 people dead. Each of them has been sentenced to at least 200 years in prison after a trial that lasted more than 5 years. The attacks were inspired by ISIS and were among the deadliest in Sri Lanka's history. They took place at the Zion Church, St. Sebastian Church, and St. Anthony's Church. This is SRN News. The UN Health Agency is raising a new warning about the Ebola outbreak in Congo, which it says remains out of control.
7: Congo's Ebola outbreaks hit 7 provinces with nearly 7,800 confirmed cases, claiming more than 3,700 lives. That according to the latest government figures. And while there have been signs of improvement, including in Ituri province, the epicenter of the outbreak, cases have surged 73% over the past 3 weeks in the eastern province of North Kivu. And the World Health Organization is now warning that Congo's running short of health workers. Although treatment beds are being added daily, WHO officials say the facilities lack the people to operate them. And they note the outbreak is still not under control. I'm Ben Thomas.
1: Chinese President Xi Jinping arrived in Washington Wednesday. He was met with a rare plain side greeting from President Trump. The two are holding talks on a wide array of issues today. More of these stories at SRNNews.com.
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Currently, it is 63 degrees with overcast skies. This afternoon, partly sunny with a high near 68. Tonight, mostly clear with a low around 52. And on Friday, sunny with a high near 76. 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
2: 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I'm Brother Ricky Cawthorn, and I welcome you to today's Gospel Pulpit radio broadcast. I trust our broadcast will be a real blessing. And now let's come and dine around the Word of God together.

And I welcome you to Thursday, September the 24th. We're just going right through old September, ain't we? Amen. Time rolls on. It's like a river. Don't stop for nobody, right? Amen. That's right. You know, I tell you, I can remember 40 years like it was yesterday. And I tell you, I remember, I sure do, remember my 20th birthday in 1986. How about that? And I turned 60 now. Well, time's gone. And but yet I'm glad I'm saved. I'm glad I'm on my way to heaven. How about you? Our share-a-thon is this week. Will you please pray for us and pray for my wife? She says that's really a big load on her all the week of share-a-thon. And we pick with her about it. But I tell you what, she does carry a big load. And just pray for our helpers this week. And pray that God will help us, because the more money we raise, the more stations we can maintain and then go on. And I'm not looking to cut any stations. I'd love to add some stations to the gospel pulpit. I really would. You help me pray about that. I'd love to add some daily stations to the pulpit. So, you know, maybe somebody feel led to send a donation. I'm not after your money. You know that. I'm here to help you. I'm here to try to help you. But somebody may have $1,000 you ain't using, or you might have $1 million you ain't using. Hey, you say, preacher, you believe people's got that money? Somebody does. And I can tell you this, if you got $1 million you ain't using, I can invest it in the Lord's work. And I can guarantee you this, not one dime of it will go to me, but we put it in the Lord's work. Now, quickly, let me tell you about our audio Bible school. This is 20 long play lessons, 35, 40 minutes long, and I want you to get these. A love gift of $25. And when you write, tell us whether you want it on USB or whether you want it on CD recording, and then we'll get it to you as soon as we can. It probably won't be ready till about November or December, but I'd like for you to go ahead and get it now. And the $25 love gift may be an introductory offer. We may have to up that later, but so right now, $25, and we're letting you have that for that love gift. And so it's costing a lot to mail this stuff out and things. But listen, we put a lot of work into this school, and I believe it'll help you. Quickly, you make the check to GBI, three letters, GBI. Here's our mailing address, GBI Post Office Box 797, Dobson, North Carolina, 27017. Now let's go to our message in just a moment on this Thursday. Father, will you take the message, use it for your glory? Have you will your way in Jesus' name. Amen. I'm looking forward to preaching to you today from the book of Ephesians. I love doing this study. Great verses from Ephesians. And let's go back to our message on this day. My Bible's more important to me than a gun. Somebody said, I got a 38. That's good. Somebody said, I got a 22. That's good. Somebody said, I got a 410. That's good. Somebody said, I got a 9mm. That's good. I got a 66. And God don't call it a gun, it's a sword. Somebody said the gospel gun. No, the gospel sword. The Bible called it the sword of the Spirit. You remember old Peter over there in the garden? Y'all remember him, don't you? And Peter's about half asleep, and he's mad and backslid, or ill and backslid, and the Lord's going to be taken away. And Peter, I'll go with you unto death. And Peter ain't going with him. And old Malchus is there, the high priest. By the way, if Peter was such a big man, why didn't he cut the high priest his ear off? But he aimed for that lowly servant with that sword and said, whoosh, and cut his ear off. And Jesus reached down. Y'all like my sword? Whoosh. Jesus reached down and put that ear back on. I wonder how many of us preachers have gotten the pulpit and whoosh, whoosh, we went to whacking. Oh, I don't like her. She don't dress right. Whoosh. I don't like him. He lays out of church on Sunday. Whoosh. Well, I don't like them. I look down the tithing records. That crowd ain't give since Lincoln was president. Whoosh. Whack with that sword, buddy. That's why you went from 200 down to 20 in your church. You're whacking with that sword. The Bible said, "Let the sword is the Spirit's." You see, I'm just to preach the Word of God. I'm not to straighten anybody out or make anybody live right. That's the word. A lot of letters. I get letters. People say, "Brother Cawthon, I appreciate the way you tell it right." Listen, you give that glory to God, sir. You give that glory to God, ma'am. I'm letting the Spirit of God be the sword. I'm letting the Word be the sword. I'm letting the Word, the beauty of the Word. The beauty of the Word is it can straighten people out. I was preaching in a certain church. There's something was wrong. And I in love, God led me to preach on that issue. I preached on it. And I was helping this church. I preached on this issue. And brother, let me tell you something. These people got right with God over that. And I didn't go in and try to cut their ears off. And listen, I want to tell you something. If you'll go in love and love, I love you radio people. Do you know that, boy? You say, preacher, you come on here and you're mean. Oh, but if you could see my heart, how I love you. Oh, listen, on my prayer list is a list of my stations that I'm on. I try to pray down that list. Sometimes I just go down it by station by station. Sometimes I don't go down all that. I just say, Lord, bless all the stations.
But I want to tell you, I'm glad to be on the radio. I'm glad to be on the radio in your area. I thank God for the radio in your area. But I tell you, I want to present to you a beautiful book and a beautiful Savior. That Bible is beautiful. Then I want to say this, that gold is decorative. While you see somebody's got some gold on, boy, you pay attention to them, right? Well, that lady's got a gold chain around her neck. Well, that fellow's got a gold ring. Oh, that Bible will decorate you. Colossians chapter 3, verse 16, let the word of Christ dwell in you richly in all wisdom. Now, hold on just a minute. You know, we think of decoration as outward, don't we? But you know what? The word of God, you're decorated with the word of God inwardly. You know, the smartest person in the world is not a college professor or a scientist or a man that can split the atom or a man that can send a rocket to Mars. He's not the smartest man in the world. I believe it was Buzz Aldrin that walked on the moon, said they taught us to walk on the moon, but nobody taught us how to live on Earth. Well, that ain't exactly right. There's the Bible. And let me tell you something. The Bible will teach you how to live on it. It's the answer for your marriage. It's the answer for raising your kids. It's the answer for your money problems. It's the answer for buying your home. It's the answer for buying your car. The Bible's got all the answers. But it's decorative. You know what is? Boy, I like to get around men that know their Bible. I think Dr. Stennett Ballou was a decorated man in the Bible. What a man in the Bible. What a man that knew his Bible. Always studying. And he would come to me. I don't know why he'd come to me. I'm a country preacher. I've told y'all, amen, the little joke. I said, we're so poor growing up on Sunday. We went to Kentucky Fried Chicken, licked other people's fingers. I know we didn't really do that, but man, we was poor. Now, this is true. Daddy would put them little sparklers in the heater and tell us there's a spaceship ready to light them things. And I mean, we was poor, buddy. We got down to tomato soup one time. Thank God for the tomato soup. And I wasn't worthy, even being Dr. Ballou's president. He'd come to me and want to talk Bible with me. I thought, good night, brother. And then I think of my late friend, Dr. Melvin Aiken. What a Bible man. What a Bible man. What a Bible man. I got all his books, I think, in there on my shelf right now. What a Bible man. He's sitting in my office one day. I'll never forget this. You know, if any of you know me, you know I'm kind of wide open. I don't walk. I kind of run. I'm in a hyper mode all my life. And I come around the corner and took a turn, come in my office. I didn't see anything. Amen. And I ran into the chair. Boom. And I hit that chair full force. Dr. Aiken was sitting in that chair. I thought I was going to knock him plumb out of that chair. He never said a word. I said, I'm sorry, Doc. He never said a word. But you know what? A man of the Bible. Oh, didn't you like to be around these men talking the Bible? I never forget this. It's sometime maybe year before last or last year. I can't remember. I don't remember. Maybe it was last year. One morning, Doc called me for something, I think. Or maybe I called him. I think he called me. I'm not sure. And he got talking to me about prophecy in the Bible. And so I got to listen to him. I said, you know, I'm getting an education here that these boys in Bible college didn't get, and so I want to hear this. And so I'm walking around and around and around on the outside of my building. I bet I stood there 30 minutes. I mean, I was walking around. I wasn't about to interrupt Doc. And he's talking about prophecy and Book of Revelation. I wasn't about to interrupt him. No, money can't buy what these men laid down. Oh, be decorated in the Bible. It ain't how much knowledge you know. It ain't how what fine clothes you wear or what popularity you have. How much you know about your Bible? Amen. How much do you know about your Bible? Then let me move. I'm talking about spiritual. I'm talking about salvation as a spiritual blessing. I'm talking about your Bible as a spiritual blessing. Well, I've spent a lot of time on that. Your Bible is a spiritual blessing. Number three, let me give you another spiritual blessing. The church is a spiritual blessing. Now, I know that the church is the body of people. We are not an organization. We are an organism. We live. We're the body. I understand that the church is not necessarily the church building, but it's us. But the church house ought to be respected too. We've got to be careful about that, preachers, because the church house. But I thank God for the church. I'm glad that I'm part of something that is unique to the world. The world does not understand the church. The Bible said in Matthew 16:18, and I say also unto thee that thou art Peter, and upon this rock I will build my church, and the gates of hell shall not prevail against it. Now the church is presented at least three things in the Bible, maybe more, as a building. And that's our service to the Lord. Amen. The church building, we're building together. The church is presented as a bride, and that's the spouse. And praise God, we're going to be married to the Lamb. Amen. That ought to get you excited. And then we're presented as the body, and that's the saints. I'm so glad to be in the church. I'm glad I got brothers and sisters. Amen. Like that old song said, I'm so glad I'm a part of the family of God. I've been washed in the fountain, cleansed by His blood. Join heirs with Jesus as we travel this sod. Well, I'm part of the family
the family of God. How about that? Amen. My brothers and sisters that are saved are closer to me than my own family. Amen. They are. Amen. I've got people that work for me, and they're closer to me than my own family. I see them more than my own family. We fellowship together. We laugh together. I'm glad for God's people, ain't y'all? You ought to have some fellowship every once in a while. You say, well, I don't fellowship with anybody. Well, you ought to fellowship with some people. Now, I live a pretty lonely life. I live by myself. I don't like people aggravating me all the time. When I go home, I don't want 40 people at my house every weekend. I'm a loner. Amen. I like to be alone. I like to be with God alone. But I like to be around people, too. Our church Sunday school class doing something, I don't be right in the middle of it. I don't be around people. I like to talk. My wife said, you like to talk. So there ain't nothing wrong with that. Well, I don't know if they are or not. Sometimes talk too much. But I like to get around people, man. I like to make people laugh. I love it. I love fellowship. I love the church. Why, God saved a little blind boy on his way to hell, meaner than a snake. God saved me and put me in the church. And I mean, I got good friends. I never ever thought I'd meet the people I've met. I don't call people's names on the radio if they're not, unless they're dead. They're dead. I might call their name if they've been a good. But there's a man. He's still living, so I can't call his name. But growing up, I never thought I'd ever get a chance to meet this fella. No, you see, because he was well-known nationally across the United States. I never thought I'd ever get a chance to meet him. But, oh, he sure influenced me to live for God. He sure did. He influenced me to live for God. And one day, I got to meet him. And me and him became the very best of friends. And the last time I ever talked to him, he shared something with me that I probably won't ever share until that man's gone to glory. And boy, I tell you, made me want to walk on the clouds. And I want you to know I've met some of the finest preachers in America. To sit in the presence of Dr. Stinnett Ballew was a great honor for me. To sit in the presence of Dr. Sammy Allen, one of the last things Brother Sammy asked me to do for him before he died, was son, everybody's son to him, son, pray for me. I had the privilege of praying for him. I know some of you other men did. Well, thank God, what a man of God. You know, he looked at me in his latter days, and he looked at me, Brother Allen, he said, son, he said, I want you around this camp meeting more now. I said, Brother Allen, I'll try to be here more. And the next year, he's gone to glory. The next 2 years, he's gone to glory. Well, I think about Dr. Aiken. I told you about him being his president. I think about these great men influenced my life. I think about a dear man named Noah Fry. Some of y'all wouldn't have known him. Down in Lexington, North Carolina, some of you would have. Brother Fry is a great preacher, pastored for 32 years. One night in the service, Brother Fry was a radio preacher. When he pastored, he's a radio man. And one night in the service, they was having one of these service people testify and all this. And Brother Fry just walks over to me and looks at me right square in the eye, just eyeball to eyeball. And he took both his hands and he laid them on my shoulders. And I got scared, didn't know what he was doing. He said, son, he said, now I'm too old to carry on the radio ministry. He said, now you carry it on. And turned around and walked away from me. I don't think he... Well, friend, we come to the end of our radio broadcast for Thursday, September the 24th. It has just been a great joy to be with you today and all this week, and I hope you'll join us again tomorrow. 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I'm Brother Ricky Cawthorn. I hope you'll tune in again on the same station at the same time for another Gospel Pulpit radio broadcast when we come and dine around the Word of God together. All the time, he who fed the multitudes turned the water into wine to the hungry. Sending forth the gospel in sermon and song. This is WTBI.

Greetings in the name of the Lord Jesus Christ. My name is Scott Suttle, the pastor of Lighthouse Baptist Church in Blacksburg, South Carolina. We do thank you for listening today and invite you to stay tuned for the entire program right here on the Baptist Lighthouse radio broadcast. As we open the Bible and preach the Word of God, we pray that it'll help your heart as you listen.

0: Thank you, dear friends, for listening again today to this Thursday edition of the Baptist Lighthouse radio program. We continue our thoughts as we have this week in the book of Hebrews, chapter number 11, the great chapter on the subject of faith. This has often been labeled as the Hall of Faith. Great men and great women of the Bible who exercised their faith in God and displayed that in their lives are recorded in this text. Now, in the message today, we want to continue in verse number 8 through verse number 10 on the man by the name of Abraham. The Bible says in verse number 8, "By faith Abraham, when he was called to go out into a place which he should after receive for an inheritance, obeyed. And he went out, not knowing whither he went. By faith he sojourned in the land of promise, as in a strange country, dwelling in tabernacles with Isaac and Jacob, the heirs with him of the same promise. For he looked for a city which hath foundations, whose builder and maker is God." We see in the life of Abraham that he was a man of faith. There are many things that are stated about Abraham in the scripture. One prominent thing is that he was the friend of God. Oh, that we would have a friendship and a relationship with God as Abraham did on a daily basis. But here in our text in Hebrews chapter number 11, the emphasis is on the faith of Abraham, his faith in God. This is a matter of dependence upon the Lord. He was, as an example of faith, depending upon God. We see his dependence in a very uncertain matter. The Bible says, even in verse number 8, he obeyed and he went out, not knowing whither he went. He had no idea where God was taking him to, but yet he trusted that he would arrive exactly safe and sound and exactly where God wanted him to be when he got there. That is obedience to the Lord in a very uncertain situation. Listen, you might not always see where your feet will land when you take a leap and a step of faith. And that was the case in the life of Abraham. He just obeyed God, and you may call it blind faith, but he, not knowing whether he went, went anyway. Now, not only was this matter of faith and dependence upon God an uncertain matter, it was also an uncomfortable matter. The Bible says in verse 9, "By faith he sojourned in the land of promise, as in a strange country." Things that were unfamiliar to him, things that were not the same as they were in the comforts of home. He was in a strange country among possibly different culture and different personality of people that he would come across. And here he was dwelling in tabernacles. He was living as a nomad. He was living in tents and uprooting from day to day to pitch that tent somewhere else. So we see that he was in an uncertain circumstance, but he also was dealing with an uncomfortable circumstance. And oftentimes following God by faith, it might not always be in your comfort zone. It might not always be what you are accustomed to or what you're used to having. I'm glad of times in my life, even against what the flesh would say is normal, just to say, "Okay, Lord, whatever you want, we're willing to do." So Abraham obeyed God in this uncomfortable situation. Also, we see in verse number 10 that this matter of following God by faith was a matter that was unwavering in the heart of Abraham. His dependence upon God, the Bible Bible says in verse 10, "For he looked for a city which hath foundations, whose builder and maker is God." Abraham may not have known exactly where God was leading, but Abraham had his eyes upon the finish line. He knew that eventually he was going to where God dwelled. He knew that in eternity he was going to be with the Lord, and he was looking for a city whose builder and maker is God. Thank God for the faith of a man by the name of Abraham. Thank God for his unwavering faith in the Lord. Now today, we'd like to move further in this great chapter on faith, and we look at verse number 11, and interjected here in the study of Abraham is concerning his wife by the name of Sarah. The Bible tells us in the book of Genesis and speaks of Sarah and her unbelief, how that she laughed when she heard that in her old age she would conceive and bear a son that was beyond comprehension, and she had laughed at that word that was told to Abraham. But the Bible includes her in this hall of faith. In verse 11, "Through faith also Sarah herself received strength to conceive seed, and was delivered of a child when she was past age, because she judged him faithful who had promised." You know, if all you read is the book of Genesis concerning Sarah, you might not have this opinion. She may have initially laughed. She may have initially had that opinion of that conversation that she would have a child. But the Bible says she was able and received strength to conceive seed because she judged him faithful who had promised. Sarah's attitude and her opinion after having time to consider this change, because it tells us, the Bible tells us, that she judged God faithful that had promised that she would have a seed. It may have taken her a little more time than Abraham to believe this truth, but eventually Sarah came around and believed that God was able to do what he had promised, because God was a faithful God. God would follow through and do what he said he would do. God was true in his word. God would never lie. And she judged him faithful. So I see here in the conception of Sarah, it was a matter of delivering, how that she would bring forth a child in her old age. The Bible says that this was a situation where she was receiving strength. She was past age. This was not the time of her life to be considering or thinking about giving birth to a child. She was beyond that age, but God gave her strength. Then also we see here not only the receiving of strength, we see the respect of Scripture. She judged him faithful who had promised. Listen, friend, you can show a lot about your heart with just how much you trust God in his word. Do you believe what God said? The old saying goes, "God said it, I believe it, and therefore it must be true." Well, it's true whether you believe it or not. God said it, amen, it is true. But she believed what God had said, and God rewarded her with the fruit of the womb and blessed her with a child in her old age. Now, the Bible also indicates here the results of her steadfastness. The Bible speaks that from her, verse 12, "Therefore sprang there even of one, and him as good as dead," speaking of Abraham, "so many as the stars of the sky in multitude, and as the sand which is by the seashore, innumerable." God, through this miracle birth in the elderly years of Abraham and the elderly years of Sarah, that God blessed them with the promised seed That was Isaac, their son, that was promised and was given by God, allowing this birth. And the Bible says, of one came a multitude. From one came as the sand which is by the seashore, innumerable, like those stars in the sky in multitude. God blessed them with a promised seed, and God honored their faith. God honored their belief in Him, that if God said it, they just simply believed it. Isn't that a blessing to know that if you trust God, God honors your faith? God honors you when you just say, yes, Lord, whatever you say, I'll take you at your word. I believe you. You know, as we read our Bible, we are not to change the Bible to fit us. We are to change us to fit the Bible. We are not to tamper with, to change and twist, as the scripture says, to wrest the scriptures to our own destruction. We are to accept the word of God at face value and believe that book. The book of 1 Thessalonians chapter number 2, a very familiar verse that I love in the Bible. 1 Thessalonians chapter 2, verse number 13. For this cause also thank we God without ceasing, because when you received the word of God, which ye heard of us, ye received it not as the word of men, but as it is in truth the word of God, which effectually worketh also in you that believe. Paul was glad that folks of Thessalonica had received the Bible as it is in truth the word of God. Just accepting, believing, trusting what God said in this blessed old book. I'm glad I have a Bible, a King James Bible, the word of God. Friend, today, have you ever been saved? Have you been born again? The way you are born again is to come to God as a sinner with a repentant heart, and by faith, trust God with your soul. Ask Him to be your Savior. And listen, He promised, for whosoever shall call upon the name of the Lord shall be saved. Friend, if you don't know the Lord, that is the root and the essence of Christianity and being born again, is trusting God at His word by faith, that if He said He'd save you, He will do exactly what He said. Ephesians chapter number 2, verse number 8 and 9. For by grace are you saved through faith, and that not of yourselves. It is the gift of God, not of works, lest any man should boast. That's all the time, friend, we have today for the broadcast. We hope you'll tune in at this same time tomorrow as we'll continue our study in this great chapter of the New Testament, Hebrews chapter number 11, the great chapter on faith. May the Lord richly bless you, is our prayer.
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Today on With Calvary in View, we're going to continue our look into John chapter number 2, but we're not going to go into a lot of detail in the rest of this chapter. One of the situations that happens in this chapter, along with the miracle at the marriage, is the cleansing of the temple. Now, I believe that there are actually two cleansings that take place, and I will give you some thoughts as to why I believe that takes place. One of them happens at the beginning of his ministry, of the ministry of the Lord Jesus Christ. The other one happens at the end of his ministry. But this cleansing of the temple mentioned in John chapter number 2 is in an effort to help mend the fractures and the problems that are involved with the Passover. And so the Lord, at the beginning of his ministry, establishes his authority in the church as well as in the home. And he establishes his authority in the church by showing that he wants to straighten up some of the things that are taking place in the house of God. The Bible tells us that judgment must begin at the house of God. And judgment does begin at the house of God in this particular situation, in this cleansing of the temple. So in John chapter number 2, verses 12 through 22, we see this first cleansing of the temple and what is involved with this first cleansing. So we're not going to get into a lot of detail, but I would like to point out several things that would help us to see that this is a little bit different than the other cleansing of the temple that is mentioned later in his ministry, and what might be some of the reasons the Lord is cleansing the temple and how we can apply it to ourselves. So if you can, let's get our Bibles. Let's go over to John chapter number 2, and let's look at verses 12 through 22, and let's consider not only what we've just looked at, the miracle at the marriage, but now let's consider the mending of the memorial of the Passover.

0: after the wedding feast at Cana, the Bible tells us in verse number 12 of John chapter number 2, after this he went down to Capernaum, he and his mother and his brethren and his disciples, and they continued there not many days. And the Jews' Passover was at hand, and Jesus went up to Jerusalem and found in the temple those that sold oxen and sheep and doves and the changers of money sitting. And when he had made a scourge of small cords, he drove them all out of the temple, and the sheep and the oxen, and poured out the changers' money, and overthrew the tables, and said unto them that sold doves, take these things hence, make not my Father's house an house of merchandise. And his disciples remembered that it was written, the zeal of thine house hath eaten me up. Then answered the Jews and said unto him, what sign showest thou unto us, seeing that thou doest these things? Jesus answered and said unto them, destroy this temple, and in 3 days I will raise it up. Then said the Jews, 46 years was this temple in building, and wilt thou rear it up in 3 days? But he spake of the temple of his body. When therefore he was risen from the dead, his disciples remembered that he had said this unto them, and they believed the scripture and the word which Jesus had said. Now, there are several reasons why I'm thinking that there are two different cleansings of the temple. One at the beginning of the Lord's ministry, the other at the end of the Lord's ministry. The first thing is the placement of these accounts in the Bible. If you look in John's account, it is in John chapter number 2, right after this first miracle at the wedding feast in Cana of Galilee. But when you look at the other accounts, Matthew, Mark, and Luke, we find out that in Matthew, it is in Matthew chapter number 21, verses 12 and 13. In Mark, it is Mark chapter number 11, verses 15 and 16 and 17. And then in Luke, it is found in Luke chapter number 19, verses 45 and 46. All of these other accounts in the synoptic accounts are situations that took place toward the end of his ministry, coming to the close of his ministry. And so John's account tells of a time when there was a cleansing at the beginning of his ministry, and the other ones tell of a time at the end of his ministry. And there are other significant distinctions between the first cleansing of the temple and the last cleansing of the temple. First of all, only John mentions the oxen and the sheep. So he mentions those two particular items. Then only John mentions the whip. As well, only John mentions the pouring out of the money, the changers' money. Only John shows the Lord's command to take these things hence in getting all of those other animals out of the house of God. And only John deals with the disciples' remembrance of Psalm 69:9 that is quoted in John chapter number 2, verse number 17, about the zeal of thine house hath eaten me up. Also, there is the exclusion of the Lord's quoting of Isaiah 56:7 in reflecting or referencing the house of prayer, which is found in Matthew chapter number 21, verses 12 and 13, Mark 11, 15 through 17, and Luke 19, 45 and 46. Matthew, Mark, and Luke mention the house of prayer, whereas John does not. So there are several different distinctions about the cleansings of the temple, the first cleansing and the last cleansing. Now, when we talk about the cleansing of the temple here in John chapter number 2, there are several things that stand out as a little bit troubling when it comes to the cleansing of the temple. It's because it doesn't necessarily fit our idea of the Lord Jesus Christ. Or many people's idea of the Lord Jesus Christ, maybe is a good way to put it. A lot of people refer to the Lord as loving and kind and sweet and generous, and he is all of those things, there is no doubt. Love is not an attribute of God. It's who God is. God is love, the Bible says. But we also need to understand that God is holy. And being holy, he says, "Be ye holy, for I am holy." There's an Old Testament reference to that, as well as a New Testament reference. So the Lord doing these things, there are several things that he does that makes us think this is totally out of character of the Lord. The first thing would be his use of physical force. The fact that he makes a whip, he makes this whip and then goes in and begins to drive out the money changers, those people who were there to take the money from the people to make sure that they had the shekel of the sanctuary in order to purchase these animals that were being sold there. And many of those animals were not even really qualified for the observation of the Passover, but they were utilizing the situation for their own benefit. And there's so much that could be said about charging usury and how that the Jewish people were not supposed to charge usury to their brothers, their Jewish brothers. And so there was this use of physical force that was there that was very shocking and very out of character for what we would think of the Lord would be. But then not only that, there was the display of emotional anger. The fact that the Lord was angry in this text and does these things shows us that he has a very, if you'll allow me to say it this way, a very human side to himself. He is showing that he is angry with what is taking place. And this is righteous indignation. The Bible tells us to be angry and sin not. That's true, but too often the wrath of man does not work the righteousness of God. But this is the righteousness of God in action. He's cleansing the temple because he is fixing the issues and the problems that are going on in the temple at this time around the Passover. But then also this attitude of spiritual intolerance. And we're going to just touch on this and we'll pick up on this tomorrow, Lord willing. But the Lord was showing a lack of tolerance. And why was the Lord so upset? There's several reasons. And we'll look at these reasons tomorrow. But the fact that he was intolerant, we live in a society that wants people to be tolerant, even of false teaching, even of false doctrine, even of things that are not true. And the Lord is not tolerant for lies. The Lord is not tolerant for things and toward things that are untrue, or that are things that would cause us to be driven away from God. And this was one of those things. So we're going to see tomorrow that these are things that are evident that could be some of the reasons why the Lord was so angry, why he used physical force, why he displayed his anger, why he had such an attitude of spiritual intolerance. We will see some of those reasons tomorrow. But in your mind, think of it this way. The Lord is loving righteousness, and in loving righteousness, he hates iniquity. If we love God and we love righteousness, the Bible tells us we will hate evil. If we tolerate evil in our lives, it's because we're not loving God as we should. And so therefore, we should focus on loving the Lord with all of our hearts.
1: Turn your eyes upon Jesus.
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0: Hello, friends. 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
0: And welcome to the broadcast today. We begin our program with a song by our trio. They're going to come around and sing the song, an old song, It Will Pass. Hope it'll be a blessing to you as they sing for us today.

0: Amen. Thank you, Trio, for that wonderful message and song. And now for today's message, again, we turn to Deuteronomy chapter 4, and our text verse is verse 29. Now, the context, Israel has sinned, God has brought judgment upon them, scattered them among the nations. But here in verse 29, he gives them a ray of hope and a precious promise. He says, "But if from thence thou shalt seek the Lord thy God, thou shalt find him, if thou seek him with all thy heart and with all thy soul." We've been listening this week to a message entitled Escaping Captivity from this verse. Now, we're just simply expounding this verse. First of all, we mentioned a place to escape from. But if from thence, a place of captivity, a place of cruelty, a place of correction and chastisement, a place to escape from, a place of bondage to escape from, but if from thence. Secondly, there's a person to entreat. But if from thence thou shalt seek the Lord thy God. If you seek the Lord your God. Seems like folk in bondage seek everything else in the world but God. Boy, brother, I'm telling you, it's God you need if you're in bondage. You need to be delivered. And then number three, not only a place to escape from, a person to entreat, but we introduced this yesterday, a privilege to encounter. He said, if you seek the Lord thy God, thou shalt find him. What a privilege to encounter God, to find him. I'm glad, praise God, that that backslider can come home and find the welcome arms of his heavenly Father. And what a joy it is. Well, we'll pick up with that, continuing the message today, Escaping Captivity, as we join the services by way of recording, live at Mount Sinai Baptist Church. And I'm telling the restoring grace of God, I bless his name, and I encountered him, and how sweet it was to find him again. Right. Now, don't wait too long, friend, because if you don't seek him, then my friend, you could cut your life off short and in a premature grave. And God could write a kebab over your life for good. There's some deadlines people can cross. There's a time limit on things. Not on God, but on us, because we're creatures of time. Isaiah 55:6 says, "Seek ye the Lord while he may be found. Call ye upon him while he is near." Boy, you come in these services and the Holy Ghost moves, he's near. That's when you need to seek the Lord. And boy, if you really seek him, I'm telling you what, you'll have that blessed privilege to encounter him. Oh, what a privilege to have a divine audience. What a privilege to recognize his presence. What a privilege to know that he's heard my petitions. He's forgiven of my sin. And he's cleansed me and restored me.
1: Amen. Amen.
0: To experience him again in sweet fellowship. To have that fellowship restored. Relationship has never been severed for the saint of God. But fellowship is. We sever our fellowship with God. God don't walk away from us, but we walk away from him.
1: Right.
0: And we just get so cold and we get in a little stuff we don't need to get in. It just ties us up. Maybe a little bit of something minor, something to start with. But it keeps getting bigger and bigger and bigger. Just like I saw Pastor give the illustration, winding a thread around a big old strong teenager one night. Started winding the thread around him, two or three strands, said, "Break it." Just broke it. Just a little old thread, a little old sewing thread. Kept winding a few more threads, break it, broke it. The boy, he just said, "Wait on a minute now." He just got to winding that thing. And this big old strong boy said, "Now break it." He turned red and his eyes bulged out and he couldn't break it. That's the way the devil does. He gets us little old stuff and he just gets us tighter and tighter and more and entangled. And boy, we get snared. And I'll tell you what, we need to recover. How are you going to recover? There's only one that can recover you. And if you'll listen to the Word of God and the man of God as he teaches and preaches to you, God may just grant you repentance.
1: Right.
0: Amen. I'm back in Timothy now. I'll read that again. To experience him, he can rescue you from this captivity. He said, in meekness instructing those that impose themselves, if God perhaps
1: will give them repentance to the acknowledge. You see, there's got to come the instruction. The instruction comes before God grants repentance. The instruction comes. You see that? In that verse, I'm back in 2 Timothy 2 and verse 25, to the man of God, in meekness, instructing those that oppose themselves, if God perhaps will give them repentance to the acknowledging of the truth. You know, that's where a lot of folk mess up. They won't say, well, that old preacher's just throwing that at me. He just heard something on me. He's picking it. Oh, no. If it's truth and God grants you repentance, you'll acknowledge, well, that book's right and I'm wrong.
2: Right.
1: And when you start acknowledging that book's right, I'm telling you what, you can begin to recover yourself. The word recover here suggests somebody drying out from a drunk. They've been stooped into a drunken stupor. But oh, my friend, what this preaching, this Bible is like getting coffee in you after a... Hello? That they may recover themselves out of the snare of the devil who are taken captive by him at his will. What I'm saying, you brother and sister, there's a privilege to encounter God. Oh, if you'll seek him from thence. But finally, and this is very important, there is prerequisites that enable. Prerequisites that enable. My fourth point and final point. Both of these ifs are so important. But if from thence thou shalt seek the Lord. If. There must be what will enable you to get to God and to get out of captivity, what enables you. Number one is there must be a seeking.
2: Right.
1: Now God came after you when you were lost. And he sought you.
2: Sure did.
1: But you get backslid on God. Brother and sister, there's a part you got to play to get back to God.
2: Right.
1: You're going, amen, you want to get out of captivity and get back in the promised land? You're going to have to seek God.
2: Right.
1: And you're going to have to make up your mind, I'm tired of Lodabar and the land of no bread. I want the promised land where the milk and honey flows. I want to seek God.
2: Right.
1: So that he said, if. So the prerequisite of escaping captivity is there must be a seeking. If we're talking to the backslider, if you don't seek, you don't find. I jotted this down in my notes. Just like the Lord gave it to me, I wrote this. This is to somebody here today. Haven't you wallowed long enough in captivity and spiritual weakness? Won't you rise up and seek God and get out of that mess? He's the only one that can deliver you. So there must be a seeking. That's a prerequisite. If they seek. But there's also there must be sincerity. The second if of this verse. Thou shalt find him. Now this next word is so important. Thou shalt find him. What's it say? If. There's a condition to be met, a prerequisite, if you please. If thou seek him with all thy heart and with all thy soul, prerequisites that enable us to escape captivity, there must be seeking. Number two, there must be sincerity.
2: Right.
1: Can't be no half-hearted, half-baked repentance or just running down here and dry and say, I'm sorry. No, not heart's not in it. So much half-hearted service is killing us and robbing us of power. Half-hearted dedication. I mean, God commands us to love him with all our heart, to serve him with all our heart. And our hearts are divided and we're double-hearted at times. And we got our heart set on this world. You can't have your heart set on this world and set on God at the same time. It's either God or the world. That's exactly right. If your heart's set on the world, you're snared and in captivity. If you want to get out of that, you're going to have to seek God. And you'll find him if, I said, you'll find him if you seek him with all your heart and with all your soul. So if you're going to seek him with all your heart and soul, that means you're going to have to let go of some things.

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Please join us again at the same time tomorrow for another Sounds from Sinai radio broadcast. Now, if you'd like a copy of today's message in its entirety, then simply write us here at Mount Sinai Baptist Church, 830 Country Club Road, Pickens, South Carolina, zip 29671. And please, when you write, include the date of this program and the call letters of this radio station. That address again, Mount Sinai Baptist Church, 830 Country Club Road, Pickens, South Carolina, zip 29671. And now, until we meet again on tomorrow's broadcast, this is Pastor Rudy Smith saying, may the Lord bless you, is our prayer.

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1: With SRN News, I'm Bob Agnew in Washington. The bilateral Oval Office meeting between President Trump and Xi Jinping was scheduled to be closed to the press today. Meanwhile, Texas Senator John Cornyn said he's not really sure what to expect.
2: The bottom line is that China cheats, and we can't rely on them to basically do whatever they promise to do. I think the conversation remains important because maybe there is some common issues here, but we're in a competition with China on artificial intelligence, and we need to win.
1: The Labor Department has released the latest weekly jobless numbers.
3: The Labor Department says 197,000 people applied for unemployment last week. That's the fewest since mid-July and down from a revised 198,000 the week before. Claims for jobless benefits give an indication of how many people have been laid off. So far this year, claims have mostly stayed below 220,000. Businesses remember the labor shortages that followed the end of pandemic lockdowns, and they're reluctant to let staff go. But hiring has been modest, adding an average 80,000 jobs per month. Donna Water, Washington.
1: Even as powerful Hurricane Polo sends bands of heavy rain across Mexico's Pacific coast, Eric Blake at the National Hurricane Center says Tropical Storm Nolo has been gradually getting stronger, approaching Hawaii's Big Island.
4: We do expect some significant hazards with Nolo. Extremely heavy rainfall, life-threatening catastrophic flood fires impossible, especially in areas of terrain across the Big Island and Maui. We're also expecting large and damaging waves along portions of the Big Island's coast into the weekend.
1: Stocks are losing ground on Wall Street. The Dow is off by 131 points at this hour. This is SRN News.
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2: 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Currently, it is 63 degrees with overcast skies. Tonight, patchy fog between 1 and 3 a.m., otherwise partly cloudy with a low around 53 degrees. On Friday, sunny with a high near 77, and on Friday evening, mostly clear with a low around 51 degrees. Coming up at 4 o'clock is the fellowship broadcast with the afternoon prayer time at 4:15. 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
1: 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Tracts are printed in 90 languages, including English and Spanish, and are offered free to anyone who requests them. 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Our pastor is William Burroughs. 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
2: 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This is Pastor Lamar Whittemore. It's a great blessing to be along with you, and we thank the Lord for his goodness to us and thank him for allowing us to be with you today. 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You can find a lot of information about the Track League there. And I believe that everything that's in me, the Fellowship Track League, is worth praying for and it's worth investing in. You can pray for and partner with the Track League. One of these days, we're going to get to heaven and realize all that God really did do through the Track League, and that you and I have the privilege of being a part of it. What a glorious honor that is. So I encourage you to go by and see what it's all about at fellowshiptrackleague.org. Lord willing, we'll be along with you here in just a little bit, following this letter from a life that's been changed by the power of a gospel tract.
3: I was just thinking a moment ago, God's word says in Romans 10:17, so then faith cometh by hearing, and hearing by the word of God. And yes, our tracts are filled with scripture. Listen to this from a young man in Michigan. This letter from Robert: I now accept Jesus Christ as my Savior after reading gospel tract from Fellowship Tract League. I go to church in Michigan. I read the whole tract and now saved. God bless you. So here again we say, thank God for the Word of God that's going around the world from Michigan to Africa. Today, as we read more letters, Brother John, you got another one?
4: Yes, this is from Trinidad and Tobago. Dear Fellowship Tract League, I am very interested in receiving your tracts for the purpose of evangelizing and spreading the good news among the unsaved. My passion is to do street evangelism. We are truly living in the last days, and we all look forward to the soon coming of our Lord and Savior, Jesus Christ. Yours sincerely, Brother Ben.
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2: Thank you for tuning into the broadcast today, and we pray the broadcast is a blessing and a help to you. And if it is, tell a friend about us and tell them that they can hear the broadcast and keep up with what God is doing through the Track League, and we're so thankful for it. On Tuesday, we mentioned that Tuesdays are work days, and it is a wonderful time. And I know that my wife and I, the very first time that we went to the Fellowship Track League, we went out there on that Tuesday and was able to lay our hands on those tracts and to tear them apart, put them in boxes to be shipped around the world. And it transformed our life. And I'm so thankful and the honor and the unbelievable privilege that I have to be a part of it on a daily basis now as just a tremendous blessing. We praise the Lord for it. And if you're within driving distance of the Cincinnati, Ohio area, I encourage you, go by and be a part of a work day at the Fellowship Tract League. If you reach out to the office, they can line you up to be a part of that. Over the last number of weeks, we've been looking at Isaiah 26 and verses number 3 and 4. Thou wilt keep him in perfect peace whose mind is stayed on thee because he trusts in thee. Trust ye in the Lord forever, for in the Lord Jehovah
5: his everlasting strength. And when we come to that passage of Scripture, it really is that we understand the reality that the enemy is trying to get our eyes off the Lord and to take away our confidence in the character of God. And I'd like to continue on with that, but as I was trying to prepare for the broadcast today, my heart felt heavy being reminded that 25 years ago tomorrow, is the anniversary of what we have come to know of as 9/11. Simple as that. Some people have said 9/11, the day that the United States of America changed. And oh, how true that is. Everyone expresses their thoughts in different ways. And for me, I hadn't planned it that way, but just even as a young person, I guess, I could put things down and they would rhyme and things of that nature. And somebody said that is a poetical mind, and I guess that's how my mind works sometimes. And in thinking about that day and that anniversary of the day that was a devastating day, the Lord allowed me to do that, and I want to share that in just a moment. But maybe in your mind, we ought to not forget. I can remember like it was yesterday. I was pastoring in East Tennessee, the Greenville, Tennessee area, and my wife had went to work at the hospital, and I was getting ready to go to a preacher's fellowship up in the Kingsport, Tennessee area. Brother Joe Arthur was preaching that day, and I was getting ready, and it was sort of a cool morning, so I was wondering what the weather's going to be like. And so I turned on the news, and usually I knew that I didn't want to be distracted by a lot of things, but I was going to see what the local news had to say. And so at 5 minutes before the hour, the local news would come on, and the weather would be on. And I remember turning it on to hear what was going to be the weather, so to know, you know, maybe to wear something a little warmer or whatever. And when I turned it on, it was not the local news. It was the national news covering what appeared to be an accidental plane flying into a building in New York City. In the next few moments, leaning on the back of that recliner to figure out what the weather was going to be like, the events of the day took me from standing behind that recliner to bowing on my knees in front of that recliner, broken for this, the United States of America. Those memories are as fresh as if it were yesterday. And sadly, we have come to accept the very things that propagated that and pushed that and promoted that. And many have forgotten. Heard testimonies this recently of as they're getting ready for this coming up and things of that nature. Some would talked about how that they were just little babies and how their parents were, their lives were lost in that tragedy. And they did not know that memory themselves, but they've been impacted because of it. And what a sad thing it is. And instead of just going on with the regular routine of what we've been teaching, I'd like to read a poem that the Lord allowed me to pen down, and it is entitled, Never Forget. I remember that day oh so well, when those mighty towers fell, and the plane crashed in the field and our enemies tried to get us to yield. It seems like it was just yesterday that our country stopped to pray. No, I will never forget that day. There is still a tear that comes to my eye when I think of the freedom and its high price. I thought it would bring us closer and help us live a little holier. I thought it would get us back to the Bible and maybe, just maybe, spark a revival. But it has become more about self, things, entertainment, and all that entails. Instead of being led by Christ-like men, we've become to legislate and promote sin. What is it going to take? What is going to work? Just one thing, a fervently praying and fasting church. Oh, God, give us a country this very day where its pastors, churches, and citizens unite to pray. Help us to get off of this slippery slope and once again in you find our hope. That is how I remember this September day and ask you, my friends, to fervently pray. Wilt thou not revive us again, that thy people may rejoice in thee, thankful to be living in the home of the brave and the land of the free. And that's how I remember this September day. And oh, that God would help us to never, ever, ever forget.
1: 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I'm on my way to heaven and enjoying the journey. Are you?

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This prayer time airs Monday through Friday at 4:15 p.m. and every Saturday at 12:45 p.m. As we come to this time of prayer, wherever you may be, at home, in your car, or at work, let's take just a moment to quiet our hearts and turn our thoughts toward the Lord. The Bible tells us that God is near to all who call upon Him in truth. What a comfort to know that we can come to Him anytime, anywhere. Let's pray. Dear Heavenly Father, we come before You in Jesus' name. And we thank You for Your goodness to us. We thank You for allowing us the gift of another day, that we could serve You, that we could praise Your name, and that we can share with others what You've done for us. Thank You for another opportunity to gather in prayer and for each person listening today. You know exactly what they're facing. Father, help us to focus on You and not be overwhelmed by the things around us. Meet each need according to Your will. For those who are hurting, bring comfort. For those who are sick, we ask for healing. For those who feel weary or burdened, give them strength, peace, and encouragement. We lift up Jerusalem and ask for Your peace and protection there. Please guide leaders as they make decisions involving Israel and help them to act wisely and rightly. We also pray for our country and for those who serve, our military, police officers, and first responders. We ask that You watch over them, protect them, and give them courage. Be near to their families and give them peace during uncertain times. Lord, we lift up our president and all in authority. Grant them wisdom and direction as they lead. We pray for the ministries of Tabernacle Baptist Church, the Helen Seitler Senior Apartments and the Residence, Tabernacle Children's Home and the New Build Project, Tabernacle Baptist College, Tabernacle Christian School, Tabernacle Baptist Missions International, our Christian bookstore, and WTBI Radio. We especially lift up Pastor and Mrs. Benton. Please strengthen and encourage them in all they do. Lord, we now place the needs of our listeners into Your hands. A man with kidney failure. A woman undergoing radiation treatments. A man with cancer. A woman with cancer. A woman who is discouraged. A woman with severe knee pain. A family asking for wisdom and direction from You. A mother and three children in need of salvation. A daughter-in-law with anxiety. Anne Marie, who is needing a lung and kidney transplant, and we found out that she has the flu. Heavenly Father, please heal her. Protect her body. And heal her from the flu so she continue her treatments. A woman with cancer and treatments. And her husband as he cares for her. A mother and children are asking for safety and physical needs. A
a woman and family with health needs. A man with several family members in need of salvation. A pastor with stage 4 colon cancer. A woman in rehab and is in much pain. A daughter diagnosed with ALS. Our Christian school teachers, as they travel back from a teacher conference. A woman and family with needs. A man recovering from knee surgery. A woman diagnosed with cancer and will be traveling for treatments. A brother needing strength and help. A granddaughter with stomach issues. A listener needing strength and has severe foot pain. A listener with unspoken requests. Families bereaved in the death of loved ones. A listener in hospice care. Those recovering from surgery. Family members with cancer. A nana with cancer. A mother in hospice care. We pray for her family. A cousin with cancer, a son in need of prayer, a lady who is very ill and in the hospital. Thank you for letting her make some recovery. Please continue to strengthen her. A brother and a grandson, a lady needing physical strength. WTBI's Share-a-thon, the second week of November. A listener's friend who is having total knee replacement. A lady with car trouble. Those affected by the flooding in Ohio. Friends and family in need of salvation. And those who have been saved but are not living for you as they should. Heavenly Father, we ask that you bring them back to you. Father, thank you for always being faithful. Help us to trust you more as we walk with you each day. In Jesus' name we pray. Amen. As we continue with our prayer time, let's lift our hearts in praise as we listen to God's word. Here is Psalm 148, calling all creation to praise the Lord. Praise ye the Lord. Praise ye the Lord from the heavens. Praise him in the heights. Praise ye him, all his angels. Praise ye him, all his hosts. Praise ye him, sun and moon. Praise him, all ye stars of light. Praise him, ye heavens of heavens, and ye waters that be above the heavens. Let them praise the name of the Lord. For he commanded, and they were created. He hath also established them forever and ever. He hath made a decree which shall not pass. Praise the Lord from the earth, ye dragons and all deeps, fire and hail, snow and vapors, stormy wind fulfilling his word, mountains and all hills, fruitful trees and all cedars, beasts and all cattle, creeping things and flying fowl. Kings of the earth and all people, princes and all judges of the earth, both young men and maidens, old men and children. Let them praise the name of the Lord, for his name alone is excellent. His glory is above the earth and heaven. He also exalteth the horn of his people, the praise of all his saints, even of the children of Israel. A people near unto him, praise ye the Lord. Psalm 148. May our hearts join in that praise today.

I want to thank you for being a part of our afternoon prayer time today. It means so much to have you listening and praying along with us. If you have a prayer need, please don't hesitate to contact us. Our phone number is 864-295-2145, or you can email your prayer request to radio@wtbi.org, and we would be honored to pray with you. 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We look forward to joining you again next time on the Afternoon Prayer Time.

0: This is the Gospel Hour, making known to this nation the gospel of Jesus Christ. 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
1: Hello, everyone, and welcome to the Gospel Hour. I'm David Green, director of the Gospel Hour, inviting you to stay tuned with us for the next half hour as we bring you a great song today that I love and continue with our series of messages on the cross of Christ, as preached and taught by my late father, Dr. Oliver B. Green. But before that, as I said, we're going to hear one of my favorite songs today, Master, the Tempest is Raging. 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
1: Lead us, our gracious Heavenly Father, as we study today. I realize, O God, the Holy Spirit must direct and teach us. We know the natural mind of man cannot comprehend the things of the Spirit. We know that the unction teacheth us and the Spirit teaches us. So guide us today, O Lord God, into all truth as we study thy word for Jesus' sake. Amen. We are studying various verses that use the Greek term by means of. Now, I'm reading today first in Colossians chapter 1. So far, I have given to you John 3:17 and 10:9. John 3:17 and John 10:9. John 6:57, Acts 20:28. John 14:6 and Ephesians 1:7. Romans 5:10, Romans 5:19, Romans 7:25, 8:37, and 1 Corinthians 15:57. Then 1 Corinthians 15:21, Ephesians 1:5, and yesterday we studied last Ephesians 2:18. We have access to God by means of or through the Spirit. And we have the Spirit because of Calvary. Now today in Colossians 1:20, I read these words, and having made peace through the blood of his cross by him to reconcile all things unto himself, by him I say, whether things be in earth or things in heaven. Now let me read that again. I want you to listen very carefully. And having made peace through the blood of his cross, by him to reconcile all things unto himself, by him I say, whether they be things in earth or things in heaven. All things. And I emphasize again and again and again and again, all things that are eternal, all things that are good, all things that are righteous, are ours by means of, that is, through the blood of the Lord Jesus Christ. Almost 2,000 years ago, the angels announced over Bethlehem the birth of Jesus, and they sang, the heavenly host sang, peace on earth and goodwill toward men. Now, we've heard an awful lot about peace. There has been a lot said, a lot written, and a lot preached about peace. We have peace groups and peace movements, and men are talking peace, and we have less and less peace day by day. Were the angels wrong? Did they not know what they were singing about, the heavenly host? Did the heavenly host not know what it was singing about when the heavenly host sang, peace on earth and goodwill toward men? No. No, the heavenly host knew what it was singing about. But, beloved, Jesus came the first time not as the King of Peace, but he came the babe in the manger, the Lamb of God, to lay his life down that we might have peace as individuals, and then in the fullness of time, as God has planned from eternity, we will have peace on earth and goodwill toward men. But it's only by means of Calvary, having made peace through or by means of his blood. Now let me say this to you, and I beg you to pay very close attention. We have today more religion than we've ever had. We have more religious people. We have more denominations, more churches, and more religious programs and movements than this world has ever known. But I'm asking you, as an individual, does your religion bring peace to your heart? Are you listening? If you do not have peace with God, and if the peace of God does not fill your heart, then your religion is counterfeit. Now, wait a minute. I didn't say I'm right and you're wrong. I didn't say I have the right kind of religion and you have the wrong kind of religion. I didn't say that. I said if the religion you profess and the religion you follow does not bring peace to your heart, peace with God, and if the peace of God does not abide in your bosom, then your religion is counterfeit. I'll make a stronger statement. Your religion is of the devil. You say, Brother Green, I'm very religious, but I'm afraid to die. I'm very religious, but I fear meeting God. I'm very religious, but it frightens me to think of eternity. It frightens me to think of dying, and it frightens me to think that one day I'll stand before Almighty God. I'm religious, but I'm afraid. Now listen, I don't want to die. I've been very near death's door, and I can truthfully say that I was not afraid. I've been very near death's door. I have faced death, but I can truthfully say, and heaven bears me record, I lie not, I was not afraid. I don't want to die. I hope I will be living when the rapture takes place. I'd love to be one to be caught up to meet Jesus in the clouds, in the air. But if I die, I'm not afraid. You know why? The Lord is my shepherd. Yea, though I walk through the valley of the shadow of death, I will fear no evil, for thou art with me. O death, where is thy sting? O grave, where is thy victory? The sting of death is sin, and the strength of sin is the law. But thanks be unto God, who giveth us the victory. But how? By means of, through the blood, through the cross, through the salvation, through the redemption, through the peace, through the assurance and through the hope we have because of Calvary. I'm not afraid to die. If you're afraid to die, I'd certainly hate to have your kind, your brand of religion. I mean that. Because the salvation, the redemption that God Almighty purchased on Calvary removes the fear of dying and brings peace, having made peace by means of His blood. Hallelujah. Now, next, I want you to turn to Hebrews chapter 1. And I read verse 1 and following. God at sundry times and in divers manners spake in time past unto the fathers by the prophets, hath in these last days spoken us by His Son, whom He hath appointed heir of all things, by whom also He made the worlds. Now watch it. Who being in the brightness of His glory and the express image of His person, and upholding all things by the word of His power, when He had by Himself, now watch it, when He had by Himself purged our sins, sat down on the right hand of the Majesty on high. When Jesus Himself purged our sins by Himself, by means of, through, that is, there is no other way. There is no other way to be purged. There is no other way to be cleansed from sin except by means of the blood of the Lamb of God, the Lord Jesus Christ, who died on the cross. There is no remission without the shedding of blood. The blood of bulls and goats and pigeons and doves and so forth can never take away sins. These were shadows of the Lamb of God, and they pointed to the coming of the Lamb of God. They could not take away sins. So, we have our sins washed away, purged, cleansed by means of His blood. Who being in the brightness of His glory, the express image of His person, upholding all things by the word of His power, when He had by Himself. There is no other sacrifice. Now, I know that some of you think I emphasize this too much, but I can't. I cannot emphasize it too much. Here's what I mean. I say, there is not one thing you can do, there is not one thing you can live, give, be, or not be to redeem your soul. There are many things you do after you're redeemed. If you're a drunkard, you stop getting drunk. If you're a liar, you stop lying. If you're a blasphemer, you stop blaspheming. But it's not to be redeemed. It's because you are redeemed. There is not one thing you can do to add to that which is finished and perfectly finished by the perfect sacrifice of Almighty God. Now, God gave Jesus the perfect sacrifice, the righteous one. He is the propitiation for our sins because he is the righteous one. And there's not one thing you can do. You cannot do. You're not saved by doing. You are saved by trusting. You are saved by believing, by receiving, by accepting the Lord Jesus Christ. Redemption is the gift of God, and redemption occurs instantaneously when you put your faith and trust in the shed blood of the Lamb of God. By means of his blood, he cleanses you. He purges your, you're purged by the blood of the Lamb. Then we are delivered. Listen, Hebrews chapter 2, verse 9. But we see Jesus made a little lower than the angels for the suffering of death. He was made to die. Made to die. Made for the suffering of death. Crowned with honor, with glory and honor, that he, by the grace of God, should taste death for every man. Taste death for every man. For it became him for whom are all things, and by whom are all things, in bringing many sons into glory, to make the captain of their salvation perfect through suffering. For both he that sanctifieth and they who are sanctified are all of one, for which cause he is not ashamed to call them brethren, saying, I will declare thy name unto my brethren. In the midst of the church will I sing praise unto thee. And again, I will put my trust in him. And again, behold, I and the children which God hath given me. Now watch this. For as much then as the children are partakers of flesh and blood, he, Jesus, also himself likewise took part of the same, that through, there's your word, by means of, through, by means of death. Through death, he, Jesus, might destroy him that had the power of death, that is the devil, and deliver them who through fear of death were all their lifetime subject to bondage. Now, he didn't take on himself the nature of angels, but he took on himself the seed of Abraham. And in all things he was made like unto his brethren, and he is the faithful and the compassionate a priest of God, high priest in things pertaining to God, that is, between man and God. Now, here's what I want you to see. By means of his blood, he delivered from fear, the fear of dying. For as much as the children are partakers of flesh and blood, he also himself likewise took part of the same, that through death, by means of death, he, Jesus, might destroy him that had the power of death, that is the devil, and deliver them who through fear of death were all their lifetime subject to bondage. I emphasize, and I cannot emphasize too strongly, if you are afraid to die, I pity you when you die. If it frightens you to think of dying, I pity you when you meet God. Religion that does not take the fear of dying out of you is counterfeit. Christianity, Christ in your heart, removes the fear of dying. Perfect love casteth out fear. 1 John 4:18. Perfect love casteth out fear. Fear hath torment. He that feareth hath not been made perfect in love. Now that's

0: faith in his shed blood for the remission of sin, and the fear of dying will be removed. He, by means of death, Hebrews 2:14, Jesus, by the grace of God, tasted death for every man. And by means of death, he destroyed him that had the power of death, and he delivers from the fear of dying. Now, I want you to look at one more verse, and this will finish the section that I've been using for several days now. By means of death, by means of blood, by means of suffering on the cross, Jesus makes possible these glorious spiritual blessings that I've been talking about. The last one, through, by means of his broken body, we're sanctified. Look at Hebrews 10:10. Hebrews 10:10. Now watch it. By the which will we are sanctified through the offering of the body of Jesus Christ once for all. For by one offering he hath perfected forever them that are sanctified. Now that's Hebrews 10:10 and 10:14. Hebrews 10:10 and 10:14. By the which will we are sanctified. How? Through, by means of. By means of the offering of his body. That is, the death of Jesus, the shed blood of Calvary's cross. We're sanctified by means of the blood. For by one offering, through his death on Calvary, verse 14, for by one offering he hath perfected forever. Through his shed blood, through his sacrificial, vicarious death on Calvary, he hath perfected forever them that are sanctified. Born again, blood washed, believers are sanctified because Christ is made unto us sanctification. 1 Corinthians 1:30. Now look at Hebrews 12:13, and this is in same connection, and I read Hebrews 13:12. Hebrews 13:12. Wherefore Jesus also, that he might sanctify the people with his own blood, suffered without the gate. That he might sanctify the people with his own blood. Do you want redemption? Put your faith in Jesus. Do you want salvation? Put your faith in Jesus. Do you want holiness? Put your faith in Jesus. Do you want righteousness? Put your faith in Jesus. Are you seeking sanctification? Put your faith in Jesus. You want to go to heaven? Put your faith in Jesus. You want a reward? Put your faith in Jesus. You want to be blessed with all spiritual blessings? Put your faith in Jesus. In his shed blood, in his finished work, he will save you. He will grant unto you every good and every perfect gift. No good thing will he withhold from them that walk uprightly. But you must be saved by the blood. Father, in the name of Jesus, the Lamb of God without spot or blemish, who laid his life down that we might have life, I beg for many souls today to his praise, honor, and glory. Amen.
1: 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Did you know that you could get a copy of today's program to keep in your home? That's right, anytime you would like to keep one of our programs, the song and the preaching and the whole program in your home, we can certainly do so. Just tell me the day and the date of the program you want and give me your good address and we can send that to you on compact disc. All I ask is that you please enclose a gift of at least $5 when you make that request. That helps us get the cost covered to get it out to you. And we appreciate

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0: 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And so, until next time, may the Lord bless you and keep you in His will.

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1: It's time now for the Victory Pulpit Radio Broadcast, a ministry of Victory Baptist Church in Anderson, South Carolina. Pastor Thrift and the congregation sincerely thank you for tuning in today and pray that God would use this study to help us in our walk with Christ. 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
2: Before a sinner can be saved, they've got to see themselves lost, condemned in the eyes of God. The power of the gospel is that it can bring salvation to those that are lost. You're not a candidate for God's salvation until you're lost. And that's the problem of the whole wide world. I promise you, that's the problem of the whole wide world. A, admit you're a sinner. That doesn't go far enough. You've got to admit that you're a lost sinner, condemned by a holy and perfect God. That's what you have to admit to. That's what you have to realize. The world knows it sins. They know it sins. They don't think it's such a big deal. I'm telling you, they don't. They don't think it's such a big deal. So I'm not a Bible thumper, and I'm not a fanatic for Jesus. I'm not that bad. I got a good heart. They don't understand. They don't understand that they're in darkness. They don't understand that they're lost. They don't understand that they're in sin, fully in sin. They don't understand that. They think they're a little bad, but not bad enough to go to hell. They have to understand that they are a lost sinner condemned by God Almighty. God Almighty has already signed their spiritual death warrant. He's just waiting for the Grim Reaper to deliver it. That's it. He's waiting for the Grim Reaper to deliver it. And while he's holding back the Grim Reaper, he's saying, here's my son. If you'll accept him, I'll cancel that warrant. But they don't know they need it because they don't understand they're lost. Power of the gospel is to bring salvation to those that are lost. It can make a lost man be found. It can make a dead person become alive. But that sinner must first realize that they are lost. It's not enough. Beloved, I'm telling you, it's not enough. Now, they see themselves as an imperfect sinner. They must see themselves as a lost sinner condemned in God's eyes. Otherwise, they have no need of supernatural salvation. Religion will do. And that is exactly what has happened to this world. This world has grabbed a hold of religion. We got a world full of religious folks that are lost as a ball in high weeds. They don't know Jesus. They don't know God. They don't have a personal relationship with God, but they're religious. They're religious. But they don't know God because they've never become lost. It's not enough that they admit they're a sinner. They must admit that they are a lost sinner condemned by God Almighty. Look at Isaiah chapter 6, verse number 5. And then we're going to look at Job chapter 42. Let me show you this. Isaiah chapter 6, Job chapter 42. Then said I, woe is me, for I am undone, because I am a man of unclean lips, and I dwell in the midst of a people of unclean lips, for mine eyes have seen the King, the Lord of hosts. You'll not see yourself as undone until you first see yourself through the eyes of a holy God. That's what we call Holy Ghost conviction. That's you seeing yourself through the eyes of God. That's why Holy Ghost conviction is necessary. You've got to have it. He must be drawn of the Father. He's got to be. That is Holy Ghost conviction. The problem with the world is they compare themselves with other sinners. They admit they're sinners, but they're not as bad as others. They have to see themselves the way God sees them. That's what Isaiah's talking about. Woe is me, for I am undone. And we jump down to the end of the verse. For mine eyes have seen the King, the Lord of hosts. That's why he's undone. That's why he's not comparing himself to every other sinner in the world. He's seeing himself as God sees him. He is undone. He is unrighteous. He is unholy. In the eyes of God, when you're pictured as being undone, you're pictured as being lost. Now look at Job chapter 42. Let me show you this. Verse number 1. Then Job answered the Lord and said, I know that thou canst do everything, and that no fault can be withholden from thee. Jump down to verse number 5. I have heard of thee by the hearing of the ear, but now mine eye seeth thee. Wherefore I abhor myself and repent in dust and in ashes. He said in verse number 5, but now mine eye seeth thee. You are not, I'm telling you, beloved, you are not going to be saved until you see yourself as lost. You are not going to be born again until you see yourself as lost, condemned by God Almighty. You got to see yourself as God sees you, lost. Lost. And I know the only person that can do that is the Holy Ghost of God. But I'm telling you, God working in tandem with our witness. This is how the Bible set it up. God could allow the wind to blow through the trees and present the gospel. But God said, no, I'm going to allow the foolishness of soul-winning Christians through the power of the Holy Ghost tell someone they're lost. And that's how they'll see it. That's how God works it. God could have sent the Holy Ghost by himself without any witness from us. But that's not what God chose to do. God chose to give the commission to me and you. Me and you to go present the gospel to them and through the power of the Holy Ghost, open their eyes so that they can see themselves undone. They can see themselves lost. They'll never get saved until they see that. It's not enough that they see themselves as a sinner. Everybody's a sinner. They know that. But they don't think they're that bad. I tell you, when God opens their blinded eyes and they see themselves as undone, they see themselves woeful. They see themselves wicked without God. They abhor themselves because they're full of sin. They're full of death. They're full of darkness. Then they can be saved by the grace of God. But not until then. They got to see themselves lost. They got to see themselves lost. When Job sees the Lord as his perfect and righteous judge, he then sees himself as a lost, vile sinner. I abhor myself. And that brings repentance. Wherefore, I abhor myself and repent in dust and ashes. He couldn't repent until he abhorred himself. He couldn't repent until he saw himself as God sees him. He's not just a sinner. He's a lost sinner. He's a lost sinner. I don't think Job would have ever repented if he had not seen himself as God saw him. He had to see himself. He has to see himself as an undone, woeful sinner. You see, the problem with the world is that they don't see themselves as lost. You got to see yourself lost, condemned in God's eyes before you'll turn to God by faith. You'll never turn to God by faith until you see yourself lost and condemned in God's eyes. You'll turn to religion. That's what you'll do. You'll turn to religion. You look at the world and you say, oh, the world's messed up with sin. There's sin everywhere, and I'm one of them, but I'm better than they are. I think I'm good enough to get to heaven. I'm going to use as a backup religion, just in case old St. Pete wants to know whether I was baptized. I'm going to make sure I'm baptized. Just in case old St. Pete wants to know if I joined a denominational church. I want to make sure I joined a denominational church. I want to make sure I take the sacraments. I want to make sure. Just in case. See, they don't have really faith in God and God alone. They don't have that. Because they don't see themselves as wretched, wicked, and undone. When you see yourself as Job saw himself, when you see yourself as Isaiah saw himself, undone, wicked, wretched, woeful, when you see yourself that way, you realize religion ain't going to do a thing for you. You understand real quick, religion ain't going to do nothing for you. Good works ain't going to do anything for you. You're wicked, black before God. You're in darkness. You're in sin. You're lost. No, you need something supernatural. This is going to have to take something supernatural from God. That's when God says, you know what? I just happen to have something. His name is my son Jesus. He died on the cross, and he'll supernaturally save you the moment you turn from your sins and turn to him. That's when someone can be saved. It's not enough just to admit you're a sinner. You've got to admit that you're a lost sinner. A sinner will not repent until he sees himself condemned in God's eyes. Look at John chapter 3. John chapter 3, verse 17. Most of you could quote this passage here. John 3:17, for God sent not his son into the world to condemn the world, but that the world through him might be saved. He that believeth on him is not condemned, but he that believeth not is condemned already because he hath not believed in the name of the only begotten Son of God. The sinner is already condemned. He just doesn't realize it. You understand that? They're already condemned. They don't realize it. I tell you what, the next time you want to go across that neighbor and talk with them about the Lord and they have no evidence of being saved, maybe they've told you they're not saved, knock on that door and say, you know you're a sinner. I think you know that. We've talked about this before. Do you know you're a lost sinner? Well, I don't know about that. Do you know God's already condemned you? Ask them that. I almost guarantee you they'll tell you that's nonsense. They don't know they're condemned. They think they're okay. They're a moral person. They think they're okay. The Bible says they're already condemned, and they don't know it. That's why they're not saved yet. They don't understand. They're a lost sinner that's already facing the condemnation of God. They don't get that. They don't understand that. Look at 2 Corinthians chapter number 7. 2 Corinthians chapter 7, verse number 9. Now I rejoice not that you were made sorry, but that you sorrowed to repentance. For ye were made sorry after a godly manner, that ye might receive damage by us in nothing. For godly sorrow worketh repentance to salvation. Godly sorrow worketh repentance to salvation, not to be repented of, but the sorrow of the world worketh death. The world is sorry that they are sinners. They're sorry that they stole. They're sorry that they cuss like a sailor. They're sorry that they beat their wife. They're sorry that they get drunk. They're sorry that they lie. They're sorry the repercussions of all these things. They're sorry, but they don't realize that they're lost sinners facing the condemnation of a righteous God. That's, they don't understand. That's what they don't get. So that sorrow does not work repentance. That's what it's talking about. There's a being sorry that does not work repentance. Godly sorrow is when the sinner realizes that in the eyes of God they're condemned, and that sorrow works repentance to salvation. For godly sorrow, verse 10, worketh repentance to salvation, not to be repented of. Once you're saved, you're saved. You don't ever have to repent of that again. But the sorrow of the world worketh death. And that's all the world has. They know they're sinners, and they're sorry, kind of, for being a sinner and doing the things they did that were wrong. But that's not sorrow unto repentance. They don't understand they've been condemned. They don't get that. They don't understand that. Let me give you an illustration. You go to the mall. You go to park your car, and someone cuts you off, and you get in an argument with that individual that cuts you off of that parking space. And you get out of your car, and they get out of their car, and you've had a bad day, and you push them down. And you realize what you've done, and you're sorry that you did that. You should have done that. You just get in your car, and you leave. You're going down the road. And you pretty much just forget about it. You're sorry that you did it. You're repentant that you did it. You wish you hadn't done it. You just lost it. The flesh got a hold of you, and you lost it. And you're sorry. You're repentant that you did it, right? You're going down the road. You just want to forget it. You get home, and you find out there's a police officer there. There's a bench warrant for your arrest. The judge has issued a warrant for your arrest for assault. See, before you got home, you were willing just to forget about it. Let's just forget about it. I'm sorry about it. Let's just forget about it. I would just forget about it. I don't want to deal with it. As soon as you get home and you see that officer and he says, yeah, there's a bench warrant for your arrest, now you're going to deal with it. You are prepared to deal with it then. Whatever you got to do to make this go away, you're prepared to deal with it because he's got the bench warrant that's going to throw you into the punishment of jail, right? Right? That's exactly what a lot of sinners do. That is exactly what they do. They're sorry that they commit these things, but they're not that big to them. It's just something we can just all forget. Let's just forget it. Let's just forget it. And it's something they'd really rather not deal with. They don't. That's why they shut the door on you when you go door knocking. That's why they cut you off when they see the Bible coming up to their door. They'd really rather not deal with it. They know they're sinners, and they're really repentant over it. They don't like the harm they've caused, the heartache they've caused. But they're not wanting to deal with it. They just want it to go away until they find out that God signed their death warrant. When it becomes real to them from the Bible that God signed their death warrant, it's going to be dealt with. Then they're ready to deal with it, whatever they need to do to make it right. They don't want to see the punishment of themselves in hell. See, it hadn't become real till then. It becomes real when they realize they're not just a sinner and they've done something wrong. They want to just forget about it. They don't want to deal with it. It becomes real when they realize they've been condemned and the death warrant's already been signed. They're already under condemnation, John chapter 3. There's a repentance that's not unto salvation. That's knowing you're a sinner, sorry that you're a sinner, but it's not a godly sorrow because it doesn't involve the fact that you've been condemned. You are lost. They don't realize they're lost. They got to realize they're lost, beloved. They got to deal with that. It is the job of every Christian, saved by the grace of God, to reveal to lost sinners the fact that they are already condemned and that there is a remedy. There's a remedy. Christ and the cross. We have a remedy. They don't have to go to hell.

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0: Welcome to the Preaching of the Cross broadcast with James Knox of the Bible Baptist Church in DeLand, Florida. And now, here is your speaker.
1: And thank you so very much for that kind word of introduction. Thanks to each and every one of you for tuning in today. I'm Brother James, and I greet you one more time. In the name of our Lord and Savior Jesus Christ, the Lamb of God, which taketh away the sin of the world. And I welcome you to the Preaching of the Cross radio broadcast. We are studying together the Bible book of Philippians. If my count is correct, this is lesson 27, program number 27, in our verse-by-verse, line-by-line, word-by-word study of this marvelous book of Philippians. We're about to move into a new section of the book, starting at Philippians 2 and verse number 12. Hope that if you're able, you'll get a Bible and follow along with us. If you're on the job or driving your vehicle, I hope you won't get a Bible and follow along with us. We don't want you to get fired. We don't want you to cause an accident or be hurt. But we'll do our best. Just read to you what the Scripture says, talk about it together, and trust the Holy Spirit of God to lead us and guide us into all truth according to His promise. Philippians chapter 2 and verse number 12 is our starting place on the program today. Wherefore, my beloved, as ye have always obeyed, not as in my presence only, but now much more in my absence, work out your own salvation with fear and trembling. For it is God which worketh in you, both to will and to do, of His good pleasure. Do all things without murmurings and disputings, that ye may be blameless and harmless, the sons of God, without rebuke, in the midst of a crooked and perverse nation, among whom ye shine as lights in the world, holding forth the word of life, that I may rejoice in the day of Christ, that I have not run in vain, neither labored in vain. Yea, and if I be offered upon the sacrifice and service of your faith, I joy and rejoice with you all. For the same cause also do ye joy and rejoice with me. In this section of Scripture, God points to His Son, the Lord Jesus Christ, as humbling Himself and becoming a servant. And He does so in the context of the life that we live outside the church house, and the life that we live when we are not in direct fellowship with our brothers and sisters in the Lord. God absolutely despises two-faced, double-minded, two-life-living, church-attending hypocrites. He absolutely despises them because they are the single greatest enemy of the gospel in this world. When a man goes to church on Sunday and then gets to work on Monday and gripes and complains and fusses and whines and loafs and cheats the boss man and fails to do his dead-level best, he is a greater enemy of the gospel on that job than any Jehovah's Witness, Mormon, atheist, or Satanist could ever be. Because the world doesn't say, I don't want anything to do with Jesus because of the doctrines of those cult members. The world says, I don't want anything to do with Jesus because that guy calls himself a Christian and won't pull his weight on the job. The Bible says here that if the only time you are holy is when the preacher is around, you are not holy. The Bible says the only in this passage, if the only time you've got a decent vocabulary is when the church folks are around, you don't have a decent vocabulary. The Bible says here, if the only time your mind and your conversation centers on spiritual things is when you're around somebody who is spiritually minded that you're trying to impress, you are a fraud and a phony, and you know it, and God knows it, and sooner or later everybody's going to find it out. You can only wear that mask for so long before somebody catches you without it. And when they do, they'll be surprised and you'll be embarrassed, but God won't be the least bit alarmed. He's known about it all along. Now, the Holy Spirit, through the Apostle Paul, is writing to the Christians at Philippi. And he says to them in verse 12, I don't want you to just obey in my presence. I want you to obey God in my absence. If you are only abstaining from evil when you are relatively sure you might get caught, you're wicked and you know it. The fact that I don't know it yet doesn't mean anything. The fact my wife hasn't found out, the fact your Sunday school teacher hasn't found out, or people you go to church with would be shocked if they knew what kind of language you really used, or if they knew the kinds of amusements and entertainment you really enjoy, if they knew what you were doing with your girlfriend or your boyfriend in the late hours of the evening, the fact that we'd be shocked by it doesn't really mean a thing. There is a holy God in heaven who knows exactly where you are, exactly what you're interested in. He knows exactly how you live when you're free to live your own life and do your own thing. And why in the world do you think it's to your advantage to deceive me when I'm not the one that blesses you, or to deceive your pastor when he's not the one that chastens, to deceive your brothers and sisters in Christ when they don't hold your life in their hand? And yet think that the God of heaven, with whom you have to do, knowing what you really are, knowing how you really live, to think that how you live before God is not important, why, that just shows people are one inch away from being full-blown fools. Think about it. If the people on your job would give a different description of you than the people in your church, you're a phony. That's right. If your family members or your neighbors know a different you than the people you go to church with, you're a fraud. And you're not hurting the world by playing along with them as much as you're hurting the gospel of the Lord Jesus Christ. Children, you need to learn to act the same way when your mother's around and when your mother's not around. Oh, we've had them in our church. My sweet little angel would never do that. No, not with you watching, he wouldn't. But you ought to know the kid we know when you're not around. Look, if a man had lived as true to his wife when he's not with her as when he is with her, he'd never run into any trouble. That's what he's talking about here. In verse 13 it says, "It is God which worketh in you, both the will and the do of his good pleasure." God would have you under his control. Verse 12, work out your own salvation with fear and trembling. God would have you to outwardly be what he has made you on the inside. The Bible doesn't say work for your salvation. The Bible says work out your salvation. That is, make it outwardly evident and visibly manifest that you are saved. Now, I'll grant you, it hurts God's testimony in a community when a preacher is not sincere and zealous. I'll grant you that. But let's put this thing in perspective. Granted, there are some priests around that ought to be in jail, and I don't understand why they're not. But they're the ones getting the media coverage. Not the 99 guys out of 100 that are straight as an arrow. You know what kills our testimony in a small town, every small town in America? You know what hurts it? It's when church attending, Sunday school teaching, fish on the back of the car displaying, men and women don't pay their bills. You know what that's called in the world? It's called stealing. You know what the world does when a Christian steals? They make a very, very big deal out of it. You know why? Because it is a very, very big deal. Whatever you claim to have, there needs to be evidence of your Christianity. And when a man blows his stack, just like the drunk blows his stack, people see no evidence of Christianity. When you gripe all day, just like the heathen gripes all day, nobody wants you to invite them to your church. It hadn't done a thing for you. Now, the scripture is pretty clear that God wants, God expects, and the world needs people who are saved to live like it. those who have salvation within them should allow that Savior to work His way into their hands, their feet, their eyes, their ears, their tongue, their body, their actions, their thoughts, so that the world that doesn't know about grace, the world that doesn't know about the new birth and two natures, all they know is you say you're a Christian and they want to see something. The world expects God's people to be godly. Now, verse 12, work out your own salvation with fear and trembling. Now, let me give you some examples here. In Ephesians 6, verse 5, the Bible says, "Servants, be obedient to them that are your masters according to the flesh, with fear and trembling, in singleness of your heart as unto Christ, not with eye service, as men pleasers." That is, you work like mad when you know the boss is around, and as soon as the boss goes around the corner or drives away, you're dragging around or doing nothing until he shows back up again. That's how the world approaches a job. The Scripture says it's not supposed to be that way. Not with eye service as men pleasers. That is, you don't check the crowd to see who's watching. You just do what you're supposed to do, and then it doesn't matter who's watching you. Not with eye service as men pleasers, but as the servants of Christ, doing the will of God from the heart, with good will doing service, Philippians, as to the Lord and not to men. Now, how does digging a ditch, how does running electrical wiring, how does mowing a lawn, how does teaching a class, how does typing a letter, how is that serving the Lord? Because once we have said we are a Christian, once we have invited somebody to church, once we have told someone that we are born again and they need to be, from that day forward, those people are watching to see if what we said has made any difference at all in the way we live. As I live the Christian life, by honestly and fervently obeying Jesus Christ for all to see, I show the world that I do indeed have a relationship with the servant of servants, the Lord Jesus Christ. I don't just want to say it with my lips. I want to back it up with my life. The Bible says in 1 Thessalonians chapter 4 and verse 11, "And that you study to be quiet, and to do your own business, and to work with your own hands, as we commanded you, that ye may walk honestly toward them that are without, and that ye may have lack of nothing." Those that are outside Jesus Christ, those that are without salvation, the Bible says, if I don't live the Christian life, I am being dishonest toward them. How can that be? Because I really am a Christian. I really am saved. I really am different. So it's dishonest for me to act like them. It's dishonest for me to pretend like I'm what they are. It's dishonest for me to fit in with a bunch of people that are going to hell. I'm not going to hell. Be honest. Don't flirt with the opposite sex on the job. Don't flirt with the same sex on the job. Be honest. Don't join them in their griping parties. Don't join them in their murmuring parties. Don't join them in cutting out 30 minutes early. Don't join them in stealing tools and stealing property from the job site. Be honest. Show them you got something. Let them see it. Now come back to Philippians 2. Do all things, verse 14, do all things without murmurings and disputings. Now let me help you moms and dads. I can help you. Let me help you kids. If you let your children gripe their way out of doing a job around the house, You're preparing them for a long, miserable life. Low income, poverty, broken homes, job to job to job to job, because if they don't learn to clean that room and clean it right because you said so, without griping about it, it's going to be a long, miserable life. Verse 14, do all things without murmurings and disputings. Can I say this, students, family members, church members, working men? Anything is difficult when done with reluctance. A bad attitude will add a weight and a drag to that job that is impossible to overcome. Church members, like horses, they quit pulling when they start to kick. You can't kick in the yoke and pull the plow at the same time. Let me say something else about this. As ye have always obeyed, not as in my presence only. Young fellows, it won't be long and you're going to be looking for her. Oh yeah, her. That one. Can I tell you something? Unless you are a spiritual and a moral zero, and then you're a faker. If that girl has one set of behaviors outside the church and another inside the church, get away from her right now and stay away from her. She's a phony, a fraud, a hypocrite. You can't trust her. Young lady, listen to me. Listen to me. He might be a wonderful, marvelous Christian boy around that church house. But he's got his hands all over you as soon as he's outside the church house. If when he's in church, he's singing hymns, and outside the church, he's mocking the preacher, the church members, the manner of worship, you better wise up. You better wise up. He's a fraud. He's a phony. He's a fake. He's a practiced habitual liar. Look, either he's lying to you in private pretending to be worldly when he's not, or he's lying to the brethren in the church house pretending to be interested in God when he's not. But either way, you can't trust him. You can't trust him. How about that? How about that? If you're a Christian, the salvation that's inside you is supposed to be worked out in your life so that it is visibly manifest to all that you know Jesus Christ. Look at verse 15. That ye may be blameless and harmless, the sons of God, without rebuke, in the midst of a crooked and perverse nation, among whom ye shine as lights in the world, holding forth the word of life. Now, when he says blameless, if I'm reading it right, that is among the world. If he says harmless, that means among the world. In the passage, in the context, if he says without rebuke, that means among the world. God wants me to live so that lost people would have no grounds upon which to criticize my testimony. They might not like the gospel. They might not like the Savior. They might not like my preaching to them or witnessing to them, but they can't say, I'm not paying any attention to you because you're a thief, a cheat, you're profane, you're vile, you're so on and so forth. Live so that you are a genuine, valuable, consistent representative of the Jesus Christ you supposedly know, trust, and have met. He's supposed to have changed your life. Romans 12:1, I beseech you therefore, brethren, by the mercies of God, that ye present your bodies a living sacrifice, holy and acceptable unto God, which is your reasonable service, and be not conformed to this world, but be ye transformed by the renewing of your mind, that ye may prove what is that good and acceptable and perfect will of God. Now think about this. Prove. To who? I don't have to prove to God. I don't have to prove it to the saints. To whom do I have to prove that it is

acceptable and perfect will of God. Now think about this. Prove. To who? I don't have to prove to God. I don't have to prove it to the saints. To whom do I have to prove that it is safe that I may rejoice in the day of Christ, that I have not run in vain, neither labored in vain? Do you see what he just said? If saved people don't live right when they're outside the church house, everything the preacher did on the inside comes to nothing. He said if the only time you're living right is in church and you're not living right in the community, then what we do in the church doesn't matter to the community. It's canceled out. It's nullified. And the example is the Lord Jesus Christ. He worked with his hands as a carpenter. He obeyed the laws of God. He obeyed the laws of man. He paid his tribute money. And when the unsaved secular authority heard the charges against Jesus, he said, I find him blameless, harmless, and without rebuke. Now think about it. Pilate stood before the assembled crowd, having heard all the charges, and said, Luke 23:4, and said, John 19:4, John 19:6, I find no fault in this man. I find no fault in this man. How about that? You know what Jesus did? He offended the world, not with his conduct, but with his doctrine. Not with how he lived, but with what he preached. Now you cannot avoid that offense. But you can, you should, I can, I should live so that the world is not rejecting the gospel because of the life I have lived. They are rejecting the gospel because they don't believe it or don't want to repent, but it is not because the messenger has discredited the message. The Bible says in Joshua 22:1, then Joshua called the Reubenites and the Gadites and the half-tribe of Manasseh and said to them, you have kept all that Moses, the servant of the Lord, commanded you, and have obeyed my voice in all that I commanded you. Ye have not left your brethren these many days unto this day, but have kept the charge of the commandment of the Lord your God. Isn't that a blessing? Verse 12 says, as ye have always obeyed. That's the kind of lives we ought to be living. For our God. For His gospel. For our families, for our brothers and sisters in Christ, and in this passage that we've been reading today, for the world as a whole. They need us to show them that we have something real, something life-changing, something that has made such an incredible difference for the better in our lives that it can't be denied, it can't be ignored. That's what Jesus Christ desires. And so, my friend, I urge you, I plead with you, I encourage you with all my heart to let the Holy Spirit so control you, to let the Word of God so guide you, to let the love of Jesus Christ so influence you that you're not acting like a Christian when you need to be or when it's convenient, but that every moment of your life you are living like a Christian for the benefit and for the well-being

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Well, this is the Preaching of the Cross radio broadcast. 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I certainly understand that. So if you'd like, you may write to us in the good old-time way at 872 Glenwood Road, 872 Glenwood Road. That's in DeLand, just like it sounds, D-E-L-A-N-D, DeLand, Florida. And that zip code number is 32720, 32720. And that mailing address is in the United States of America. 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
4: 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Take your Bible tonight, please, and open your Bible to John chapter 3, a very familiar passage of Scripture. Oftentimes, Jesus Christ would preach to the multitudes on many, many occasions. For example, the Sermon on the Mount, the Beatitudes in Matthew 5, 6, and 7, the Olivet Discourse in Matthew 24 and 25, the Discourse on the Bread of Life in John chapter 6, and many other such occasions. However, quite often, Jesus would focus on just one person, one individual. And tonight and in the days ahead, we're going to be looking at some of those individuals. We'll look at several of his encounters. Tonight we'll be looking at Nicodemus, John chapter 3, verses 1 through 10. There's a dialogue here between Nicodemus and Christ. Nicodemus came to Jesus by night. Now we're not sure why he did that. Maybe he was busy during the day. It's possible that he was fearful of being found out. For whatever reason, he came to Jesus by night. Now it says in verse 1, there was a man of the Pharisees named Nicodemus, a ruler of the Jews. As we said last night, Nicodemus is actually a Greek name. It means victor over the people. In those days, some of the Jews actually had Greek names. It was fairly common. Nicodemus was a Pharisee. The Pharisees developed out of the 400-year silent period between the two Testaments. They were hyper-legalist. The Pharisees were hung up on the law. not just a Mosaic law, but all kinds of oral laws made by the rabbis that were not found in Scripture. The Pharisees were actually right on many things. But think about it, a broken clock is right twice a day. They did believe in the resurrection of the body, which is scriptural. The Pharisees taught the existence of spirits. They were right about teaching rewards and punishments in the future. And the Pharisees actually produced some great men. Gamaliel and the Apostle Paul had been a Pharisee. But one huge problem they had, they externalized religion. In other words, they had only a form of godliness outwardly, with no inward reality. You know, there are Baptists like that today. There are Christians like that today who only have an external religion. They have only a form of godliness, but no reality on the inside. Nicodemus was steeped in the legalism of the Pharisees. Now, the great

And Nicodemus was an Old Testament scholar. Some would say that Nicodemus was perhaps one of the most illustrious teachers in all of Israel. Now, at this point in John chapter 3, Nicodemus does not know who Jesus is. He doesn't know much about Jesus, but he knows he's from God. There had been no prophet in 400 years between the two Testaments. And Nicodemus may have thought that Christ was a prophet. Nicodemus actually gave Christ a compliment in verse 2. He said, "Rabbi, we know that thou art a teacher come from God." So apparently Jesus had a reputation as a teacher of the Old Testament. In verse 3, we find that Jesus answers a question that Nicodemus does not even ask. Notice verse 3. Jesus answered and said unto him, "Verily, verily, I say unto thee, except a man be born again, he cannot see the kingdom of God." And so Nicodemus does not ask his question, but it's really the question in his heart. And so Jesus reads the heart of Nicodemus. He knows what Nicodemus needs. And he says again in verse 3, "Except a man be born again, he cannot see the kingdom of God." Now, nobody was really talking about it, but Nicodemus was thinking about it. How do I get into the kingdom? And the kingdom of God is a reference to God's dominion. The kingdom of God is really the sphere of salvation at any time. That would be the kingdom of God. And Jesus was answering the question of his heart, not the question of his mouth. And he said, "Nicodemus, ye must be born again." For all of his life, Nicodemus had been observing the law and all the sacrifices and all the rituals and all the feasts, everything in order to get into the kingdom. And Christ was simply telling Nicodemus that he was just spinning his wheels and getting nowhere. Can you imagine how Nicodemus felt? It was probably a hard pill for him to swallow. Now let me share with you the curse of religion. Nicodemus had religion, but that is all that he had. Religion gives people false hope. Religion is meaningless. Religion will get nobody to heaven. Religion will not save anybody's soul. My friend, if all you have is religion, you'll never make it to glory. You'll never make it to heaven. And so Jesus says to Nicodemus, "Ye must be born again." Now look at verse 4. "Nicodemus saith unto him, How can a man be born when he is old? Can he enter the second time into his mother's womb and be born?" And so Jesus tries to give this man insight, but Nicodemus simply does not understand. He didn't grasp the spiritual meaning of what Christ was saying. But Christ planted a seed in his heart. You know, whenever you witness, whenever you give out a tract, whenever you testify, whenever you point somebody to Christ, you are planting a seed in his heart. He may not get saved at that time, but hopefully that seed will sprout later and bring forth fruit, and that person may get saved. Now notice, it speaks here of being born of water and of the Spirit. Verse 5, "Jesus answered, Verily, verily, I say unto thee, except a man be born of water and of the Spirit, he cannot enter into the kingdom of God." Now, what does that mean, being born of water? Some would say that would be water baptism. We know that's not true.

0: Nowhere in the Bible do you find that teaching. Others would say it's a reference to physical birth. And some would say it's a washing of the water of God's word. According to that third interpretation, and actually supported by other passages, 1 Peter 1:23, Ephesians 5:26, John chapter 15, verse 3, and according to this interpretation, we're cleansed by the word as the Holy Spirit ministers to our heart. The Spirit of God purifies us by the water of the word in salvation. It's an inside job done by the Holy Spirit. Now notice verse 8. The wind bloweth where it listeth, and thou hearest the sound thereof, but canst not tell whence it cometh and whither it goeth. So is everyone that is born of the Spirit. Now, Christ mentions the wind in verse 8. And Christ is making a point. The point Christ is making is this: you can't see the new birth. You can't see salvation. You can't see conversion. In the same way, the wind cannot be seen or explained. The wind can only be heard or observed in relation to its effect. I've never seen the wind, but I've seen a lot of trees bend. And so it is with salvation. We can't see it. We can't fully explain it. We don't totally understand it, but we see the evidence of it. Now the indictment in verse 9. Nicodemus answered and said unto him, how can these things be? Now I'm sure that verse 9 pierced the heart of Nicodemus, because notice what Christ says in verse 10. Art thou a master of Israel and knowest not these things? You know, as a footnote tonight, religion can blind a man from reality. Religion can destroy a man's ability to see and understand. Jesus Christ always blasted religion. If you don't believe that, go to Matthew chapter 23 and read what he said to the Pharisees. My friend tonight, in closing, if all you have is religion, you don't have what it takes to get to glory. Christianity is not a religion. Christianity is a relationship with God through the Lord Jesus Christ. You see, religion is man reaching up to God. Christianity is God reaching down to man through his Son, the Lord Jesus. May God bless you. This is Pastor Ron Gatlin, and this has been the Voice of Gethsemane.
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3: With SRN News, I'm Keith Peters in Washington. President Trump is hailing the truly great friendship he's forged with Xi Jinping as the Chinese leader began his highly anticipated state visit at the White House. Xi is pressing for the world's two biggest economies to work more closely together to avoid friction as they compete. The Brookings Institution's Jonathan Zinn, a former CIA China analyst, says he does not expect anything substantive from the two leaders discussing AI.
4: Partially because, you know, the Trump administration or President Trump himself does not seem focused on getting the U.S. government's arms around the set of issues and the concerns that have been percolating over the past week. And I think on the Chinese side, I don't think they have those concerns yet, right, about AI being an existential threat.
3: She spoke about artificial intelligence and said China and the U.S. had a responsibility to ensure that humans always operate AI. Russian strikes on Ukraine and Ukrainian strikes in Western Russia are causing more damage to both countries.
5: Russian strikes in Ukraine's capital, as well as the Kharkiv and Odessa regions, have killed at least 8 people, according to authorities, while Ukraine continued to strike within Russia. The Russian strikes came a day after Ukrainian President Volodymyr Zelensky urged countries to impose sanctions and trade bans on Russia.
6: When someone gives Russia more money through trade, they give this war more time.
5: In Kyiv, local resident Hassan Khaliov said he awoke at 1 a.m. to what he described as a ball of fire, describing the scene as a nightmare. I'm Karen Shamas.
3: Despite increasing political anxiety over the Iran war, senators narrowly rejected a war powers resolution. Thursday's vote was the 14th time the Senate sought to halt President Trump's action. This is SRN News. Does your child have a chatbot for a friend?
7: A new study of teenagers in the U.S., U.K., India, and 8 other countries finds that 1/3 of them have an AI companion. The same survey also reveals that adolescents have fewer friendships amongst actual human beings than ever before. Meanwhile, 40% of the teens who participated in the poll say they're not fully confident that there is any adult in their life that has a genuine interest in listening to them. Michael Harrington reporting.
3: A Sri Lankan court has convicted 15 men of helping to organize the 2019 Easter bombings on churches and hotels that killed 267 people. Each of them has been sentenced to at least 200 years in prison after a trial that lasted more than 5 years. The attacks, which were inspired by ISIS, were among the deadliest in Sri Lanka's history. The attackers had links to Sri Lanka's state intelligence services. This is SRN News. A bipartisan Senate committee is questioning the rise of flock cameras being used by police departments across the country.
8: Committee Chairman Republican Senator Josh Hawley of Missouri is concerned about Americans losing their privacy as more law enforcement agencies use the automated license plate readers. Hawley's panel has heard from a number of witnesses. These include a Florida woman who was wrongfully accused of leaving the scene of a deadly accident because of incorrect information from a flock camera. Rich Thomason, Washington.
3: First Ladies Melania Trump and Peg Lee Wan have toured the Smithsonian's National Museum of Asian Art, celebrating cultural ties between the U.S. and China during China's diplomatic visit to Washington. Thursday's meeting unites two figures known for fusing style and diplomacy. More details at SRNNews.com. From Washington, I'm Keith Peters.
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1: The Pickens County Independent Baptist Camp Meeting will be taking place beginning September the 14th. 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And then Pastor J. Barry Goodman of Faith Baptist Church out of Shelby, North Carolina, preaching there September the 21st through the 23rd. And then Pastor Scott Dean of Whitehorse Heights Baptist Church, preaching September the 24th and 25th. There'll be special singing by the Camp Meeting Choir, the Fundamentals, and local church members. The moderator is Pastor Leslie Bordas of Morningstar Baptist Church, and the assistant moderator, Pastor Brian Cole of Glassy Mountain Baptist Church. And that's the Pickens County Independent Baptist Camp Meeting. Services nightly at 7:30, beginning September the 14th and going through September the 25th. And it's all at 191 Castle Road in Liberty, the Pickens County Independent Baptist Camp Meeting. Numbers for more information and directions about the meeting, 864-607-8519 or 864-735-3568. The Cove Creek Baptist Church of Pickens will be having Homecoming Revival taking place September the 20th beginning at 10 a.m. and then September the 21st to the 23rd at 7 p.m. each evening. The guest preacher is Brother Jonathan Shook and the host pastor of Cove Creek, Travis Spivey. The church is located at 255 Cove Creek Road in Pickens. And that's Homecoming Revival services beginning September the 20th at 10 a.m. and going through September the 21st to the 23rd, 7 p.m. each evening. For more information on the meeting, 864-508-0152.
2: 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The host of the meeting will be Pastor Micah Renfro and speakers Evangelist Kevin Keeter and Pastor Chris Hewitt. Also featuring special singing by the Greens. The address for the meeting is 330 Dixie Drive, Hodges, South Carolina, 29653. That's the Victory Baptist Church Tent Revival, October 4th through the 9th, services 7 p.m. nightly.
0: This has been Revive Us Again, featuring news of church happenings in the listening area. The announcement of an event on this program does not necessarily imply endorsement by WTBI.

America needs revival. This week at Tabernacle Baptist Church, we are having a special time of prayer from 8 a.m. until 8 p.m. Pastor Doug Benton invites you to drop in anytime throughout the day to spend time in prayer with God in the main auditorium. As we see society declining and as we approach the coming of Christ, we need the power of God desperately as we move forward through life with this generation. 1 Thessalonians 5:17 says, "Pray without ceasing." So come by and join us in prayer as we seek God's face this week, anytime throughout the day from 8 a.m. until 8 p.m. at Tabernacle Baptist Church, 3931 White Horse Road in Greenville, South Carolina. God bless you and have a wonderful day.

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1: You are listening to the Hope of Israel Baptist Broadcast with our radio host, Dr. K. Daniel Freed. Over the next few weeks, we will be listening to excerpts of powerful preaching and singing from our national conference, which always takes place the week before Memorial Day. We pray that these live recordings will be a blessing and a help to you as you seek truth and a closer walk with God in these days of uncertainty. And now, here is our broadcast for today.
2: And that's exactly what God's saying there in Deuteronomy 6. He's saying, listen, Israel, I want you to listen because you need to do exactly what I'm about to tell you. And he says, what's that? Thou shalt love the Lord thy God with all thy heart, with all thy soul, and with all thy might. You know what he's saying? He's saying, listen, I know, and the word ahavti is used there in Deuteronomy 6:5, and it's not in a command form. God's not going up saying, you've got to love me. He's not commanding you to love him. That word is used showing that he assumes that they do love him. He's declaring that they do love him. He's showing them, why wouldn't you love me? I mean, I just brought you out of the land of Egypt. I fed you in the wilderness. I've gave you bread. I put shoes on your feet for the last 40 years. I've took care of you. Why would they not love him? And he said, if you love me, do it with all your heart. Do it with all your soul. Do it with all your might. God's saying, listen, when you come into the land, I want to be first place in your life. There's no room for any other God. God said, matter of fact, in Deuteronomy chapter 6, as you continue to read, he said, lest you forget the Lord that brought thee out of the land. God said, I don't want you to get into the land and forget who I am. Unfortunately, that's what they did, as we see in the book of Jeremiah. But I'm telling you, listen, God expects you to have a sanctified heritage. He expects you to teach your children to love God, to walk with God, to have a heart for God, a passion for God. I'm telling you, sanctified heritage. We got to be constantly on guard to keep our lives, our homes, our churches free from leaven. I'm telling you, I've never seen it in such a day as I've seen it. Preachers falling. Preachers' wives falling. I was preaching in our church a few weeks ago, and I told them, I said, we're living in a day, we need to pray more now for our pastor, and we need to pray for his family. Because I'm telling you, I'm seeing it across this country so much. I'm seeing, listen, men are getting out of the ministry because their wives are hurt. They're wounded, and they want nothing to do with the ministry anymore. And I see people falling into sin, and I see this happening and that happening. I'm telling you, it grieves my heart. You know what the Bible tells us? He warns us about this because he said, a little leaven leaveneth the whole lump. You know what he said? All it takes is just a little bit. All it takes is one day to drop your guard and let something come in. Click on the wrong side. Look at the wrong thing. Go to the wrong place. Dropping your guard, and all it takes is just a little leaven to creep in. And you know what, friend? Your ministry could be over. Your family could be over. I'm telling you, your children's life could be devastated and wrecked. All it takes is a little leaven. God said you got to be constantly on guard. Stop and take a look. Stop and do inventory. I'm telling you, God's saying, listen, if you're going to walk with me, I'm telling you, you got to get that leaven out. They may have stood in Egypt, but I'm telling you, listen, they were not of it. God called them out of it, and he expects his people to live holy. I'm telling you, the cross detached me from the world, and I'm telling you, I need to keep my eyes focused on Christ, living for him. And we find the scriptures in Chemetz. Because what's interesting is they go through and they take that wooden spoon and that white feather, and they scoop up that Chemetz, and they take it out and burn it. Boy, I'm telling you, as I read over in the Gospel of John in chapter 2, when the Lord Jesus enters into that temple, he walks into that temple and he takes a scourge of those cords and he makes a whip out of it, and he goes through, and you know what he's doing? He's getting the leaven out of his father's house. He's cleaning out house. He's going through because the Bible says, and it was Passover. When Jesus went in, he walks into that temple. He's getting that leaven out, just like the Word of God said, getting all that leaven out of the Father's house. He tells us in 1 Peter 1 and verse 15, he says, "But as he which hath called you is holy, so be ye holy in all manner of conversation, because it is written, be holy, for I am holy." I like how Paul said it in 1 Corinthians 5 and verse 6. "Your glorying is not good. Know ye not that a little leaven leaveneth the whole lump? Purge out therefore the old leaven, that ye may be a new lump as your unleavened. For even Christ our Passover is sacrificed for us. Therefore let us keep the feast, not with old leaven, neither with the leaven of malice and wickedness, but with the unleavened bread of sincerity and truth." I'm telling you, listen, one of the most beautiful pictures is the Passover today. As they go through Passover and unleavened bread, they'll go through this ceremony, and they'll go through, and during that time, when I first started going to Israel, it was one of the most miserable times for eating. Before I became a diabetic, I'm telling you, they have some of the most best pita bread in the world. Oh, it's like manna from heaven. Matter of fact, if you order a falafel, you go to a falafel shop, it's manna chetzi, which is, if you want it on a half of a pita, it's manna, that's what they call it. And I'm telling you, it's like, but it's good. Oh, it's so good. But during that week, you can't buy none of that manna. You can't buy none of that pita bread. All you can get is them stale old crackers. That's about it. It's just that matzah bread, because no leaven is within it. I mean, no leavened bread can you get. But I'm telling you, when you start looking at the symbolism of all that, oh, how beautiful it is. Because what they'll do is they'll go through and they'll take that matzah bread. Here's a picture. Here's some of that matzah bread that they'll use. This is kosher matzah. And they'll take that matzah bread and they'll take it during the Passover Seder, and they're going to go to a place where they'll bring out what they call a matzah tash. Now the matzah tash is a piece of material like this, and it's got three different compartments with inside it. And they're going to take and they're going to put a piece of matzah in every one of these sections. And during the Passover, they're going to take and they're going to pull out a piece of this unleavened bread out of the middle section of that matzah tash. Now, they're going to hold it up. The Father will hold it up in the air, and he's going to break that matzah. He's going to take the matzah, and he's going to take the larger piece. He's going to have a special Pesach towel like this one. He's going to take that matzah, that largest broken piece of matzah. He's going to take it, and he's going to wrap it up in this white towel. And then he's going to go and hide it. He's going to go hide it away, and they're going to go through the rest of the ceremony. It'll last a couple of hours. And at the end of that ceremony, they're going to come back, and they're going to let the kids try to find the, what they call the afikoman, the broken piece of matzah. I remember one time I was at a Passover Seder up in Baltimore at a very large synagogue, and the rabbi, he invites 30 people to this Passover every year. Now, they got a synagogue of 1,200 families, not people, but families, huge synagogue. But he invites 30 people, and he pays for it all. It's like $100 a plate for this. It is really, really nice. And he had to have a Gentile come, and I was it. So I was that stranger, as you read about in the book of Exodus. It was me and my wife. And so I'm sitting in there, and we're sitting next to the director of the FBI was sitting next to us. I mean, there's a lot of big people in there. And I remember that rabbi did something very special. When they hid that matzah, he had all the kids go around look for the matzah. And the one that finds the broken matzah, they get a reward. He actually would give them like $10 for finding the matzah. Some of those rewards can get very high. But then he did this. He hit it again. And he let every kid find that broken matzah. Every one of them got to find it. Every one of them got a reward because they searched for the afikoman. Now, when you go back and look at this, because what they'll do after they bring it back, they'll come back rejoicing. "Look, Abba," or "Look, I found the afikoman. I found the broken matzah." And man, they're rejoicing. But when you look at the picture of all this, because as you look at this matzah, you're going to notice you can see the holes within it. You'll see the stripes on it. The Bible talks about he was wounded for our transgression. It talks about by his stripes in Isaiah 53 that we're healed. It talks about him piercing his hands and his feet. And then they take it and they lift it up in the air and they break it. He was wounded for our transgressions. He was bruised for our iniquities. And the chastisement of our peace was upon him. But then you know what they do? They take it and put it in that white cloth. You know what they did as the Lord Jesus was crucified for you and I? They came and they took him down off the cross and they took him and wrapped him in a clean white cloth. And they went, can I say, they went and hid him away till the end of the Passover. They went and stuck him in a tomb and hid him away. But you know what happens 3 days later? They came to the tomb and he wasn't there. I'm telling you, listen, and those that found him, you know what they find? Life. They find a reward. He said, I am come that you might have life and that you might have it more abundantly. I'm telling you, I was telling you about that one Orthodox Jew that got saved in Finksburg. He came to a Passover demonstration we did. You ought to see David sitting there. Man, he's just a weeping. He said this at the end of that Passover. He said, you've got to be kidding me. He said, you mean we did this every year and I never saw this before? You see what had happened? That picture has now became a reality to him. That shadow has now passed. And he saw the reality of who Jesus was. And he was his Passover. I told you about that one guy that got saved. He was a president of a conservative synagogue. He told me this. He had emailed me when I got home. And he said, Pastor John, he said, I want to thank you for your time and patience and knowledge. He said, I've searched a long time on the claims of whether or not Jesus is our Messiah. He said, I'm glad to say that I know that he is my Messiah. And I know that my sins are forgiven and underneath the blood. And here's what he said. I'll never look at the Afikoman in the same light. You know why? Because he saw the reality of the truth. That verse was quoted here today. How shall they hear without a preacher? How shall they preach except they be sent? I'm telling you. How are they going to hear unless you'll take the gospel to them? How are they going to hear unless somebody will take and open up this? I remember sitting in a synagogue in Rockville, Maryland, in a Torah study. I told the rabbi when I walked in, I said, I'm a Baptist preacher and a pastor up the road here. And he says, hey, well, glad to have you. And all of a sudden the service started and he says, we got a Baptist preacher with us this morning. He said, John, he said, good to have you here. He said, would you tell us why you want to come to Torah study? I said, sure, I'd be glad to. And so I stood up and I gave them a quick testimony. I said, when I got saved, God put a love in my heart for the Jewish people. So when I sat down, he said, thank you for coming. And it was a former rabbi sitting there, been in the rabbinic for 50 years. He said, Rabbi, he said, can I ask our guest a question? He said, sure. He said, you said that when you got saved, that God put a love in your heart for the Jewish people. He said, would you explain to us what you mean by getting saved? And I looked at the rabbi and he goes, go ahead. So for 15 minutes, I got to explain what salvation was. But that rabbi come up to me, that former rabbi come up to me afterwards. And we got to talking. Matter of fact, the next week I went back, he sat right next to me. And this is when we started talking about Passover. It was right at Passover. And I'm going through explaining this Passover to him. And he told me this. He said, I've been in the rabbinate for 50 years. He said, I've never heard anything like that. And he told me this. He said, can I add something to your point? I said, sure. He said, we teach that redemption is not complete until you eat the Afikoman.
3: Yeah, amen.
2: Because they're going to take that broken matzah and they're going to dip it and they're going to eat it. And he said, redemption's not complete until you partake of it. You see, you may see the picture. You may know the picture. But you got to partake of it. He is that bread. It was already preached about earlier. He is the way, the truth, and the life. And no man cometh unto the Father but by him. All this is a picture of Jesus Christ. And you know what? This truth is given to you and I. What are we going to do with it?
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0: I mean, you preach about heaven, so? Preach about hell, so what? I mean, you try to sing and you try to do all that. I mean, it just ain't nothing. I can tell y'all ain't been to some of them churches. Y'all need to follow me around a little while. I mean, you get in some of them, there ain't no life there. I mean, it just ain't no life. I remember Brother Curtis when he was filling in for a church after he had retired, and he was filling in doing the interim work. And he went to a church. It was a Christian church. Amen. Christian by name. And so I asked him when they stayed there 2 years. And I'd asked him if he'd been there. I said, how long are you going to stay? He said, I don't know. I'm thinking about done. He said, but if it catch fire, I'll stay longer. Folks, I'll tell you something. If there's something that's worth catching on fire, it'll catch on fire. But there ain't no life. You can bring in the best preacher. You can bring in the best singers. And buddy, there ain't nothing going to stir them. Let me give you another indicator. Here's where it's going to get down where the rubber meets the road. Here's how you're going to tell a church is dying or is dead. A church dies as a result of tolerating sin. I mean, it's getting bad shape when a preacher gets run off from church because he called out shacking up. And people still want to serve in the church, and the pastor calls it out, and then they want to get rid of the pastor because he called out shacking up. That's a dead church, neighbor. Because God is not going to play footsies with sin in the camp. Ask Achan. Amen. Boy, we can't preach against that kind of stuff, preacher. You need to calm down. You know that you're just going to go, honey, there'll be a cold day where the booger man lives. Hey, I think y'all living right, think you're doing right, but if I got one win and you two ain't acting right, you both would be out of position. I don't care if I lose your whole family. You can't tolerate sin. And when churches start tolerating sin, they're dying or dead church. When we start going along with social drinking, tolerating sin, when we start going along with sodomy, wait a minute, we ain't got just a preacher, you two young people over yonder about shacking up and acting the fool. We got grown people acting the fool. Soon your citizens rather shack up so they can get 2 Social Security checks. It don't make it right. I don't care. You didn't reach the magical age. When you get to this age, we can shack up. God help me, Holy Ghost. I'd get so tickled. Some folk, they come in and they say, now we stand together, but we got separate bedrooms. I'm wanting to slap them right then simply because you have just insulted my integrity. Honey, I ain't always been an old man. Me and Sandy Hunt wouldn't have shacked up and stayed together to share separate bedrooms. I ain't going to get gross. Don't get nervous. Quit. Don't hold your breath. Breathe. But it's amazing what's being let go in the churches in our day and time that we're living in. Folk can act the fool and do stupid things and still want to come in here and sing in the choir. God help us. Church is dead, buddy. When we start tolerating sin, and we don't want to call it out because, you know, preacher, don't judge me, preacher. You ain't the judge. Honey, I ain't judge. I'm just reading the mail. I don't care who it is. You can't tolerate sin in the church house. Because I said it earlier, a little leaven leaveth the whole lump. You know why I'm going to call you senior citizens not acting the fool? Because I do have some young people sitting in this church. And if I let you get by with it, they ought to be, think they're going to get by with it. Well, I think they can sing and can play. Would you let me preach if I shagged up? You wouldn't put up with that 5 seconds, would you? And you aren't not. If you heard tell that Frank Hunt's acting a fool, you ought to pack my bags, give me a little money to get out of town. Amen. Listen, you can't tolerate sin in the church. The church will die in a minute, buddy. Old-fashioned churches like this is a few and far between. I want it full. I want us to get on to our next building program. I really do. I'll tell you something. I ain't going to fill it up with a bunch of goats. And I ain't going to start tolerating sin to fill it up. I ain't going to cater to millionaires so they can give us our $2 million we're praying for. I'm not going to cater to them. I'm not going to bow down to them. I'll tell you, God's bigger than, y'all ain't helping me tonight good. I'll tell you, God's bigger than that. I'll tell you, I don't need bingo money. I don't need lottery money. I don't need casino money. I'll tell you, I got God. Y'all ain't going to help me with that, but that's all right, because y'all still wanting to go play your little scratch-offs. But I'll tell you, God don't need the money from the lottery. God don't need the money from bingo. God don't need the money from a casino. I'm telling you something, God is bigger than that. My God is my supplier. My God is able. You start taking money from the devil, you're going to start ending up with the devil's rewards. I don't want to invest with the devil's money because the devil is giving his dividends. Amen. Hallelujah. I tell you, you may say, preacher, you need to move on. Hey, can we check your text and record? Let me see who you've been texting. Let me see what you've been talking about. Who you've been talking to. What y'all been saying to one another under the cover of darkness. What y'all been doing. You ain't always got to go down to Playboy store and the Hustler store. I'll tell you, we've got it right in the palms of our hands. I mean, it comes right into our houses. Pornography is killing the churches. Pornography is on the loose in the hour that you and I are living in. Amen, and nobody wants to call it out. Amen, I'm not talking about being foolish. I'm talking about calling out sin. And the only reason you call out sin is to get folk right with God. Nobody never know to get right with God if you don't tell them they're wrong with God. Let me hurry. Amen. Somebody said, hurry up, preach. That's number three. I'm going to number three. We start tolerating sin. Wages of it, sin. Did y'all read in your Bible? I read it in mine. That when sin is finished, it bringeth forth death. When you start going along with sin, there ain't but one thing to come after it. It's death. The only thing can come out of it. Lord, have mercy. Whew. So the way some of y'all look at me right now, I think I'm in the right house tonight. Amen. I want you to know something, folks. I want to be a part of a live church. And if we start tolerating sin, it's going to die on us. We got to go along with it now, preacher. Every time I've never had any kickback as much as I've had to kick back when folks start asking me, say, you going to take some casino money? No. No. God's bigger than all that mess. I don't need to run to Cherokee. They give me a spin. You idiot. You know them things ain't designed for you to win. Good Lord. Act like you got enough of sense to get an out of Shire Rain. Them lottery tickets ain't made for you to win. They're going to let a few win. They got to. But they ain't designed for you to get rich and they get poor. Lord, have mercy. You can't tolerate sin. Let me run on. Somebody said, run, preacher, run. A church dies when it starts to downplay the importance of doctrine. They start to let everything go. They ain't going to teach no doctrine. That's why we got all these non-denominational churches. That's why we got all these new springs. That's why we got all these newfangled movements going on in our day and time. Y'all don't get mad at me because I call names. If you was brave enough to call it, God would let you preach if you was a man. Amen. You can't teach nothing in them places. Tell you what's God's truth. We've got to have doctrine. The Word of God is good for doctrine. My Lord. Preacher, now you know you got several. You let me tell you something. I don't care if there's a handful of grace followers falling in this place and wanting to come join this church. I'm going to preach on eternal security every chance I get. That's doctrine. I'm going to preach on Christology. That's doctrine. I'm going to preach on Bibliology. That's doctrine. I'm going to preach on pneumatology. That's the doctrine of the Holy Ghost. I'm going to preach on the doctrine of theology. That's the doctrine of God. Amen. I'm going to preach about angelology. I'm going to preach on it. I'm going to preach about the second coming of the Lord. That's doctrine. Amen. Sit around. We got so many illiterate Christians because the church won't. It's a dead church that don't preach doctrine. John 3:16 is jam-packed full of doctrine. For God, theology. God gave his only begotten son, Christology. I'm telling you, it's full of doctrine. You can't open up this book nowhere without finding doctrine. And when a church don't put the emphasis on doctrine, all they want to do is hoot and holler and shout, God help, God help us. God help these preachers that'll go 6 weeks and never preach a sermon. All they do is hoot and holler and shout. That's why churches are dead right now, because they got a shout, but they ain't got no life. They got a name that they live in. But God said, you're dead. You ain't got no doctrine. You ain't got no doctrine to you. That's why I'm trying to tell y'all something. Quit running to every pit and pillar and listen to every preacher and listen to everything. You're going to be as confused as a termite in a yo-yo. Hallelujah. The church in Sardis was dead. Let me give you number four. When the spiritual leaders grows indifferent to the things of God and start going along with the culture of the day. Hello? When preachers quit standing for what this book said. You ain't never heard me preach a sermon and said I'm going to be reading from Mr. Dr. So-and-so's book. You ain't never heard me say that. Man at his very best is still a failure. Got to have this book. And we need preaching. The Bible didn't say the foolishness of testifying. He didn't say the foolishness of singing. He didn't say the foolishness of shouting. He said the foolishness of preaching. God calls preachers. God help these good glorified singers running all over this country talking about God's called me to sing. Give me one Bible verse where God's called you to sing. God ain't called you to sing nothing. God's give you a talent to sing. God ain't called you to sing. God calls preachers to preach. Amen. People ought to use their talent for the glory of God. I'm going to tell you, they run around. They're as shallow. They're just about 2 inches deep and 18 miles wide. Hallelujah. Y'all have had enough, I can tell. But I'm going to tell you something. When the leaders start going along with the congregation and just say, let's just do whatever. Let's just all be happy. Don't worry. Be happy. Amen. Do you can grow a church? Honey, I ain't in the funeral home business.
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2: Ladies and gentlemen, and welcome to the Thursday's Trumpeting Noble Truth Radio broadcast. This is Brother Randy Bain, and we appreciate the privilege to be with you again. Now, being Thursday, there's only tonight and tomorrow night for the Mount Carmel Baptist Camp Meeting to be taking place. Evangelist John Morgan will be moderating the meeting along with his pastor, Brother Philip Kirkendall, and my pastor, Brother Matthew Morgan, will be leading the singing. There'll be a lot of special singing, great youth choirs and all of that, and then there'll be some good preaching as well. And God willing, the service will be at 7 o'clock tonight, and then tomorrow at 10 o'clock, 2 o'clock, and 7 o'clock. And this is at 33 Nazarene Drive, Flat Rock, North Carolina, at the Nazarene Camp Meeting Shed. Mount Carmel Baptist Church is sponsoring these meetings, and a lot of preachers and a lot of folk are coming in, singers, and folk are really gathering, and we're praying God will send a great revival and stir souls for the glory of God. And it'd be a blessing to see you out there at the meeting. I'm sure Mount Carmel, Brother John, all the folk would welcome you greatly to come and be a part of that. Now, today we're going to go back to Isaiah chapter number 9,

0: And verse number 6, the scripture says, unto us a child is born, unto us a son is given, and the government shall be upon his shoulders, and his name shall be called Wonderful, Counselor. I want to look at that phrase, counselor. Counselor. What does it mean to be a counselor? Well, it means one that gives deliberate advice. It means one that is well-versed in whatever the situation might be, and that he can be consulted and be given giving counsel and guidance and leadership and purpose. I'm glad the Lord Jesus is called the Counselor. You want counsel? Don't go to the world. The world has their counselors, and they won't even charge you. They'll give you counsel through their music world. They'll give you counsel through the talk shows. They'll give you counsel by the news media. There's 10,000 ways the world will counsel you, but you'll get in trouble. You remember when Eve got to being counseled by the devil in the Garden of Eden, that's where she fell into sin. And then Adam was counseled by her, and he fell into sin. But I'm glad there is another counselor, and his name is the Lord Jesus Christ. And as you read the scriptures, you find out what his counsel is. Jesus counsels the fact that men are sinners, and they'll fall under the judgment of God. He counsels us to know that you must be born again. God must do that work in your heart of salvation, or you will likewise perish forever and forever. But he gives counsel and guidance in our lives to direct us in the path that we ought to go in and to lead us in the way that we should go. And if we'll acknowledge him in all of our ways, he will direct our path. And aren't you glad that we can consult him and consult his word, and we can seek him and ask him for direction and leadership, and he'll give us a right counsel? Now, there are many different counsels in the world, and many of them are wrong, but you'll never be led astray by Jesus Christ and his counsel. And if you're at a dilemma, if you're in need of a situation where you need some wisdom and guidance, won't you bow your knee and come to Jesus and begin to read his word, and he will give you counsel and give you wisdom, knowledge, and understanding to know just what you need to know. If you follow your own intuition, you'll probably wind up in the ditch. If you follow Satan, you'll wind up in hell. If you follow the flesh, you'll wind up in trouble. But if you'll listen to the Wonderful Counselor, the Lord Jesus, you will get right counsel, and you'll find out that there is deliverance through his wisdom.
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3: With SRN News, I'm Keith Peters in Washington. Three news organizations thrown out of the White House by President Trump were back after a judge's order restoring their press credentials, at least temporarily. AP's photographer Jacqueline Martin says it's been a bit chaotic at the White House for the press corps the last few days.
4: It's been a weird couple of days for the White House press corps, as everyone knows, with the several TV outlets being banned from the White House complex. And so it's been, honestly, the pool the last few days has felt a little anxious. It's not great to see your colleagues not allowed to do their work, people you've worked next to for years. And the press corps, we're really used to, the DC press corps, really used to working with each other. And, you know, we're competitors, but we also, you know, we want everyone to get their shot, right?
3: The outlets argued they were singled out over the content of their coverage. Both President Trump and Chinese President Xi Jinping are attending a state dinner this evening as talks between the two leaders continues. Texas Senator John Cornyn says he's not sure what will come of President Trump's meeting with Xi Jinping.
5: The bottom line is that China cheats, and we can't rely on them to basically do whatever they promise to do. I think the conversation remains important because maybe there is some common issues here. But we're in a conflict with China on artificial intelligence, and we need to win.
3: A key Senate committee has delayed a vote on the nomination of President Trump's choice for Surgeon General. Dr. Nicole Sapphire, a radiologist and former Fox News Channel contributor. On Wall Street, the Dow down by 161 points, the NASDAQ rose 3. This is SRN News.
6: Foundations of Freedom, a look at America's founding principles and the leaders who shaped our nation.
7: You know, Ronald Reagan believed self-government required something that government could never replace, responsibility in the hands of the people. In his 1981 inaugural address, Reagan warned against the idea that America had become too complicated to be governed by its citizens. Reagan asked, "If no one among us is capable of governing himself, then who among us has the capacity to govern someone else?" For Reagan, limited government was not about having no government. It was about remembering where responsibility begins, with individuals, families, communities, and the people themselves. Because when government assumes every responsibility, citizens gradually surrender their own. Self-government asks more of us than dependence ever will. And freedom requires a people willing to govern themselves before asking government to do it for them.
3: Here's the Wall Street Business Report.
8: Applications for unemployment benefits hit their lowest point in more than 2 months last week. The figures suggest employers are still holding on to workers despite economic uncertainty. Claims for jobless benefits are taken as a proxy for layoffs, and economists watch them because they can be a sign of where the job market is headed. The FCC has rolled out new tools to help Americans block robocalls and scam texts.
9: FCC Chair Brendan Carr announcing a step-by-step guide to activate free call and text blocking features on cell phones with major carriers like AT&T, T-Mobile, and Verizon. This initiative addresses the surge in robocall complaints, exceeding 2.6 million last year alone.
8: That is Laura Winters reporting of a slow going on Wall Street at the closing bell. The Dow Jones Industrial Average was down by 242 points, and the NASDAQ lost about 89. For the Wall Street Business Report, I'm Bob Agnew.
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Well, right now in Greenville, we have overcast skies, much as it's been all day. It's 64 degrees right now, though. Going to go down to around 53 degrees. Might want to throw another coverlet there on the bed and get ready for a cool morning. But tomorrow should be a beautiful day, high 77 degrees and sunny skies. Friday night, low 51, mostly clear. And Saturday's the best we've had in a while, 81 degrees and sunny skies. It'll be repeat itself again on the Lord's Day, Sunday, 83 degrees and sunshine. Coming up, Greater Vision is going to sing for us, I Have Hope. The Swatcha family, You Still Chose Me. The Spears will sing Lonely Road Up Calvary's Way. Family Harmony is singing Walk On. And the Brady Rochester family, I Know Who Holds Tomorrow. Total Praise comes along to sing for us, I Remember the Day. I know you'll enjoy that. Again, thank you for listening to WTBI. I ask you again to be much in prayer. Even though we're right now coming toward the latter part of September, we still have a few weeks to go before the first week of November. And I know you all know what happens the first week of November. Share-a-thon starts. Very important day and week in the life of WTBI. Pray for us, won't you, and see what you can do for the Lord. Thanks so much for listening.

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1: With SRN News, I'm Keith Peters in Washington. Israeli Prime Minister Benjamin Netanyahu addressed the United Nations General Assembly today. Netanyahu says claims Israel is carrying out a Gaza genocide are comical.
2: What genocidal regime gives a million polio vaccinations to the enemy's population? What genocidal regime enables the distribution of 2 million tons of food into Gaza? That's a ton for every person. Accusing Israel of genocide is the greatest lie of the century.
1: Ahead of Netanyahu's visit, New York City Mayor Zohra Mamdani urged his arrest, saying the U.S. should honor a warrant for Netanyahu issued by the International Criminal Court. The White House is back at the Supreme Court on deportations. Willie Nelson has the details.
3: The Trump administration is asking the Supreme Court to keep using expedited third country deportations for illegal immigrants. Federal judges have been blocking removals to countries that are not the migrants' homeland. The justice has already let the policy continue for a time. An appeals court then sided with a Boston judge who stopped it. The administration says the receiving countries have given assurances that deportees will not be harmed. Willie Nelson, The White House.
1: Presidents Donald Trump and Xi Jinping met for high-stakes talks on Thursday at an urgent moment for the U.S.-China relationship. With the world's preeminent powers divided on the war in Iran and still grappling to find common ground on trade and how to best navigate the jarring advances of artificial intelligence. Xi Jinping says Chinese and American interests are deeply intertwined and that the competition should be a healthy one and should be kept within bounds. On Wall Street, the Dow down by 161 points, the Nasdaq rose 3, the S&P down 1. This is SRN News.
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0: He's gracious, but He's also righteous. Sin must be paid for. Sin must be punished. The wages of sin is death. The soul that sinneth, it shall die. But the righteous God in His grace and the righteous God in His mercy sent a substitute to die for my sin, the Lord Jesus Christ.
1: America needs the Lord. Please join us at Tabernacle Baptist Church as we seek His face for a genuine revival meeting. Coming up on October the 5th through the 7th, we will have Dr. James Knox preaching from the Good Word of God. We will also have uplifting music as we worship our Savior Jesus Christ. Again, that's Monday through Wednesday, October the 5th, 6th, and 7th at 7 p.m. at Tabernacle Baptist Church in Greenville, South Carolina. Our pastor, Dr. Doug Benton, and the congregation looks forward to seeing you there.
0: I am truly, truly thankful. I can bring all my cares to the Lord. But I really should remember He's the Lord. I am truly thankful I can come boldly to the throne of grace, but I should remember it's a throne.

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1: With SRN News, I'm Keith Peters in Washington. Israeli Prime Minister Benjamin Netanyahu addressed the United Nations General Assembly today. Netanyahu says claims Israel is carrying out a Gaza genocide are comical.
2: What genocidal regime gives a million polio vaccinations to the enemy's population? What genocidal regime enables the distribution of 2 million tons of food into Gaza? That's a ton for every person. Accusing Israel of genocide is the greatest lie of the century.
1: Ahead of Netanyahu's visit, New York City Mayor Zohra Mamdani urged his arrest, saying the U.S. should honor a warrant for Netanyahu issued by the International Criminal Court. The White House is back at the Supreme Court on deportations. Willie Nelson has the details.
3: The Trump administration is asking the Supreme Court to keep using expedited third country deportations for illegal immigrants. Federal judges have been blocking removals to countries that are not the migrants' homeland. The justice has already let the policy continue for a time. An appeals court then sided with a Boston judge who stopped it. The administration says the receiving countries have given assurances that deportees will not be harmed. Willie Nelson, The White House.
1: Presidents Donald Trump and Xi Jinping met for high-stakes talks on Thursday at an urgent moment for the U.S.-China relationship. With the world's preeminent powers divided on the war in Iran and still grappling to find common ground on trade and how to best navigate the jarring advances of artificial intelligence. Xi Jinping says Chinese and American interests are deeply intertwined and that the competition should be a healthy one and should be kept within bounds. On Wall Street, the Dow down by 161 points, the Nasdaq rose 3, the S&P down 1. This is SRN News. Small churches will be honored this Christmas.
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